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2: President Trump says it's now the United States' turn to hit Iran. When asked by reporters in the Oval Office today about Iran's ballistic missile attack on U.S. forces in the Middle East last night, Trump said the U.S. is set to hit Iran very hard in response and that Iran knows it's coming. U.S. CENTCOM had said all of those missiles were successfully intercepted. Amid that uncertainty and today's decision by the Federal Reserve to leave interest rates unchanged, stocks plummeted on Wall Street today. A down day for chip stocks was sparked by concerns that the AI boom may be slowing down. At the closing bell, the Dow Jones had lost more than 1,100 points. A multi-day flood threat's impacting millions across the Northeast. NOAA has issued a level 3 out of 4 risk of flash flooding for parts of Massachusetts, Vermont, and Connecticut. But as Sarah Lee Kessler reports, New Jersey is also being impacted, as is New York City. In Hackensack, utility crews are replacing utility poles after a weather-related storm early today that torched 8 cars.
3: A power pole caught fire at 4:45 Wednesday morning at Prospect Avenue and Berry Street. Its fiery electrical lines falling on the cars parked underneath. It was pretty scary for neighbors like Arthur Tufayan, awakened by the noise and the fiery scene outside.
4: Within like 20 minutes, all these cars were like detonating. You could hear the gas just blowing up on them.
3: Firefighters responded almost immediately, but couldn't tackle the blaze, which was spreading from car to car. 6 of the 8 cars that caught fire, well, they're a total loss.
2: Dr. Anthony Fauci is facing a contempt of Congress vote next week after he refused to answer questions related to COVID-19 today, appearing in front of a Republican-led Senate panel, but invoking the Fifth Amendment more than 100 times. Fauci says that was to avoid Republicans using his testimony to prosecute him for perjury. Republican Senator Rand Paul said the committee will vote on a contempt resolution against Fauci next week. I'm Scott Carr.
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0: 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That's 206-421-5757. Are we going back to bombing Iran? Sure seems so. Brandi Cruz is going to join us to tell us what happened at the Storm game last night, where one of the owners seemed to threaten some of the girls who were there. Is there going to be an apology? But before we get to any of that, my friends, information is flooding in about what happened this weekend at the Bite of Seattle, and we still don't know anything. It's incredible how so much information is coming in, and they're saying nothing. Typical politicians, by the way. All right, let's start with what we got this morning. I got a copy of the police report of the Bite of Seattle shooting. Now, you remember that the big controversy is that Seattle officials and Washington officials waited 5 hours before releasing any information. The Seattle Police Department said they were being told they couldn't release anything because they were waiting for dignitaries. As we discussed yesterday, that term is not one that the police use. The police usually say waiting on the governor, waiting on the mayor, waiting on VIPs. VIPs is a word they use, not dignitaries. Right away, something sounded fishy about that. So are you delaying the press conference because you're waiting for Bob Ferguson to get there? because you're waiting for Pramila Jayapal to get there. In the meantime, they knew there was a suspect on the loose. We didn't know that. Now that you have that information, you want to be more mad? Here's what was in the police report. SPD knew immediately after the 6 p.m. shooting that one of the deceased people was one of the shooters. They also knew one other unknown suspect was at large. We found out today, according to the documents that the AP managed to get a hold of, that there are bullets from 4 guns in the victims, but they only found 2 guns. We know that yesterday, you had Sean Barnes and Katie Wilson at their press conference. They admitted that there might be a second suspect. So let's go through. That's 4 people shooting at each other, possibly. You've got the suspect who's in custody who was charged today. You've got a suspect who's dead. You've got the suspect we knew about who fled, and you might have a second one out there. So you wait 5 hours before telling us there's even one suspect. You still haven't given us a description of anybody. You guys do have body camera footage, right? Why isn't that being released? They did not share there was a suspect on the loose until 5 hours later, which means this guy could have been in Canada by then. They also did not share that one of the victims was actually the shooters until the following day, but they knew it that night. They knew it right after it happened. Now, under former Mayor Bruce Harrell, SPD Communications was consolidated under the mayor's office. There are now reports that Seattle Mayor Katie Wilson's office delayed a press conference that SPD was planning to hold at 7:45 because of, wait for it, dignitaries. That's according to Hannah Kim over at Fox 13. So Katie Wilson delayed the press conference. As we've said before, how do these things normally work? Cop comes out. Senior officer on the scene comes out. And the senior officer goes, okay, ladies and gentlemen, there's been a shooting. Here's what we know so far. X amount of people are dead. X amount of people are injured. We'll get you more information. We don't have all of it. There's going to be a follow-up presser at 8 o'clock. Okay, cool. That never happened. Instead, you had one of these guys come out and said, yeah, we're going to have that press conference at 9:45. 3 hours and 45 minutes after the incident. After the incident. And when confronted about that, the cop said, Then we find out Seattle Police Chief Sean Barnes isn't in town because the understudy is coming out to fill in for him. The acting police chief. And I said there's only one reason he's going to be acting chief as opposed to the regular chief, because Barnes is out of town. Then we find out Barnes don't live here at all. Barnes doesn't even live in the city. He doesn't live in the state. He lives in Chicago. But he's got an apartment he uses here, and he was at some event in Dallas, but this is the second time he's been out of town. So I send a request to Bob Ferguson's office, and I say, hey, can you give me his schedule? Bob Ferguson's office has not responded to a single email I have ever sent them, a single request I have ever sent them in the year to almost 2 years he's been governor for. Not one. This one they reply to? Oh, he was here, ready to go. He was there, ready to go. Yeah. And here's his timeline. He was at his daughter's game. He was in Seattle by 9. He was ready to go. We don't know why it was delayed. That's very nice. And then I get another email today. And this was the oddest one I've gotten in a while. This is from Governor Bob Ferguson's press secretary. Hey, Ari. What? It's not a bulk email. We continue to get some questions about the timeline. I know you're interested, so I want to share this with you as well. In an emergency, the lead law enforcement agency is responsible for sharing information with the public regarding their active investigation. I want to be very clear. Our office had no involvement in what was being communicated to the public by the Seattle Police Department and assumed that timely communication was happening. Okay, one part of that is true. One part of that is false. Here's the thing. The part that's true is, yes, the senior law enforcement agency is usually in charge of the response. But you assume timely communication. Did you not think to yourselves, why haven't they done a presser yet? Why haven't they done a presser yet? Why haven't we seen anything on social media yet? You posted your own statement on social media, so somebody was checking it. Consequently, the discussion about when to hold an event involving elected officials was separate from what was being shared by law enforcement for breaking news and public safety purposes. And any tragedy like this is expected that elected officials will communicate to the public at the appropriate time about their coordinated efforts, express condolences, and thank responders. That's true. But why did you wait on that? Why did you wait on that? Usually, cop comes out, then politicians come out the next press conference. Why'd you wait? The governor and the mayor were in communication after the governor received news of the shooting shortly after 7 p.m. You think a discussion of how to tell people wasn't part of that conversation? The governor organized a Zoom call at 8 p.m. Which he participated in while he was driving south to Seattle. That call included a number of individuals, including the Washington State Patrol, Congresswoman Jayapal, and a representative from the mayor's office. You think they weren't discussing right then and there? You think they were discussing right there that whether or not to talk to the media? You think they weren't discussing it? They are trying to put the blame on Katie Wilson. She deserves it, but so does Bob Ferguson. So does Pramila Jayapal. So does everybody. The governor then proceeded to a location 10 minutes from Seattle Center. He arrived there shortly before 9 p.m. The governor was at that location. We participated in a conference call with city officials. You think nobody said, hey, guys, it's been 3 hours and we haven't told the public anything? He said it was arranged by the mayor's office. You think that discussion wasn't happening in that moment? You think so? Of course it was. Of course it was. So now Katie Wilson is under the gun. Why? Center Square filed a public disclosure request for all the texts and emails. Now, Bob Ferguson doesn't get back to them either. They're deemed as too right-wing. But they sent them one solitary text. Seattle Mayor Katie Wilson initially told Governor Bob Ferguson a briefing might be held the evening of the Bite of Seattle shooting, but her office sent no subsequent text confirming it. Questions have persisted over why public briefing did not begin until more than 4 hours after the July 26 shooting, with some sources claiming it was delayed to accommodate elected officials. According to text messages obtained through public records request filed Monday. Wait a second. It's Wednesday. You got a PDR back in 2 days? That doesn't happen unless they want you to see something. This has happened with me before, by the way. When somebody wants me to see something, I get that PR back like grease lighting. Bob Ferguson's office, weeks, months, years until you see something. Instead, this text message got sent to them. Just this one single solitary text message got sent to the Center Square, which is, I hope they spread this to everybody. I hope they do. I hope they do. We're here. You have Katie Wilson contacted Ferguson on his cell phone at 7:41 p.m. Sunday night, say, we are pulling together a conference call now, likely a press conference later. Ferguson texted back, I could be there by 9 p.m. There are no further text messages sent to or from either Wilson or Ferguson. Do you think somebody picked up the phone and called? Ferguson is trying to be like, I did my thing. Wasn't me. That's what Ferguson's trying to do here. Now Katie Wilson's on the hook for it because they're trying to make it look like, hey, she was in charge of the police. She was in charge of the response. Now, this is where things get fun because we have some breaking news for you right now.
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0: Our friends from the newsroom just came in and handed me a little post-it. And they said, check ComoNews.com right now. What's on ComoNews.com? Seattle police chief cancels interview. Acknowledges frequent travel outside the city. The guy who lives in Chicago is acknowledging he travels outside the city frequently. Kevin, you know what PDR I filed just 2 days ago? Yesterday when we got all this? I filed a PDR that said I would like all his travel logs and who's paying for it. Wonder why all of a sudden he is now saying that he's canceling his appearances. Sean Barnes is supposed to be at a vigil at 6:30 tonight in Seattle Center for the victims. So he's canceling his appearances. What does that normally mean to you guys? What does that normally mean? What does that mean? Oh, they're circling the wagons. Or somebody's about to be fired. Katie Wilson needs a fall guy. Sean Barnes is the guy who's been traveling out of town. He doesn't actually live here. Oh, and Jonathan Cho and I have been digging into a few other things about Sean Barnes, like his voting records, like his tax returns. Yeah, it's really easy what you can find online these days. I mean, really, you can find incredible things. And I'll just tell you, Jonathan Cho and I got stories for about a week and a half now on just Sean Barnes about this. He is the easy fall guy. That way, Katie Wilson can blame him. Now, before all of you get excited about Sean Barnes getting fired, which looks like is about to happen, before you get excited about that, who's in charge of picking his replacement? Katie Wilson. And it's going to be somebody worse. It's going to be somebody worse. According to Como News, Seattle Police Chief Sean Barnes canceled a planned interview with Como News on Wednesday about 30 minutes before he was scheduled to answer questions about the deadly Seattle Center shooting and the amount of time he has spent outside the city. Barnes has agreed Wednesday morning to discuss the department's response to Sunday's shooting, communication failures that followed, and his travel schedule instead of the interview. His office provided portions of his calendar documenting his movements from late March through the end of July. Hey, why'd you give it to them? Why didn't you give it to us? Why aren't they giving that to us? We asked for the exact same thing. The records appear to show Barnes was out of office and outside Seattle nearly a dozen times during those 4 months. So everybody who goes, oh, he's entitled to a vacation with his family. No, dude doesn't live here. Dude isn't here, including 7 work-related conferences and 4 trips to Chicago. I see what's happening here. I see what's happening here. So Sean Barnes was getting upset at that reporter from the Emerald because he was being called out on the fact he wasn't here. And I think Sean Barnes was lying a little bit, huh?
6: I have been here working as hard as I can for this city from the day I got here. You got that?
7: There are reports that you're not in town often.
6: Reports are wrong. Do you understand?
8: Let's go, man. Let's go.
6: You understand?
7: So when were you?
8: I work. Let's go.
0: Had to be pulled away. Then, when he got asked this at a press conference yesterday about the Chicago thing, doesn't sound like he was telling the truth either.
9: Do you want to just squash the discourse about, you know, you not being in town enough?
10: Yeah, you know, part of being a leader is being here, being visible and being present. You know, part of being a leader in a major city is that sometimes I have obligations, and I wanted to be at the conference to support one of our community members who was getting an award and one of our community service officers that was also getting an award from the National Organization of Black Law Enforcement Executives.
11: How often do you travel to Chicago? Your wife and kids still live there. I'd like to know how often on weekends you travel there, and who's paying for that?
10: Certainly, I don't travel as often as I would like to. I think any reports that I'm gone every weekend are grossly misstated. I don't have that kind of money. I'm here in Seattle. I love the neighborhood that I live in. I have love my community. They love
0: me. Oh, be quiet. Shut up. Shut up. This is all blown wide open. You love your community. I don't want to dox his address, but I know his building. There's no community in that building.
12: I was going to say it would be great. I was like, what community do you live in, sir? What neighborhood is it? It's called the cool neighborhood.
0: The cool neighborhood. Wait, it's Kevin. Kevin, do you need a ride to the stadium tonight?
12: Pinalhurst.
0: Are the Mariners playing tonight? Are you going to the game?
12: I don't think they are. Well, I don't think they're in town. But if they were in town, yes, I would like a ride.
0: Well, so behind the scenes here, Kevin likes to go to Mariners games, and when he's going that direction, I'm happy to take him down there because it's on my way home. So today, you know where I want to go? I want to go to Sean Barnes' building, and I just want to stand outside, and I want to go, hi, excuse me, do you know Seattle Police Chief Sean Barnes? I'm not going to say, does he live in the building? That's kind of doxing him, right? I'll be like, do you know Seattle Police Chief Sean Barnes? Is he part of your community? I kind of just want to do that, right? Is that too much?
12: That's probably too much.
0: Okay, so there's a vigil tonight, which he's supposed to be at. And I want to go and ask him questions after the vigil. I don't want to, like, crash a funeral type thing. It's at Seattle Center. It's a public one. It's not like for, you know, it's not like for the families or whatever. And I want to go and confront Barnes. Is that too much? Kevin's getting kind of squishy. Kevin's like, I don't know, Hoffman. I don't know. You may have crossed your limit this time, Hoffman. I don't know about that.
12: We're getting enough out there. Do you really need to do that? I mean,
0: well, here's the thing, Kevin. I'm going now, and you know why I'm going? If he's not there, he's about to be fired because he was supposed to be there tonight.
12: Mm.
0: If he cancels the interview with Como,
7: and then he cancels a public appearance, dude's about to be fired. There's no way around that. That is likely what is about to happen.
12: Well, he's going to miss his neighborhood that he loves so much.
7: Yes, yes. Oh, wait a second. This is good because now he can get caught up on his taxes because now he won't have to. Oh, did I say that? Oh, no. Did I say that out loud? Did I say that out loud now because he doesn't have to pay for the apartment in the swanky building right near Lumen Field? Uh-huh. Just making sure. There's like six of them. Don't worry. I'm not giving out his address. There's like six or seven buildings down there. Okay. Good. Now we'll have some. Oh, wait. He won't have a job with the police department, so he won't be getting that $374,000 a year salary. Uh-huh. I think Sean Barnes is about to be gone. I really, really do. Let me know what you think. Give us a call or a text at 206-421-5757. That's 206-421-5757. Up next, the Fauci is in the hot seat. Anthony Fauci pled the fifth 111 times. So where do we go from here? Is he ever going to see the inside of a prison? We'll tell you all about it when we come back. 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
7: Dr. Anthony Fauci. The Fauci was in the hot seat today in front of a Senate committee investigating him, COVID, his diary where he talks about all the celebrities he's friends with. By the way, this thing is so detailed. I kind of wonder when he had the time to actually do, you know, the doctoring thing, because between all his TV appearances and between Dear Diary, By the way, this doesn't seem like Doogie Howser diary. You know, it's not like the little typing. It's not Carrie Bradshaw diary kind of thing. No, none of that. It seems handwritten because there's a whole lot of things they couldn't really read because of his handwriting in this book. But now that it's been published, we see what an egomaniacal, crazy man he actually was.

0: MVP coming here? You remember that famous picture? You've got Inslee wearing a mask and Pence wearing a mask, and they're on the tarmac at SeaTac because Pence has brought with him a cargo plane filled with medical supplies because Washington had the first cases of corona, and they had the deaths in the nursing homes, and they're like, we're here to save you. Jay Inslee, according to Dr. Fauci, said, he said that he trusts me and nobody else in the administration. I also answered a number of questions from him and his staff. So, one of the people who's the reasons that Jay Inslee had emergency powers for 975 days, Anthony Fauci. One of the reasons all those businesses and schools, churches, synagogues, everything was closed, Anthony Fauci. According to him, he told Governor Inslee of Washington. Can you imagine that phone call?
1: Dr. Fauci, there's some people dying in the nursing homes and... I'm not going to say I sent them there, but I sent them there because the document hasn't been revealed yet, but I sent them there. And we got to know what to do. What do we do? I mean, we know this thing isn't deadly to kids and it's affecting the elderly, so what should we do?
2: I think you should shut everything down immediately. Immediately. 6 feet social distancing and what else should we do? I know. We'll call it 2 weeks to... 2 weeks to stop the spread, flatten the curve. Let's use both. Let's use both of them. Let's do all that. Stay home. Stay healthy. Shut down the schools.
1: Okay. You're the duck, duck.
0: That's what the conversation was. That was basically it, right? That was it. And Jay Inslee had emergency powers for 975 days. Is he ever going to be held accountable for any of this? No, instead he's just mad that Rand Paul released his diary. So Dr. Fauci took the fifth. Over 111 times today, but before that, he did give an opening statement.
3: Over 200 times over those 38 years. During and after the COVID pandemic, I have appeared multiple times for hearings in the Senate and the House, usually under oath, and sat for several days-long transcribed sworn interviews, answering questions about the very issues that are now the subject of this hearing.
0: Yeah, but you contradicted yourself on late night TV appearances and then contradicted yourselves again in the morning shows. I guess, you know, if you never tell a lie, you never have to remember the truth. Isn't that what it is? But Fauci couldn't remember what he told anybody. He's doing so many interviews for In Style magazine and Jimmy Kimmel and Jimmy Fallon and everybody else.
3: However, given Senator Paul's obvious obsession with calling for my prosecution, his repeated slanderous comments about me.
0: Dude, I don't care anymore. It's all in your own little dear diary. All in your own little dear diary. So, what kind of questions did he answer? It got to the point where Josh Hawley called him out for not answering anything.
4: Thank you, Mr. Chairman. Well, nothing says honesty like taking the fifth, huh, Doc? Let's try something. What day of the week is it today?
3: On the advice of counsel, I respectfully decline to answer based upon my rights under the Fifth Amendment to the Constitution.
4: What color tie are you wearing?
3: On the advice of counsel, I respectfully decline to answer based upon my rights under the Fifth Amendment to the Constitution.
4: What color is the carpet in front of you?
3: On the advice of counsel, I respectfully decline to answer based upon my rights under the Fifth Amendment to the Constitution.
4: Let's just get one.
0: That's pretty much how the hearing went. That's how the hearing went. That was it. That was it. So, Senator Marino said what a lot of us were thinking. He opened with this.
5: It was about 6 years ago today that I decided I'm going to give up my businesses, sell them all, run for office, run for the United States Senate. Here I am sitting in front of you 6 years later saying, who the f*** do you think you were for doing that? It is a total disgrace what you did to this country. And if my Democrat colleagues are standing there defending you, I hope the voters of the United States of America watch the clips of every one of you doting on a guy who was more interested in being a celebrity than saving American people. I will make it my mission to make certain that every single one of those Democrats who did that will

0: that clip over and over and over again. Because defending, there is no defense of what you did. You may have had a 50 plus year legacy of public service, but it ends in total and complete disgrace.
1: I got to reach out to that dude. I am reaching out to him. I want an interview with that dude. We go to the KVI studio line, take a call from Hank and Squim. Hank, what's going on?
2: Hey, not much, Ari. I got a couple things to say here. One about yesterday you made the comment, how many people is it going to take to get killed for him to straighten the crap up?
1: You mean the stuff in and Seattle, not COVID, right?
2: Yeah. And so, you know, I don't think it's going to straighten up because we have so many American-hating people moving to all of our major cities and, like, say, Chicago and L.A., and these leaders, they couldn't run a lemonade stand. They cater to the people that only want the free things, so they want to be on the camera and sound like heroes to all these people that don't know crap about how society is supposed to function. They have no civics or nothing like that. And so I think a lot of our major cities, they're just not going to recover. Look how long crap's been going on in Chicago, and they're not voting better in Chicago. They're not voting better in L.A.
1: Hang on a second. Actually, you're connecting my two stories for me, Hank. You really are. I did a whole analysis earlier today that's not done yet. I'll have it on the show tomorrow about different states' responses to COVID and where people moved. And what's fascinating to me is one of the reasons that people aren't waking up is because conservatives are fleeing the blue cities, basically picking up their ball and going home. And because they're picking up their ball and going to free America, there's less and less of them to vote for. I will remind you of this, which is Lee Zeldin would be governor of New York if not for COVID, because what happened was 400,000 New Yorkers moved to Florida during COVID. Guess how many votes Lee Zeldin lost by?
2: 400.
1: Well, it was basically about the amount of people that left. It would have been a much closer election. Much closer election. Make it quick, Hank. I got a couple other calls I got to get to before the break.
2: He's got that pardon, but does he have an international pardon? Because he is doing that Wuhan virus deal in China, and he affected the whole world.
1: I like that. Let's take him to the Hague. Let's do that. Appreciate the call, Hank. Appreciate you being part of the show. We go back to the KVI studio line, take a call from Ted in Gig Harbor. Ted, make it quick, buddy. What's going on?
3: Ari, the only person that's taken the fifth more than Dr. Fauci would be Kamala Harris.
1: Joe Biden can't remember to say I've taken the fifth, right? Oh, Ted, I needed that today. You're the man. Appreciate the call. Appreciate you being part of the show. You want to be part of the show, give us a call or a text at 206-421-5757. Up next, my friends, Brandi Cruz was in the stadium last night when one of the owners of the Storm went up to a bunch of teenage girls to threaten them. We'll tell you what happened. She's going to join us next. 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
1: Well, last night I had the opportunity to go to a Seattle Storm game for the first time ever, and I'm really glad I didn't give them my money, because now finding out the behavior of the owners and others and their treatment of the girls who are just fighting to compete in girls' sports without boys apparently was beyond reprehensible. Somebody who was inside the stadium is our friend Brandy Cruz, host of the Undivided Podcast, which you should subscribe to right now for the low, low price of a cup of coffee a month. That's it. So you should subscribe to it so you get all this information. Brandy, thank you for joining us today.
9: Yeah, and thank you for showing up at the rally. It really means a lot also when men show up for these girls and just to say like, hey, we're with you too. This isn't just a fight for women and girls. This is a common sense fight that men should be involved in as well. So it meant a lot that you were there yesterday.
1: I appreciate that, but it felt like I wasn't doing the hard work. A teenage girl should not have to go through any of this. I think of my own daughter, if she, God forbid, has to go through any of this. And I think these teenage girls should not be doing this alone. And they have their parents and they have their family friends and they have you and me and a few others, but The rally was a little sparsely attended. It's 5 o'clock on a weekday. I understand that. I wanted more people there. But this is a girl on her summer break. She's on a vacation with her family, and they show up and they have to do this because, unfortunately, so many other people aren't stepping up. And in fact, they're being demonized for it.
9: Yeah, just outrageous. Yeah, Women Are Real had this idea to just put on like a pro Sophie Cunningham rally, which we, attended as well. And just like a very kind, pleasant, no sort of, you know, anti-trans rhetoric, just, hey, thanks Sophie Cunningham for standing up for these young girls. And then the idea was to go into the game for those of us that had tickets. And we had tried hard and spent a lot of money in the days leading up to the game to get some of the female athletes front row seats to send a message. Yes, they were in their XXXY shirts. No doubt that was intended to send a message so that they were very visible. But they were also very excited to see particularly Sophie Cunningham and Caitlin Clark play. And so for them to have that opportunity, you know, some of the best seats in the stadium, and then to be treated the way they were was rage inducing.
1: Okay, so they show up, they're sitting courtside. What happens after that? Because I've seen some reports in the media. You told me a couple of them were inaccurate. What exactly happened inside the stadium itself?
9: Yeah, so I was with the girls because their parents were sitting elsewhere. And so I was sort of down underneath the front row, underneath the hoop on the Storm side. I had three girls with me, and then the two girls who have been all over the news were sort of mid-court between the two team benches. One of them you'll be familiar with, Annalie Wilson. She lost a state track title to a biological boy. She's been on, you know, a variety of news shows. And so I would say things were going kind of as expected. You know, I was there basically to watch the girls and make sure that, you know, nothing happened to them and that they weren't harassed and stuff. And right away, Annalie and her friend ended up sitting next to a person with a "no hate in these United States" sign, a sign that said that. So I was like, gosh, I hope that person's not a problem. And they were sort of, you know, saying little things and sniping at the girls. But and the girls told me about it, like, hey, you know, we might call security, but for now we're fine. So, and then the girls I was with in game breaks, you know, they were taking pictures, standing up to take pictures, and they'd get booed relentlessly by these like 60-something white women a few rows behind us, which was just insane. And I turned around and I said, they're teenage girls. Like, they're just having fun at a game. All they have on is this t-shirt. How are you so unhinged? So then at halftime, I look over and I see Annalie Wilson in tears. And this is someone who is so excited to come to this game, so excited to be sitting front row, seeing Sophie Cunningham and Caitlin Clark, and I see her at halftime in tears. And so I'm like, oh my gosh. I was like, my mama Barry, I'm not even a mom, but my instincts kicked in. I was like, I'm ready to throw fist to cuss. What's going on? So I go over there and she says that some older woman came up to them, said, you are effing insane. How dare you come into this place and pull this, you know what? Said, I hope God forgives you or your God forgives you for what you're doing and all this stuff. And so, and left Annalie in tears. So I, you know, got a security guard. I told the security guard what happened. And by this time, this woman had walked away. And the security guard's like, if you see this woman and you can pick her out, let us know. Because that's against the WNBA code of conduct for any fan, right? And all of a sudden, you know, the game restarts and Annalie spotted the woman. She was sitting directly across from her in the front row next to Sue Bird. She's like, that's the woman that came over. And so I immediately go up to security and I said, I found this woman, and I pointed her out. I said, she's the older woman to the left of Sue Bird. And security goes, oh, that's the co-owner of the team. Oh. And so she's actually married to one of the primary owners of the team. Her name is Celeste Keaton. And she's an older woman, you know, walking with a cane. And I said to security, I said, okay, basically, so what? Any other fan, if they swore at and cussed out a 16-year-old girl, they would be ejected from the stadium. And so they were kind of like, well, you know, the best thing to do is probably just to write a letter to the team or something about what happened. And I'm like, you mean we can't do something right now? I'm like, I'm expecting them to be like, no, rules are rules. The co-owner of the team doesn't get special treatment just because she's here and sit next to Sue Bird. And so I guess naive me expected them to go over there and say something to her. Of course they didn't, you know, and now I'm like, well, her face is getting plastered everywhere, but just an outrageous. And then of course, after the game was over, I think the fans who hated our shirts got a little more emboldened. There was a little shouting going on and these two women tried to trip a 15-year-old girl we were with who was wearing a shirt and then laughed. And I mean, these are grown women. So just a really outrageous display. And they had some of the players on the Storm team were giving the girls thumbs down and
1: so
9: wild.
1: There's so much to unpack there. And we're talking with Brandi Cruz, who was at the Storm game last night. So I'll make sure I got this right. You have players on the Storm who are giving the thumbs down to people who paid money to watch them. You have the co-owner of the team who is yelling at somebody who paid money to watch them. You have Sue Bird, who's supposed to be a role model, who could have done something classy and walked over and said, you know, girls, I disagree with you, but I appreciate you standing up for what you're doing. And instead, she watches the team owner's wife or whoever that is walk over and berate these girls. Mm-hmm. You have security unwilling to do anything about it. And this team wants our money. I mean, if this was my daughter, if this was my kid, I would call for a full boycott of the WNBA. But given how few people usually go to their games, unless Sophie Cunningham and Caitlin Clark are going, I'm not sure we even need to do that. What do you think?
9: Yeah, I mean, the stadium was packed, but it's not because the Storm, which just lost its seventh game in a row, was playing. Not that they haven't been good in the past, but, you know, the seats that Annalie and her friend were sitting in, which were bought by a generous donor, were $1,300 apiece. That wasn't because it's a Storm game. That was because Caitlin Clark and Sophie Cunningham were there and the Fever were there. And so, and when they were introduced, they were booed beyond a normal booing thing for an opposing, like, you know, at a sporting event, you're booing the opposing team. That just sort of happens. And there was some of that, but Sophie Cunningham came out, and because of her comments on, you know, protecting girls' sports, I felt like 95% of the stadium booed her. And then she dropped three three-pointers in a matter of minutes, and I was like, good for you. But, yeah, it's outrageous. It's like they want to, like, you know, they want the WNBA to fail. I mean, what they're doing is what you'd do to a business if you didn't want it to succeed. And not a single one of those woke, virtue-signaling lunatics would be happy if men were playing in the league. Not one of those Storm players who are given a thumbs down to the girls who want to protect girls' sports would be happy if they lost their spot on the team to a man, or if the Fever had a man on their team. And the co-owner wouldn't be happy either if the Fever had a man and they lost miserably. And so it's just virtue signaling. Not one of us, you know, went and shouted at someone holding a No Hate in Washington State sign, or tried to trip them, or tried to, you know, curse them out. It is really a mind virus. And it was stunning to see. And I think Celeste Keaton owes Annalie Wilson an apology, and she should get the punishment that any other fan would have gotten if they behaved like that at a game.
1: Well, we reached out to the Storm, Shock. We haven't heard back from them yet. There was a generic statement that was circling to some of the woke media that's out there. I did also reach out to some of these woke media members last night directly. And I said, would you mind telling me what was anti-trans about the protest? Because I was there and I don't know what you're talking about. And none of them have replied, which shows what cowards they are. And then I'll just leave you with this, Brandy. It's like, my daughter's coming back from where she's been for the summer. She had a great time. She was hanging out with her friends. And I mentioned that I was going to this game last night when I spoke to her last night. And she said, can you get me a Sophie Cunningham jersey? She said that to me, but I don't want to spend the money on the WNBA, but I kind of want to support Sophie Cunningham, but I don't want to spend the money on the WNBA. And my daughter's never asked to go to a Storm game before in her life. She's never shown any interest. It looks like the Storm and the WNBA are jeopardizing an opportunity they have to actually get more fans for this, because no way in hell I'm going to let her go now.
9: Yeah, and I will say, there were fans that were around us that were lovely. I mean, there's a great couple next to us. They were Storm fans. They were kind of mortified that people were booing at us. And so not every fan was horrible. And I even had a conversation with people who were totally like, oh, yeah, well, I don't want boys playing against girls. That's sort of common sense. And the other thing I'll say is they are tremendous athletes. I mean, being there on the floor watching some of these women play basketball, it was awesome. I would totally go and watch it again, but not if it means padding the pockets of a team like the Storm that are on the wrong side of history.
1: Yep, I feel the exact same way. Brandy Cruz, God bless you for what you're doing and taking those girls out there and getting them the seats and everything you did with the rally. I mean, we need more of this kind of stuff, and I'm glad you're out there doing it. The least I could do is walk the three blocks from my studio over to come support you guys. But God bless you for what you're doing, and everybody should go right now, sign up for the Undivided podcast. Make sure she's worth the $5 a month, okay? Sign up for the podcast, and you'll get some of the best news in Washington outside of my show, of course. Brandy Cruz from Undivided. Thank you so much for joining us today. I really do appreciate it.
9: Thank you, friend.
1: Always a pleasure. We got a whole lot more to discuss, including some good news. Put a smile on your face after all that. 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
1: 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Just a reminder, everybody, by the way, from 6 to 7 o'clock, we have the Ari Hoffman Show reloaded. So if you missed parts of the show, it's all from today. It's all fresh content, just ran a little bit earlier. So if you need a little extra daily dose of the Ari Hoffman Show, that's from 6 to 7 o'clock. Thanks to our friends over at Wade's Eastside Guns for sponsoring the Ari Hoffman Show reloaded. I do like some of your texts here, guys. When we were talking about Fauci pleading the fifth, this one here from Richard. Pelosi has taken the fifth more than anyone else if you consider the fifth is a liquid. But I'm very good. In fact, right here, the 253 had a similar joke. Ari, every time I hear Kamala talk, it doesn't sound like she's taking the fifth. It sounds like she just got done drinking one. All right. Very, very good. Mike says 2 weeks to flatten the economy. I shouldn't be laughing about that, but that's what it is. Okay. All right. Actual good news. This one here. from the Good News Network. From Big Sky Country comes a rescue story so cliche that even Hollywood scriptwriters would pass it over. A 14-year-old obsessed with roping cattle rescued a man who followed into the river Indiana Jones style, catching him around the neck and arm with a lasso. Indiana Jones doesn't use a lasso, you fools. He uses a whip. Why can't you talk about like city slickers or something? What are you talking about here? Jory Thomas is spending 4th of July weekend at his grandparents' house along the Yellowstone River near Gray Cliff in Sweetgrass County when he heard someone screaming for help. Four people in a raft, a paddleboard, had struck a bridge pier and fallen in. Three managed to get to shore, but a fourth clung helplessly to a cooler, silently and swiftly moving downriver. Thomas didn't think twice. He later admitted he emptied his pockets, took out his lariat, and waded out up to his chest. What he planned was straight out of a Western movie. That year, the ranch kid Thomas had become fixated with roping or catching cow calves with a lasso. So what did he do? Convincing the man to let go of the cooler, Thomas got him around the arm and neck on his first try. Well, a bystander on the scene rushed to help the young man reel him in. Thomas's father is a veteran volunteer firefighter, said he called 911 as soon as he heard the screaming. Police records show that from the time of the call, it just took 3 minutes for sheriff's deputies to arrive on the scene. But by then, there was hardly anything to see because Jory had lassoed the victim and brought him in safely. And the kid, he's being interviewed by the news. He's got one of those real aw shucks kind of, you know, I'm just helping out, sir. Just helping out. We need more of that kind of stuff. This one here. Sweetgrass County Sheriff Alan Ronenberg said, my opinion, Jory saved the individual's life 100%. Had Jory not acted, I believe the chances of this individual not making it to shore were very slim. That's because, as Thomas's father put it, the swift current on that section of the Yellowstone River quickly leads to rapids, log jams, and other obstacles that can easily claim the life of anyone floating through it. Yellowstone River? Why are we talking about Yellowstone? Aren't those a bunch of cowboys? Oh, they're not those kind of cowboys. That's why we're not mentioning them. I have to send a note to the Good News Network about the Indiana Jones reference. That's going to do it for us today, my friends. Reloaded is up next, but we'll be back tomorrow with more insane stories, more exciting guests, and, of course, more giveaways. 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

0: Our time with Ari is almost over. But don't worry, we'll give you one more hour. 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
4: The U.S. has started launching strikes on Iran. U.S. Central Command says in a post on X, the strikes are a response to Tuesday night's attacks by Iran on American forces in the Middle East. CENTCOM says all the Iranian missiles were successfully intercepted. Speaking with reporters Wednesday, President Trump said Iran knows it's coming, adding it's our turn, though Trump held out hope that diplomatic efforts will prevail. Trump's not commenting on whether Dr. Anthony Fauci should face a contempt of Congress vote in the Senate. Republican Senator Rand Paul says the Homeland Security Committee will vote on a contempt resolution against Fauci next week after Fauci invoked the Fifth Amendment during a COVID-19 hearing. Trump insists he left decisions about masking and closing schools to state governors, not Fauci. The parasitic infection cyclosporiasis linked to explosive diarrhea has now spread to 45 states.
5: There have been 6,700 lab-confirmed cases so far, with the CDC saying it's investigating more than 11,000 others. The Federal Health Agency also says at least 423 people have been hospitalized, but there have been no deaths. The outbreak, which is caused by ingesting food or water that contains cyclospora bacteria, began 3 months ago. The CDC says the only states that haven't reported any cases are Maine, South Carolina, Montana, New Mexico, and Hawaii. I'm Sarah Lee Kessler.
4: The man who attacked author Salman Rushdie in 2022 has been found guilty in his federal terrorism trial in New York. Hadi Matar rushed onto a stage and stabbed Rushdie at the Chautauqua Institution. The author survived the attack but was left blind in his right eye. Matar was found guilty Wednesday of aiding a foreign terrorist group and carrying out the orders of the Iranian government. A jury in Buffalo found Matar guilty after 2 hours of deliberations. He now faces life in prison. I'm Scott Carr.
0: 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Can't get enough of the Ari Hoffman Show? We'll give you one more hour. 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
1: 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Patty Murray goes to bat for an illegal alien claiming he's got no crimes and no record. Yeah, we found his crime and his record. But before we get to any of that, my friends, last night after the show, I went on over to Climate Pledge Arena. The Fever was in town, and the Fever is playing the Storm. Now, the Storm has been losing a lot this year, and the Fever has been winning a lot this year. And we know that Sophie Cunningham has become the new it girl of the WNBA. Why? Because she said, I know, shocking for a women's basketball, for somebody who's promoting women's sports, that women's sports are for women, that girls' sports are for girls. And she keeps saying it over and over again. And the left hates this. They absolutely hate this. How dare you, right? So mad about this. So our friend Brandi Cruz and a few others organized a rally over at Climate Pledge Arena yesterday. So I walked on over after the show, maybe a little bit before the end of the show, walked on over there yesterday, and just to support the girls. And there were a couple dozen people. It wasn't that big a rally. It's 5 o'clock on a work day, okay, in downtown Seattle. So, you know what? A few dozen people showing up on a work day at downtown Seattle, that's a nice thing. That's a really, really nice thing. And just showing up to support Sophie Cunningham, to support girls' sports. One person there had a giant Sophie Cunningham poster. Taller than me, because I think Sophie Cunningham's taller than me, too. I mean, look, I'm short, so I understand these things. But giant Sophie Cunningham poster right there. You can take a picture with Sophie Cunningham. And it was just, you know, support women's sports. That's all it was. Very basic, very simple. Teenage girls wearing T-shirts from XXXY Apparel, which are the This Is For Boys, This Is For Girls by our friend Jennifer Say. Very simple. So I'm at this thing. And I look around and I said, why are so many people in the media calling it an anti-trans rally? There was nothing about that on any poster that I saw. None whatsoever. So this, of course, draws the counter protesters. There were three of them, maybe four. There was one who's not allowed to call this show anymore. That one was there with his big signs that nobody knew what he was doing. And okay, this, do you have a job, man? Whatever. Then there was one. This was my personal favorite. This one. They had these signs like, you know, keep hate out of what, blah, blah, blah. Who cares? No hate in Washington State, right? From the hate group that hates anybody who's different from them. So they have these signs, no hate in Washington State. My favorite, and I put a picture of this over on social media. I should have taken a video. It's a woman, I think, a girl. I don't know. I don't want to know how they identify. Walks out over the crowd because Climate Pledge Arena, the rally was going on down below the steps. And these people were up on the platform above the steps. And she comes on over and she's holding her signs. No hate in Washington State, but one little problem with those signs. They were facing the wrong direction. So she's showing the crowd the backs of these placards that are completely blank, and she's standing there. Look at me. Look at me. Look at what I am showing all of you. Look at me. I'm like Moses coming down from the mountain, showing us the blank signs. And of course, all of us pull out the cameras, which only emboldens her more, which, look at me. Look at me. And we're all laughing because that's the caliber of protester it drew yesterday. Yeah, I wanted to fight. But you know what? This is important because it puts the emphasis on the girls. Oh, no, no, it doesn't. ESPN. A crowd of a few dozen gathered outside Climate Pledge Arena to support Sophie Cunningham and promote statewide initiative 638 and 00011, which would bar transgender students from participating in girls' athletics at Washington schools. No, it would keep biological men out of girls' sports. By the way, the WNBA is the most anti-trans sport there is.
6: Do you see any boys competing in the WNBA? You see any biological men competing in the WNBA? They don't let them compete, but they're all busy yelling and screaming about trans. Stop it. Just stop it. Just stop it. Cunningham voiced support for barring transgender girls. That's not what she did. She said girls' sports are for girls. Isn't ESPN run by Disney? Okay. So what happens? The media, the sports media, is running with this narrative. It's an anti-trans rally, anti-trans rally. They're manufacturing this out of nothing, absolutely out of nothing. In fact, the Seattle Storm themselves put up a picture, and it's, I don't even know what this girl's name is. Let's be real. None of us know the names of anybody who plays on the Seattle Storm. We just don't. And you know, they post when you show up to a game what you're wearing. So this player shows up with a shirt that says trans rights or human rights. So brave. So brave. So brave. So bold for the Storm to put that up on social media. So the sports media, the women's sports media, which is very, very small in numbers. The women's sports media, as opposed to standing up for teenage girls and opposed to standing up for women's sports, they went hunting for a controversy. Statement from Seattle Storm regarding Love is Truth anti-trans fan rally, according to someone named Christina with a KH. I don't know who you are, crazy lady. Hang on, which outlet do you write for? Or are you just someone? Award-winning women's basketball insider. Uh-huh. Sure. Okay. It says, we are aware of the rally and tracking it closely with our partners at Climate Pledge Arena. The Storm is committed to providing a safe, welcoming, and inclusive environment for all guests. Well, guess what? You didn't. You didn't. Because we'll tell you what happened to those girls when they went inside. We will tell you what happened. Tracking it. Yes, tracking a bunch of teenagers and their parents. They're such a threat to the Storm. So what happened was Brandy arranged for these girls to have courtside seats so they could wear their XXXY and hold up posters supporting Sophie Cunningham. Now, Brandy's going to be joining us later in the show today, so you can hear the story directly from her. But while they were inside the stadium, these teenage girls are getting yelled at. These teenage girls are being heckled. And then this one woman walks over to yell at the girls. And the person who did it has been identified as one of the Storm's ownership, minority owner Celeste Keaton. She went up to these two girls and yelled at them for supporting Sophie Cunningham. Now, from a business perspective, dumb move. Your stadium is sold out because of Sophie Cunningham. Your stadium is sold out, and you went up to people who paid $1,300 for those seats. You don't know who got them there. $1,300 those seats cost. You went up to them and yelled at them for supporting your sport when you're trying to get more people in the building? My daughter has been asking for WNBA gear for Sophie Cunningham, not for anything else. She's not even a big basketball fan, but she's been asking for it. I don't even think I want to spend the money on that anymore. I'm so glad I didn't buy a ticket inside, because then I'd be supporting the Storm. I don't want to give that team any money whatsoever. The minority owner of the team walks up and yells at teenage girls for defending girls' sports, and this woman owns a women's basketball team with no men on it, might I add. None whatsoever. She goes up and yells at these girls. That's not the only thing that happened. There is some other reporter named Roberta who's got a pride flag in her bio. It says Brazilian-American WBB reporter who apparently is a writer at Forbes. At Forbes. Okay. So she decides to cause a little problem. And she goes into the press room and starts using their terminology to ask questions after the games.
7: Coach, there was an anti-trans rally before the game, inspired by a WNBA player as a member of the LGBTQ plus community. And in your workplace, what was your reaction knowing that this was happening right outside of your door?
8: Yeah, I mean, you know, Seattle and this organization and Climate Pledge, like, we always want to be an area where people feel welcome coming into this building. I think we've always done a really good job with that. So I know our organization was, you know, working closely with Climate Pledge and with security to just make sure that, you know, everybody feels safe and included and welcome when they walk in this door. And from what I understand, that was successful.
6: Not the teenage girls. Yeah. not the teenage girls. You have a women's basketball team, and you're alienating teenage girls. What did I do when I was a teenager? I went to Mets games. I looked up to baseball players. You want teenage girls as fans. Now, this woman, or however they identify, Roberta, with the pride flag, I DM'd this person. And I said, request for comment, what was trans, anti-trans about these rallies? I was there. What was anti-trans about these rallies? Hey, it's been almost 24 hours, no response. Go figure. Also, I noticed they closed comments on all their posts because they don't want to be challenged on any of it. Because that wasn't bad enough. They went to Sophie Cunningham's coach and did the same thing.
7: Coach, there was a rally before the game, an anti-trans rally before the game, inspired by Sophie Cunningham. As a member of the LGBTQ plus community, how did you receive her comments and the way it ignited the right-wing and anti-trans supporters? And for the players, have you had conversations in the locker room about it?
8: I'll jump in on that. We do have an organizational statement. I'll read. So neither our organization nor Sophie had any knowledge of this demonstration and no contact with its organizers. Our only goal as a team, whether at home or away, is to win basketball games and make Fever fans for life, and we're united on that mission. Do you have more basketball questions?
6: Okay, so this person is, again, trying to call anti-trans, anti-trans, anti-trans. I was at the rally. What was anti-trans about it? Well, I do love this part. The Fever beat the Storm. And they are the first team in WNBA history to score over 100 points in four straight games. Meanwhile, how many has the Storm dropped? What, is that six in a row? Seven in a row? Yeah, I am thrilled about that, by the way. Absolutely thrilled about it. So your team, your owner, are trying to alienate fans, are labeling them, are calling them names, and you expect people to go to your games? I did think about it for 5 seconds yesterday. I did go and check the prices for the game. I checked it the night before. So it was about $50 for a nosebleed seat when I was looking at them. And I'm like, that's a lot of money to sit and not be able to see anything, because I want to be down in the action if I'm going to be there. And also, I want to see what the teenagers are doing with the signs and how Sophie Cunningham's reacting to it. How's the WNBA players? Apparently, the Storm players were being mean to these girls also. Being mean to the fans, you are desperate to get into the stadium. That's not even a good business decision, if nothing else. There was a guy, Jonathan Cho was there. There was a guy that we were walking past. I was giving him a ride home. And there's a guy selling illegal merch out on the street. There's a non-licensed vendor, I assume, and he's got a whole tent full of stuff. He had all these jerseys. He had Sonics, Sophie Cunningham, Caitlin Clark. No Storm jerseys. Nobody wants the Storm jerseys. They came to the game for Caitlin Clark and Sophie Cunningham. And you are now trying to chase them out of your stadium. And the owner is part of it, and the team is part of it. Well, now the owner is apparently releasing an apology because you realize what you did, right? You are now telling people, we don't support girls' sports and we're a girls' basketball team. According to the Seattle Times, Seattle Storm's ownership group issued an apology Wednesday after minority owner Celeste Keaton confronted two teenaged fans who supported outspoken WNBA star Sophie Cunningham during an emotionally charged loss to the Indiana Fever on Tuesday night at Climate Pledge Arena. So, they said here, we are aware that one of our co-owners made comments to two fans in attendance at last night's game, said majority owner Ginny Gilder, in a statement released by a team, because she's like, this idiot is going to screw up people coming to our games. This person is going to make it so we don't buy merch anymore. We apologize this happened. Everyone who attends a Storm game deserves to feel welcome. And we remain committed to creating an inclusive environment where every fan is treated with respect. Okay. You going to apologize for your team too? Are you going to have your team apologize for their behavior, yelling at these girls? Are you going to do that? Otherwise, I want nothing to do with your team. Nothing at all to do with your team. You almost had me. This is what happens when I ignore my gut. I always said I don't want to be part of this WNBA. I don't want to give them any money or anything. It's just a loss for the WN, for the NBA. And I'm kind of done with basketball these days. I was whatever. And then I'm like, you know what? Maybe we'll go to the game and support Sophie Cunningham. Maybe I don't want to give money to any of this anymore. This is who you are alienating. You are at the cusp of getting more people in, and now you're alienating them. Brandy's going to be joining us at 5:30 today to give us more details on exactly what happened, because she was in the stadium with these girls. So make sure you're listening when Brandy's on the show later today. We go to the KVI studio line. Take a call from my good friend, Alma. Alma, how you doing, my darling?
9: Oh, I'm 100. How are you doing?
6: I'm doing good. You're 100 years old, or you're 100%? I know it's not right to ask women their age, right?
9: I got 80. I got 20 more years to go.
6: Alma, I hope you have more than 20 years. I hope you have 30 years. I hope you have 40 years. I don't want to put a limit on that. I want you always calling my show.
9: Well, thank you. I appreciate that. But I'm a Cavs fan. My granddaughter, she's a Storm fan. She works very hard on her job, save her money, go to the game, and you say, I want them to lose. Because of some, let me be fair, I really don't know what happened. I just start listening, but when you said that, it just got a nerve.
6: Well, so Alma, you have to hear the whole story, okay? One of the owners of the team walked over to two teenage girls who had courtside seats and yelled at them for supporting Sophie Cunningham in women's sports.
9: Oh,
6: really? Yeah.
9: That wasn't fair.
6: Yeah. See, Alma, we're on the same page. Alma, I'll tell you what, okay? I'll tell you what, since I know you just came into the show, can you listen at 5:30 today? 5:30 today, okay? Yeah. And we'll, after that interview with Brandy, and you hear exactly what happened, I want you to call back and tell me what you think about that after the interview, okay?
9: Okay, that's fair. I'll do it.
6: All right, fantastic.
9: All right, Lori, thank you.
6: Thank you, Alma. Appreciate the call. Appreciate you being part of the show. You want to be part of the show, you give us a call or a text at 206-421-5757. That's 206-421-5757. We go back to the KVI studio line. Take a call from Transit Joe. Transit Joe, what's going on?
10: We have some breaking news for you.
6: What's the news, Joe?
10: The Seattle Storm won a PDC complaint. And you can probably guess who gave them the victory.
6: Wait a second.
10: For all their stunts.
6: What? Wait a second. I'm not understanding. They filed a PDC complaint?
10: I did.
6: You, for what, Joe?
10: Because the Seattle Storm gave an in-kind contribution to No Hate in Washington State and didn't report it.
6: They didn't report it. So that's an in-kind campaign contribution, and you ding them for it? So the Seattle Storm got dinged for that? Is that what I'm saying?
10: There will be an investigation into it.
6: There will be an investigation into it. So I don't understand, Joe, if you want there to be an investigation into the Storm, why are you so mad and want an investigation to Let's Go Washington, who's fighting their shenanigans?
10: Because Let's Go Washington is also connecting shenanigans.
6: What shenanigans, Joe? Joe, what shenanigans? This case was settled by the Washington State Supreme Court when they tried to go after KVI for media people who believe in something, Joe.
10: Ari, you're mixing up cases. My case is more about sponsor ID with Let's Go Washington.
6: Okay, I got a question. So you're mad that they're working with Brandi Crouse. And what happens there is Brandi Crouse says, hey, this is sponsored by this person. This is sponsored by this person. This is my personal opinion, which is exactly what was going on with KVI, which was decided by the Washington State Legislature. So, Joe, you're talking out of both sides of your mouth here.
10: Ari, you are confusing cases.
6: I am not confusing cases. You sent me the paperwork, Joe. So while I'm happy you filed one, the other one you're costing a lot of people a lot of money, which they need to be spending on protecting girls' sports, which they need to be spending on repealing the income tax, which they need to be spending on protecting parents' rights, because now they have to respond to a BS PDC complaint. Appreciate the call, Joe. Appreciate you being part of the show. You won't be part of the show. You give us a call or a text at 206-421-5757. That's 206-421-5757. Up next, Senator Patty Murray is advocating for an illegal alien. An illegal alien saying he has no criminal history. We spoke to ICE. We know what his history is. And we'll give it to you when we come back. 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
12: 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We promised you we would bring you details after the

0: ghost gun of the 15-year-old arrested at the scene Sunday. That's according to the court documents filed today. Police do say the teen was seen firing that gun into the crowd, but it's unclear if he hit anyone, if he caused any injuries, or if his bullets struck 19-year-old Junior C. Nico Simo, also considered a suspect. Also, the documents reveal that the shell casings from the scene, you're gonna like this one, indicated there were four weapons fired. Police have recovered three weapons. And as Chief Sean Barnes told us yesterday, they believe only two of them were fired, the ghost gun and a Glock 45 with an automatic switch and an extended magazine. So if that leaves two other weapons fired, I'm here asking the question, does that mean one outstanding suspect was shooting two guns, double barreling, or was someone else also involved? Are there now more suspects involved? As expected, this afternoon, the King County Prosecuting Attorney's Office has filed charges against a 15-year-old male detained Sunday. Because of his age, it's now up to a judge to decide if he should be charged as an adult. The cutoff for that is at 15. If he were 16 or 17, a lot easier. That hearing is scheduled for 9 a.m. tomorrow. So, being under 18, not allowed to possess a gun, he's been charged with unlawful possession of a firearm in the second degree. He's also charged with assault in the first degree with a firearm enhancement, indicating that perhaps he hit someone. If you're wondering why he isn't charged with murder following the deaths of the three people, it's because that investigation is ongoing. Those details that we shared with you about his bullets from that gun not being in the bodies of the two innocent bystanders. So that's still a case that could be referred for prosecution. There are a lot of questions coming from this.
1: So the first question I have is yesterday's press conference, they said there might be a second outstanding suspect. There might be another person at large.
0: There might be a third suspect. They have the one in custody. They have the one deceased. So that would have been a third. But Chief Sean Barnes said that also we're not saying that there's only one other suspect.
1: That's what I'm saying.
0: He did indicate that there could possibly be more.
1: So there could possibly be two. But what you're saying is that now there are firearms missing, which is where those bullets came from. They're not at the scene. We know they closed the scene immediately afterwards, unless somebody picked it up and ran away with it as they were fleeing the scene, which seems unlikely. It seems more likely that a suspect took it with them. Is that what they're saying?
0: Well, the Glock that was recovered wasn't recovered until Monday morning when vendors were starting to pack up.
1: Sure.
0: Okay. So what it's indicating is that there were two weapons fired, the Glock and the ghost gun. But they're now saying that the shell casings indicate that there were four weapons fired, which leaves two weapons. This is a math problem. It leaves two weapons to be accounted for.
1: Right. So this is the thing. I actually had the president of the Seattle Police Officers Guild in here. We taped an interview, which is actually going to be in our next segment. And I asked him specifically, did the police open fire? I asked them specifically that. There's no indication that, but you want to cover your bases when you have something like this because they took, you know, these guys are taken down.
0: That's a valid question.
1: And he said there is no indication that any police officer opened fire. So that means that these weapons were most likely suspects. Suspects' weapons that are there.
0: That logic tracks. They did say at one point in one of the press conferences, I don't remember which one it was, but that no police weapons were discharged.
1: Yeah. So it looks like more of this is a suspect thing. Okay. Now, Seattle Center, it's still open to the public. What else do we know about this case that happened, the hearing that happened today?
0: Well, this was referred to the King County Prosecuting Attorney's Office, so they then in turn filed charges. They had a 72-hour window, which would have taken them up until 4:30 this afternoon, so they did it prior to that. They have those charges now. Like I said, a judge now has to step in and hear from both the defense and the prosecution tomorrow. That'll happen at 9 a.m. at the Juvenile Detention Center there, where that 15-year-old is being held. And that will be to determine for the judge whether or not they'll proceed with charging this individual as an adult or as a juvenile.
1: Excellent. Okay. Thank you for the update, Scott. Really do appreciate it. It's a lot of legalese to break down. Really glad we have you checking this stuff out and bringing us the news, because that's a lot to do while we're running a show right
0: here. You're very welcome. We'll keep
1: also,
0: people updated across the street.
1: For the KVI audience, Scott does a great job at always keeping us updated with this stuff, and I want to give him kudos for that. He's been helping us out this week.
0: Thank you. Appreciate that.
1: Yeah. Got a whole lot more to discuss as the show continues. As I mentioned, the head of the Seattle Police Officers Guild is going to come join us and tell us the stories of heroism and courage that have kind of been overshadowed by everything else in this case. 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It's going all right. I found out I'm wrong.
2: I thought it was right. It's always the same. It's just a shame. That's all. Talk Radio 5.

0: 570 KVI.
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3: We've been talking about the shooting at the Bite of Seattle a lot. And the problem is, we haven't been talking about what actually happened. Instead, we've been talking about the response to everything. We've been talking about the politicians. We haven't talked about the officers who saved lives and had the suspects down in seconds. Joining us now in studio to talk about some of those brave officers is the president of the Seattle Police Officers Guild, Kent Liu. Thanks so much for being with us today.
7: Thanks for having me, Ari.
3: Always a pleasure. Wish it was under better circumstances, but I like sharing stories of heroic police officers. So let's start with this. The shooting happens. I got the police report today, and immediately it says they ran to the scene. They were there. Very sparse details after that. What happened?
7: So some of the criticism has been, you know, lacks of security and things like that. Well, Bite of Seattle is meant to be kind of an open festival, right? But police are there and we're there the whole time. Well, this incident happened kind of closer to our office, our staging area. Mm-hmm. So we were on top of this within seconds. Everything that I saw and witnessed, officers ran towards gunfire without hesitation, complete disregard for their own safety, got in there, provided the aid that they could. We've had a lot of training in that, especially in recent years, and that was all incredibly successful. And it's disappointing that all of this gets overshadowed now because of a poor response from what I think is the mayor's office, kind of, you know, pushing this press conference, you know, late.
8: Yeah.
7: It's very unfortunate because really what you had is you had a significant tragic incident. And really my heart's to go out to those family members. I mean, this is a bigger problem, right, of juvenile crime.
8: Mm-hmm.
7: But yeah, I can't speak highly enough of the officers and my members who complete disregard for their own safety ran in there.
8: Now, as much as I want to jump up and down on politicians, let's do the officers first. Then we can jump up and down on politicians. So give us a little sense, because I'm pretty sure I walked through the crime scene. Because after Bite of Seattle, the place was kind of opened up. Where exactly did this happen? How did this happen? And how did the officers get there so fast? Because I have a picture, which somebody sent me, which I am not posting to social media, of that two-year-old kid on the ground and the officers trying to help him. And I'm not posting it, even though it makes the officers look good. There's a two-year-old kid on the ground who's shot. Aside from the legal issues, just ain't right. So tell us what happened.
7: So some of that, I don't know all the specifics, yeah. But it seemed to happen on right by the International Fountain.
8: Yeah.
7: I guess it would have been probably the southeast.
8: That's what I was looking at. There were some vendor booths over there, and that's where this happened.
7: I think what you're talking is you're probably talking the southeast fountain to, I guess, would be the northwest corner of the armory.
8: The back side. Yeah, I know what you're talking
7: about. You know what I mean? Sure, between those right two points.
8: Yeah.
7: Right? And that's not too far from our office, mm-hmm. where SPD had a lot of people. So, you know, like I said, the lack of security, I mean, there weren't, you know, magnetometers or anything like that. I mean, that's not how this festival has, I think, ever been run.
8: Right.
7: The only one that really runs that way is Bumbershoot.
8: Yeah.
7: Officers were on top of this within seconds.
8: Mm-hmm.
7: I saw one article said it happened within minutes. No, it happened within seconds. By the time officers could run across the fountain lawn from Fisher Pavilion, if people are familiar, they already had somebody on the ground. And at that point, I think it was unclear to the officer if they were actually taking them into custody or rendering aid. Turns out they were taking that person into custody.
8: Yeah.
7: But in other words, that person was on the ground, neutralized within seconds.
8: Gotcha. That's incredible.
7: Yeah.
8: So the person who's in custody didn't appear injured or shot or anything like that. We'll know more after the hearing today. We'll have all the details on that. We don't need to do that right now. Plus, it's a minor and there's things we don't know about that. But the suspects who were taken down, there's the one that got arrested. There's the one who's at large, possibly two who are at large. And then there's the dead suspect who's believed to be one of the suspects. Was that them shooting each other? Was that the police took that person down? Do we know the answers to that question yet?
7: The police were not involved in any shooting.
8: Mm-hmm.
7: I think that's safe to confirm. I don't think there's anything there. I mean, if we were involved in an officer-involved shooting, I think that would be out.
8: Yeah.
7: But other than that, I really stay away from kind of getting the inside information, because then I got to be careful about what I know and don't know. So really, I get all my information essentially from the media sources as well. We were not involved. So whoever was shot was between the
8: gang members.
7: The gang members, yeah. Right? Whatever alleged affiliation that is between them. Officers did not fire around.
8: So the police officers get there. They're rendering aid immediately. They're rendering aid while they're waiting for the EMTs and crew to show up. So they're trained in that. How long was it until fire department, medics, everybody else got there?
7: Oh, minutes.
8: Yeah.
7: Yeah. I mean, it was a quick, fast response. Fire was great. Shout out to Seattle Fire Department. They were instrumental in that, too.
8: Mm-hmm.
7: Right. So we just kind of had that immediate, right, going into the hot zone. They showed up prepared to go into what we call a warm zone.
8: Yeah.
7: Right. Where we don't know about existing threats in that moment. But they have some Kevlar and things like that that allow that. So we usually stand by for security for them. They take the patients from us. They continue the aid or triage if needed. And then they, like I said, triage, so they'll evaluate. So we had somebody who was shot less severely, right? Fire calls that, and we got AMR for them. Fire might have probably transported some other people, things like that.
8: Gotcha.
7: It was a really well-coordinated effort where we took it immediately. Fire came in right after us. Yeah, no delays. As far as a critical incident, this was outstanding work by SPD and SFD.
8: And all the victims who were injured have already been released from the hospital, which attests to the fact not how severe their injuries were, but how much worse this could have been, which is if the police hadn't gone there so fast, you could have had a 2-year-old kid bleed out. You could have had other people bleed out. And luckily, police got there right away. We're talking with Kent Liu, who's the president of the Seattle Police Officers Guild. Is there one of those stories that's kind of inspirational that you guys will be telling other officers for generations, like this officer stepped in and did this? Is there something specific like that? You don't even have to name names if they don't want to be public, but is there a story, something like that, that kind of summarizes all this?
7: There probably is. I'm not aware of all the actions that everybody took.
8: Yeah.
7: So I'll speak to the officers on the ground as a whole.
8: Yeah.
7: Their response was incredible. I can't emphasize that enough. For people attending events, public events, you know, sometimes we get a little bit like, oh, why are you here? This is why we're here. In case something horrific like this is going to happen, right? Sometimes we are the insurance that you have that you don't want to need.
8: Mm-hmm.
7: And this is a perfect example of that.
8: I was at an event today. I will not say where yet. We're saving this for another time. But there was a security guard there. And shall we just say some people who don't agree with the way you and I think were there. And they were mad there's a security guard there who is watching over some very expensive stuff and everybody's safety. And I go, you're triggered by the dude in the corner who's not doing anything? Mind-blowing. Absolutely mind-blowing. We're talking with Kent Liu. So as we've both been discussing, this has been overshadowed by a lot of the politics. And I know the Seattle Police Officers Guild has a needle you have to thread, which is you got to get your contracts, so you got to be friends with the mayor who does that. You have a boss who's the boss of all your officers, and you got to deal with that. But these two people are at the center of all this with regards to the response. I saw the police report, and the police report basically says the police knew all this information beforehand. There's also a few other things, which is the word dignitaries is not something that I ever see the police use before. It sounds like there's a massive communications breakdown, and we take for granted that the police did everything perfectly. Everything was done perfectly, and because everything was done perfectly, there's nothing to nitpick there. So now everybody's looking at the politicians where everything was not done perfectly. Any thoughts you're allowed to say on that?
7: I don't know. I mean, there's some speculation there.
8: Yes.
7: But it is unfortunate that, yeah, SPD did so many things correct and right that there's just nothing to nitpick, like you said.
8: Right.
7: And so now we get this distraction of this press conference or whatever happened there. And a lot of that, again, I wasn't privy to. I'm kind of learning about that after the fact. I don't understand the delay. I don't understand waiting for these people. It's just a very weird thing, and it just seems like, again, our media unit have protocols and procedures. They're confident in what they do.
8: Yeah.
7: It seems like, right, what it reeks of is that somebody else is controlling this.
8: Sure.
7: And I don't think we maybe know exactly who, but I think we've got lots of local media digging.
8: So not to get you into trouble, but I remember with the Boston Marathon bombing and other big events, the way it normally works is cop who's the supervisor on the scene will come out to the media and say, X amount of people are dead, X amount of people are injured, and we're looking at a guy. The next presser will be at 9 o'clock. The next presser will be at 10 o'clock. Is that standard operating procedure, something like that, where you get the information out that needs to go out, then you bring in the big wigs and everything like that?
7: I'm not as familiar with our policy regarding that. Right.
8: Yeah.
7: I know media has that kind of structured. Just as another citizen who sometimes watches the news, I think, right, obviously, I think we all understand that there's open and ongoing investigations and there's information that can't and shouldn't be shared.
8: Yes.
7: However, right, there's some smaller bits of information that I think you can feed people, right, to kind of satisfy some questions.
8: Sure.
7: And I think that the media is probably accepting of that. right? That I don't have much for you now. Here's what I do have.
8: Yes.
7: See you in an hour.
8: Yes.
7: Right?
8: Which we do all the time around here. So I think now that we're getting the insider look at this, I think that kind of shows the perspective issue around here and what we're dealing with now. Kent Liu, God bless you. God bless your officers. Because
7: thank you.
8: This could have been so much worse. It's bad enough that you have the dead people and the injured people, but this could have been so much worse. And I think to myself, if certain people had their way and defunded the police or abolished the police, what this would have been like. We now see a world where there wasn't security and police had to respond. Just before we let you go, one other thing is the cameras have been a big discussion. Now, not asking you to answer for that, not asking you to speak to that because an investigation is still ongoing, but I was walking through Seattle Center today. There are no city cameras in Seattle Center because Seattle Center is kind of this weird public-private thing. So question is that are the businesses there cooperating with investigators, as far as you know, with the private cameras they have?
7: As far as I know,
8: mm-hmm.
7: But I don't know how many cameras are actually there.
8: Gotcha.
7: Right? It is a, like you said, it's a civic center.
8: Yeah.
7: So it has different rules, right? So it is public City of Seattle property.
8: Yes.
7: But yeah, as far as the cameras, I'm not sure exactly what cameras are going to be located or found. Again, other than some private cameras maybe around the outskirts.
8: Sure. Kent Liu, God bless you. God bless your officers. Thank you so much for coming in today to highlight the officer's response, which unfortunately has not been getting a lot of attention in the media. I really do appreciate it.
7: Thanks, Ari.
8: We got a whole lot more to discuss as the show continues. 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
8: I saw a video going around the other day, and it was being shared on X and other platforms by our very own Senator Patty Murray. And it shows ICE arresting an individual here in Washington. And Patty Murray is all mad about it. She's big mad about the mom in tennis shoes. On Thursday, ICE needlessly detained Eduardo Aguirre Esperanza, a local Seattle small business owner with no criminal history. Remember that. No criminal history. This is a man who is married to an American citizen with deep ties to our local community who is working hard to pursue a legal pathway to lawful permanent... Okay. Right there, you gave away the game, Patty. So right there, you tried to make us think because he's married to somebody, he's a citizen. But he's not, is he? And he's not here legally, is he? For the federal government to waste its resources to forcefully detain and deport Eduardo and tear apart an American family, not all American, is plain sick. Our immigration enforcement should be focused on violent criminals and keeping Americans safe. Deporting hardworking people like Eduardo makes no one safer. It's just cruel and wrong. She also called on the Department of Homeland Security to return him to Washington. I demand that DHS return Eduardo to Washington State so that he may receive due process and have access to counsel. Flying Eduardo to Texas away from lawyers to try and deport him is fundamentally wrong and un-American. I hope others in Washington State will join me in calling for Eduardo's immediate return home so that the courts can fairly consider his case. So what do I do? You know, Democrats, you got to make this harder for me. You really got to make this harder for me. One email. Literally one email to my contact at ICE. And then I got a statement from an ICE spokesperson. According to ICE, Eduardo Aguirre Esperanza, 53, a citizen of Mexico, was arrested by ICE Seattle on July 23rd. The agency said he first entered the United States illegally through Calexico, California, strike one. In 2002, he was granted voluntarily return to Mexico, which is like, dude, we'll let you go. Just come back the right way next time. That's what voluntary return is. I said he illegally reentered the United States at an unknown date and location without inspection by an immigration official. Strike two. Or dos. Maybe that's what we're going for here. Okay. Then, ICE disputed Murray's assertion that Aguirre Esperanza has no criminal history. According to the agency, he was arrested in Dodge City, Kansas in 2005 for driving under the influence. Tres strikes. Bye-bye. No habla español. I don't speak Spanish. I failed French for 3 years because my father thought it would be more useful. Clearly, neither one of these are very useful to me. Okay. Hola, right? No, that's hello and goodbye. Whatever. Okay. Anywho. Yeah. Do we really want a guy who snuck into this country twice, we were nice on him the first time, came back into the country, and then was busted for DUI? Really? This was so easily disprovable, Patty Murray. So easily disprovable. This wasn't even that challenging. You got to make it harder for me, lady. You really, really do. You're listening to the Ari Hoffman Show on Talk Radio 570 KVI.
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27: The United States has started launching strikes on Iran. In a post on X, U.S. Central Command says the strikes are a response to Tuesday night's attacks by Iran on American forces in the Middle East. CENTCOM says all of those Iranian missiles were successfully intercepted. This after President Trump told reporters Wednesday that Iran knows it's coming, adding it's our turn. Amid concerns about the Iran war, and after the Federal Reserve decided Wednesday to leave interest rates unchanged, stocks plummeted on Wall Street. At the closing bell, the Dow Jones lost more than 1,100 points. In particular, it was a down day for chip stocks amid concerns that the artificial intelligence boom may be slowing down. The Fed chairman, Kevin Warsh, said today the U.S. economy is strong.
0: Job gains have kept pace with the workforce, and the unemployment rate has changed little.
27: Warsh says the vote on the board to keep rates unchanged was 9-3, with dissenters voting to raise rates.
0: Inflation remains elevated relative to the committee's 2% goal.
27: The next rate decision comes in the middle of September. Todd Blanche's nomination for the post of U.S. Attorney General is on life support as a key vote is withholding support over a disputed fund at the Justice Department. Texas Senator John Cornyn said Wednesday he'll not vote for Blanche until the department provides a written commitment permanently ending a proposed $1.8 billion so-called anti-weaponization fund. The Justice Department has submitted a written report to address Cornyn's concerns, though the senator says it does not meet his request. Republican Senator from North Carolina Tom Tillis says he remains optimistic a compromise can be reached before the Senate Judiciary Committee meets. Millions across the Northeast are again being impacted by a multi-day flood threat. NOAA's prediction centers issued a level 3 out of 4 risk of flash flooding for parts of Massachusetts, Vermont, and Connecticut. This after storms Tuesday prompted tornado watches across the entire mid-Atlantic region. I'm Scott Carr.
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27: Elon Musk's XAI is challenging a new law in Minnesota that targets AI nudification technology. Supporters say the law is intended to protect people from non-consensual, sexualized images created with artificial intelligence. The law targets apps and websites that generate those types of images, and it's scheduled to take effect August 1st. Unless a judge blocks it, Elon Musk's XAI filed a lawsuit Monday, arguing the law violates the First Amendment by placing overly broad restrictions on free speech. President Trump's announced plans to renovate Dulles International Airport in Virginia, saying Wednesday the 63-year-old airport is considered one of the worst airports in the world and that a proposed remake is long overdue. The $22 billion renovations would include constructing new terminals. The mayor of New York, Zoran Mamdani, has been responding to fallout over not appointing any Jews to a New York City committee that recommends lawyers for judges' positions. Sara Lee Kessler is there.
4: Mamdani, the city's first Muslim mayor, was asked at a news conference Wednesday about his failure to appoint a single Jewish lawyer to his 18-member Judiciary Advisory Committee.
5: In my 6 months of being the mayor, I've had the privilege of appointing a dozen qualified judges from a range of backgrounds, including Jewish judges. And I want to be clear that any suggestion that the composition of the advisory committee was motivated by religion is false.
4: The mayor said he considered appointing retired appellate judge John Leventhal to the committee.
5: We decided not to move forward with his appointment because of the fact that he served on Ghislaine Maxwell's legal defense team.
4: I'm Sara Lee Kessler.
27: This coming Halloween season, Universal Studios theme parks are set to honor Ozzy Osbourne. Universal Studios Hollywood and Orlando will each feature Ozzy Osbourne, Prince of Darkness, Haunted Houses for this year's Halloween Horror Nights events. I'm Scott Carr.
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12: He's here. 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

0: 877-381-3811. We can't possibly fit into the 3 hours of this program everything I want to get to. That said, I want to focus a bit on Fauci and the COVID virus, because what the nation went through was quite horrendous in so many respects. And covering up for the communist Chinese and their lab and the funding that our government provided that lab is really unacceptable. It was Tom Cotton who first raised the possibility. First raised the possibility of the lab. It was my show on Life, Liberty, and Levin with a guest, a man who was formerly the New York Times science writer, Nicholas Wade, who had written a long piece, who I brought onto the program that pushed this really into the national mindset in a very significant way, because he is a very serious writer for a very liberal newspaper. And he was retired, but he was very, very concerned about what was taking place in the reporting. And I gave him the first national platform that he had. And people don't remember how free speech during that period of time was under attack, like everything else in terms of our civil liberties. But most TV hosts and radio hosts were too worried, too nervous, too stressed to take a firm stand. And I'm not talking about the nut jobs and the conspiracy nuts. I'm not talking about that. I'm talking about legitimate, substantive positions. So Nicholas Wade was on Life, Liberty, and Levin on May 23, 2021. I don't normally do this, but I need to do this because it's very important. Our history is very important, especially when it comes to this virus and the lack of civil liberties. Cut to go. Our guest is Nicholas Wade. The question is the origin of COVID-19. This was brought to my attention by a friend of mine, David Berlinski, one of the smartest people I've ever met. He's been on this program a few years back, and he said, Mark, you got to read this article, and you need to have Mr. Wade on your program to talk about this. That is the origin of the coronavirus. And Mr. Wade is an investigative science writer. He's formerly New York Times science writer, a formerly writer with Nature and Science, so he knows something about these subjects. And I want to thank you for coming on the program. The first paragraph, sir, of your piece, which is published in something called the Bulletin of Atomic Scientists, so it sounds like it's quite legitimate. The first paragraph says, the COVID-19 pandemic has disrupted lives the world over for more than a year. Its death toll will soon reach 3 million people. Yet the origin of pandemic remains uncertain. The political agendas of governments and scientists have generated thick clouds of obfuscation, which the mainstream press seems helpless to dispel. So I want to go through some of this so it's understandable to all of us, some of the institutions, some of the names, and you can fill it in for us if you don't mind, sir. So let's begin with identifying some of the institutions and actors. What exactly is the National Institute of Allergy and Infectious Diseases in Washington, D.C.?
1: Well, that's a branch of the National Institutes of Health, and it awards grants to scientists in the U.S. and abroad who study matters of interest to allergy and infectious diseases, and in particular, it supports research into animal viruses that seem to have the potential of spilling over into humans, and that includes these bat viruses called coronaviruses.
0: Is it a big bureaucracy? Is it a heavily funded bureaucracy? Do you know?
1: I don't know for sure, but all these components of the NIH, the National Institutes of Health, have a lot of money to give out. They fund lots of research. It will be hundreds of millions of dollars, if not approaching a billion.
0: So who is the director of the National Institute of Allergy and Infectious Diseases?
1: Well, that's Dr. Anthony Fauci.
0: And he's been there a long time, about 37 years by my calculation. Now, what is the Wuhan Institute of Virology?
1: So that is the leading center in China for studying coronaviruses. and it's in Wuhan. And the chief scientist there is called Dr. Zheng Li Shi, who is an expert on bat viruses.
0: In fact, in your piece, and others have called her the Bat Lady. That's how expert she is on bat viruses, correct?
1: That's right. She's been collecting these viruses from the caves in southern China and elsewhere where bats hang out for many years, and she has an enormous collection of them.
0: Who is Ralph S. Barrick?
1: Well, Ralph Barrick is her counterpart in the U.S., you might say. He's a very distinguished coronavirus researcher. He trained Dr. Shi in many of his techniques, particularly those for genetically engineering coronaviruses, and he's a leader in his field.
0: And I'm going through this. I want the American people to know so we understand the individuals that you write about, we understand these institutions, and then we can draw some more information out about them and what's been taking place here. What is gain of function, or GOF, research?
1: Well, this is anything you do to a virus that increases its pathogenicity. So it's long been possible with new techniques of genetic engineering to make changes in a virus's genome and to add properties to it that it didn't have before. And that is called gain of function, if you make it more pathogenic.
0: Is this a controversial area of research, getting viruses and making them more lethal?
1: Yes, it has been controversial because of its obvious danger. For a period from 2014 to 2017, it was under a U.S. government moratorium on funding such research. And the moratorium was lifted, but it was replaced by a sort of reporting system. If you were funding research of this kind, you were meant to report into the government that you were doing it.
0: And what is the theory behind research like this, making viruses more lethal, particularly lethal for human beings?
1: Well, that's right. It sounds crazy at first sight. But the rationale is that many of these viruses are going eventually to jump over from animals to humans anyway, once they acquire sort of a couple of mutations that allows them to make that jump. And so if we could define those mutations in advance, we would get a jump on the virus, or a jump on what it was going to do naturally, and that would give us a leg up in trying to predict and prevent future epidemics. That's the rationale for conferring gain of function on these viruses.
0: So basically, create in a lab more lethal viruses from the original virus so you can try and figure out what to do with it should it become more lethal and jump into human beings. Is that about right?
1: Yes, that's right. With one exception is that you're not always working with the original virus. You are often swapping into it bits and pieces from related viruses that may be able to do something better or spread the range of hosts the virus can attack.
0: Now, this expert, this Chinese expert scientist at the Wuhan lab, you say she set out to create coronaviruses with the highest possible infectivity on human cells. Is this what she's known to do?
1: She's not known just for that. She's known as a sort of general expert on coronaviruses.
0: Now, I assume if you're going to be messing around with viruses and making them more lethal, that there's some level of safety you need to have at these labs. And you say there are 4 degrees of safety, designated BSL-1 to BSL-4, with BSL-4 being the most restrictive and designed for deadly pathogens like the Ebola virus. And you're right, the Wuhan Institute of Virology has a new BSL-4 lab, but its state of readiness considerably alarmed the State Department inspectors who visited Beijing. Much of her work, gain of function in coronavirus, you write, however, was not performed in the highest safety level of BSL-4. It wasn't at BSL-3, it was BSL-2. And you get the input from an expert from Rutgers by the name of Professor Albrecht, and he says, it's clear that some or all of this work was being performed using a biosafety standard, biosafety level 2, the level of standard in a dentist's office. In a dentist's office? Well, that raises some issues, doesn't it, sir?
1: Yes, it does. I mean, they're rather general issues because these were the internationally agreed rules for working on coronaviruses. If you were working on the two coronaviruses that caused the two previous epidemics, the SARS-1 epidemic and the MERS epidemic, you had to research those only in BSL-3. But if you were working on any other coronavirus, you could work in BSL-2. So Dr. Shi was following the international rules. It's just that to outsiders, it seems there's an illogicality there, because if you create a particularly dangerous coronavirus in BSL-2, your safety precautions may be inadequate and it may well escape.
0: So in this lab, the Wuhan lab, they're working on viruses. I'm putting this in Mark's plain English. Viruses that could become more killer viruses, more lethal viruses to human beings. The level of safety in this lab, 1, 2, 3, 4, 4 being the highest, is a 2. I want to ask you a couple other questions related to this, sir. Who is Peter Daszak?
1: Okay, so Peter Daszak has an important role in this story. He is the president of an organization in New York called the EcoHealth Alliance. And its main concern is to study animal viruses around the world that might turn into human pathogens. Now, the NIAID, as we've discussed, that gave the grant, it did not give the grant directly to Dr. Shi at the Wuhan Institute. It gave it to Peter Daszak. So he is the prime investigator on this grant, and he then subcontracted Dr. Shi to do the work on coronaviruses.
2: All right, we're live now. I have to take a break. This is very important. It was important when we did this over 5 years ago, and it's important tonight, right now. I will pick up where we leave off when we return.
3: Mark Levin.
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0: pick up right where we left off. Go.
1: Let me get this straight, because this is important, I think, to the American people. Our official federal infectious disease office, Director Fauci, runs it. They gave a grant to this intermediary organization, Eco Health Alliance in New York, run by Peter Daszak. They, in turn, gave a grant to Dr. Xi and the Wuhan lab to do exactly what?
2: Well, her task, which we know because the abstracts of the grant have been are a matter of public record, her task was to explore what made the spike protein, that's the part of the coronavirus that sticks out and actually attacks its target on human cells or on whatever other animal it may be infecting. She was to explore the range of infectivity of these spike proteins from a range of coronaviruses, and she would swap them in one by one to a sort of a generic coronavirus backbone to see which

0: trying to figure out what to do with these more lethal viruses should these more lethal viruses become manifested, correct?
1: Well, I think that's basically right, but I think I would put the emphasis in a slightly different place. I mean, first of all, it was definitely the duty of Dr. Fauci and the NIAID to explore these viruses and see what kind of danger they presented, because they had already generated two pandemics, the SARS-1 and the MERS epidemic, so it was a very legitimate subject of research for him. And that was the overall purpose of the grant. It wasn't in itself to create the most dangerous virus. It was to explore the infective possibilities inherent in the natural viruses circulating in bats in China.
0: Would it be the responsibility of a government agency to make sure that a lab that's getting ultimately federal dollars for this sort of research has the security and safety measures that it ought to have? Apparently the State Department didn't think it did.
1: Well, I think that's a very interesting question, and probably we can't answer it quite yet. I mean, if we supposing there'd been a virus escape from a lab in the U.S., a lab that was funded by NIAID, I don't think we'd immediately say, well, you and NIAID are responsible for that. I think, first of all, we'd look to the director of the lab and say, was he following all applicable safety rules? Did he take all necessary precautions?
2: All right, we're going to take a little break here as I continue to press this matter. Press it a little harder with Nicholas Wade when we return. We'll be right back.

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0: unapologetic patriot and unapologetic constitutionalist. 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
1: All right, we're going to pick up where we left off because I want to try and pack it all into this hour if we can. Remember, it's Nicholas Wade, formerly of the New York Times and the science editor, the science writer there, about COVID and where it came from. Go ahead.
2: So I think the responsibility lies first and foremost with the lab director. And then if you wish to go one step back, in this case, you arrive at Dr. Daszak. He was the principal investigator on the grant. And maybe, though I don't know exactly how the regulations are written, but just sort of in general terms, you would think he would be the first sort of oversight person responsible for making sure that his sub-grantees, like Dr. Shi, were working in safe conditions. But now, if I could take it one step further back than that, as I've mentioned, Dr. Shi was working in this, exactly the same rules as are followed by virologists all around the world. So now you could argue, well, the virologists have set these rules far too low to be easy on themselves. They don't like suiting up in a bubble suit for the BSL level 4. That's what you see the pictures of Dr. Shi on the internet. She's wearing one of these bubble suits. Right. Those are not the conditions she was working in. So it may be that responsibility is also shared, or at least should be looked at, in terms of what the virology community as a whole was recommending in terms of these safety levels.
1: Here with Nicholas Wade, who is a well-known writer about science and worked for the New York Times, Nature, Science magazines, all these expert sort of areas, and wrote a piece that has really drawn my attention, the attention of a lot of people, in something called the Bulletin of Atomic Science. So it sounds pretty important. And so I took a look at this, and I want to get into this again further. Peter Daszak, you said, he's the president of the Echo Health Alliance of New York. He got a grant from our infectious disease federal department. He used a grant to fund some of the research at the Wuhan lab. Well, let me ask you this, Mr. Wade. Daszak, there's a publication called Lancet. And what did Daszak and Lancet wind up doing in turn when the pandemic first broke out?
2: Well, when it first broke out, there were two very reasonable scenarios for the origin of the virus. I mean, one, it could have jumped naturally from animals, and the other, it could have escaped from the lab, which, after all, right in the middle of Wuhan is the Wuhan Institute of Virology, as we've said. But right from the beginning, public perception favored natural emergence over lab escape. And that perception was very much shaped by a letter that appeared in The Lancet and derided lab escape as a conspiracy theory and said that natural emergence, of course, was the way this virus had emerged and we should all stand shoulder to shoulder with our Chinese colleagues on the forefront of fighting the disease. Now, this letter, it later turned out, had been drafted and organized by Dr. Daszak, who, of course, if the virus had indeed escaped from the Wuhan lab, he might certainly be perceived as being at fault for not overseeing it better. So he had a clear conflict of interest, which unfortunately was not declared to the readers of the Lancet. And indeed, his letter ends, "We declare no conflict of interest."
1: And this was cited by a lot of the media at the time, as I recall, and people who said, well, maybe we ought to look at the lab and so forth, as you point out. They were dismissed. Some of them were dismissed as kooks. President Trump said maybe we should look at the lab, and maybe that had an influence on the media in our country. Who is Christian Anderson?
2: Well, he's a virologist, and he was the author of a second letter, which also was widely influential in shaping public perceptions. And this second letter also said that the virus could clearly not have been manipulated. And therefore, natural emergence was the best solution. But in fact, there was no good scientific basis for his statement. He was assuring the public of something that he could not know for sure, and that is something that, in general, scientists, in my view, should not do.
1: So we have these scientific journals. We have these scientists. We have sort of these groups of scientists. In the case of Dancik, he had 35 signatures. We have the second one from Anderson, 5 signatures. The media basically used these letters as an argument that it had to be from animal jump to human beings. Why do you think the media was so incurious? I mean, people are getting ill. This is a pandemic. Wouldn't you, I mean, if you were back at the New York Times and so forth, wouldn't you say to your editor, I want to know how the hell this happened?
2: Well, I agree, Mark. It's very puzzling to me why the media, headed by the science journalists that are on the staff of most mainstream newspapers and networks, didn't run after this story, which by any standards was one of the biggest science stories of the decade. And I am perplexed to know why they didn't see through the rather large holes in the Anderson and Daszak letters that so much shaped a public opinion. But with the science journalists sort of going along with the natural emergence theory, their editors, who I guess will depend on their advice, went along too. And in addition, the whole issue became horribly politicized, essentially by President Trump saying the virus escaped from the Wuhan lab and not providing any evidence. Now, I'm pretty sure, my guess is that what his intelligence service said to him was exactly the same as they've been saying under the Biden administration, namely that we cannot rule out the possibility of lab escape. And Mr. Trump, I fear, dropped all those caveats and announced it as if it were an outright fact. So, therefore, everyone who was with President Trump sort of favored lab escape, and everyone who was against President Trump refused to consider it. It seems to me to be a reflection of how sort of politicized our whole public discussion has become, that these political attitudes prevailed over what should have been scientific curiosity.
1: Well, let me say two things about that. If I'm Mr. Xi in communist China, and if President of the United States says it came out of a lab, then why wouldn't I provide the data that you indicate in your article that the Chinese have but they won't release to prove otherwise? And I suspect President Trump may have been trying to goad the communist Chinese into providing that data. He said it came out of the lab. All the communist Chinese had to do is say, wait a minute, here's our data, have access to our lab. Isn't it interesting that the Chinese will not, as you say in your article, release any of the data related to this research?
2: Yes, I think it is. One has to sort of bear in mind that the sort of knee-jerk reaction of authoritarian regimes is to suppress data. And the Chinese did suppress data after the SARS-1 epidemic, which had a perfectly natural causation. Nonetheless, I think what we see here is a very systematic and relentless cover-up, in that all the records of the Wuhan Institute have been concealed, all the databases with information about bat viruses have been closed down, and I think the trickle of information that the Chinese have let out has been mostly either false or designed to mislead and misdirect.
3: So ladies and gentlemen, seems like a good time to tell you. This is from May 23, 2021, Life, Liberty, and Levin on Fox. That's Nicholas Wade, who is an expert on so much of this, and in fact was the New York Times science writer, formerly writer with Nature and Science. At the time we were talking about this, there was a lot that was swirling around, but I wanted to dig into this piece he wrote because nobody else had, and I jumped right into it so we could find out what was going on, because it was becoming apparent, quite clear to me, that this had come out of a lab. Go right ahead.
1: You're watching what's going on. I mean, you see your former profession. What caused you to write this article? It's a very substantial article. What caused you to do this?
2: I first got interested in this about a year ago when I read an article posted by a man called Yuri Dagin, who's a Russian-Canadian, and he wrote a very long article showing in detail how this virus could have been manipulated. He didn't say it was, he just said it could have been. And that started me reading everything I could find about the situation and gradually accumulating evidence until I found I had enough to write a very, very long 11,000-word article.
1: And why do you think you're one of the few people who was curious enough and motivated enough to do this? I mean, there are people still at the New York Times and the Washington Post. There are people at CBS and NBC and ABC. You're talking about a virus that has killed an enormous number of people, that shut down our economy, that changed the way we even govern ourselves. And the media will pick up stories on things that are of no consequence whatsoever. And yet here you are, I guess you're semi-retired, and here you are, you're looking at this saying, you know what, I'm going to get to the bottom of this. I mean, what accounts for that, do you think? You were in this industry a long time.
2: Well, I think we see a sustained Chinese propaganda effort at work. But, you know, more than that, it was just the blindness, if I could put it that way, of our media, whereas we're too polarized to see scientific issues for their own sake without putting a political gloss on them. And everyone was sort of blindsided right from the start by these two letters we've just discussed into thinking that natural emergence was the only possible solution. You know, in fact, you know, there are two possible scenarios. We have no direct evidence for either of them, so we must keep our minds open. We don't know for sure the origin of the virus. It's just we've got these two possible scenarios. But if you look at all the evidence and ask yourself, well, which scenario explains all these facts better? On present evidence, it seems to me at least that the lab escape hypothesis explains it a lot better. So that's where we are, but it's a sort of complicated conclusion to arrive at, and I can only assume in answer to your question that the media was blindsided, they didn't do the work that was necessary, they failed to take off their political glasses and look at just news, which seems sort of so old-fashioned nowadays, and thus they failed to at least present the two possibilities in the way I tried to do in the article.
1: Don't you think, even though there's not a direct connection, as you pointed, don't you think the National Institute with these infectious diseases or the National Institutes of Health, these entities that the American people have had a lot of faith in, they've put a lot of reliance on, I know I have over the decades, that they have a responsibility to try and figure out how this happened. I hear nothing from those institutions about where they think this virus came from, other than they dismiss people who have thoughts and comments and so forth. It just seems to me, if you're going to be in the business of grant giving, I don't care if it's three levels below or whatever it is, at this point you know something horrific happened. Shouldn't they have some responsibility to try and get to the bottom of it, including saying, look, we're trying to get the data, but the communist regime in China won't give it to us?
2: Mark, I think that's an excellent point. The National Institutes of Health, even more so than all the media, surely had a duty to investigate the origin of the virus as carefully as it could, to lay out its role in it, to explain why it continued funding this research even during a U.S. government moratorium on funding it. And there are lots of questions that I wish the NIH had addressed a year ago and been upfront about and invited public comment and scrutiny and just laid out everything they knew and tried to see what had happened and explain it to us.
3: We're going to have to break
2: that.
3: Here. We're back live. We'll leave it at that. I believe it came out of this lab. The conversation goes on. I've linked to it on my social sites if you want to check it out. And this was really the first national, rational discussion about this. And basically it was covered up by the very people who were funding it. And that would include Fauci. They didn't want to pursue it. They didn't pursue it. The letters that the gentleman talks about were intended to throw everybody off track and to throw them off track from the lab that we were funding in communist China. So I believe to this day it came out of that lab. The Chinese still have not allowed us to get a hold of the data. But the fact that it jumped from bats to humans, I never really bought into that, even after reading all the arguments for it. Didn't make any sense to me. We'll be right back.
0: Mark Levin.
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6: 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Woman 1 says, cold day, huh? 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Woman 1, kinda cold today. Woman 2, yeah, wasn't expecting that. Woman 1, what is it, 47 degrees? 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At least it's not raining. 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Woman 1, so sad. Woman 2, the weather. 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

0: 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Folks, make the switch. Save the money. And join the rest of us with a great patriotic company. Stop being ripped off. Next hour, I'm going to play for you. It's certainly not as long. It's a few minutes. A call we received out of the blue from a lady who identified herself as Elaine. She was the medical supervisor or administrator at a nursing home. We now know her name to be Elaine Healy. And she talked about a memo, an order, that had come out from the governor's office. I would be Cuomo at the time in New York, directing nursing homes to accept, without excuses, without challenge, individuals who were being released from hospitals who had the COVID virus. Many of you remember this. But I'm going through this because Mr. Fauci took the Fifth Amendment on every single matter. And so we want to fill in the gaps that he left out. It'll only be a 7 or 8 minute clip. I've trimmed it down. But it's something you need to remember, something you need to hear about what was taking place at the time. The hearing today in the Senate was eye-opening. It was eye-opening because of what Fauci wouldn't say, which was he wouldn't say anything. Anything. Putting aside the law, putting aside the pardon, putting aside the legal issues, which I'll address on Life, Liberty, and Levin probably. But for now, I want to focus on the substance. Because virtually every one of you was affected, every family was affected, and many of you were infected. We know I was, and many others were as well. But many people didn't survive these decisions that were made by our government. And this is one of the reasons I say when Bernie Sanders says, government should control our health care, Medicare, and all that, I say not so fast. Better think hard and fast about this. We'll be right back.
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9: The United States has started launching military strikes on Iran. U.S. Central Command posts on X, the strikes are a response to Tuesday night's attacks by Iran on American forces in the Middle East. CENTCOM says all of those Iranian missiles were successfully intercepted. President Trump told reporters Wednesday Iran knows it's coming, adding it's our turn. President Trump is not commenting on whether Dr. Anthony Fauci should face a contempt of Congress vote in the Senate. Republican Senator Rand Paul says the Homeland Security Committee will vote on a contempt resolution against Fauci next week, after Fauci invoked the Fifth Amendment several times during a COVID-19 hearing. Trump would only say Fauci didn't do him any favors in the early days of the pandemic. The president insisted he left decisions about masking and closing schools to state governors, not Fauci. The Casino Association of New Jersey is asking the federal government to not allow prediction markets like Kalshi and Polymarket to take sports bets that violate that state's gambling laws. Here's Levon Putney.
10: The group representing Atlantic City Casino sent their arguments Monday to the U.S. Commodity Futures Trading Commission, which is looking into how to regulate the fast-growing market for betting on what are called event-based contracts. Well, New Jersey and other states are suing to stop the prediction markets, Kalshi, Polymarket, from taking sports bets, especially in states where sports betting is illegal. Now, Kalshi did counter with a filed argument of their own with the commission Monday, saying their industry is federally regulated, fully collateralized, transparent, and subject to comprehensive surveillance. I'm Levon Putney.
9: Heavy rain is once again moving into the Northeast, creating a multi-day flood threat for millions. NOAA's prediction centers issued a level 3 out of 4 risk of flash flooding for parts of Massachusetts, Vermont, and Connecticut. Forecasters say the storms could also bring strong gusty winds. A broader level 2 threat's also covering parts of New York, New Hampshire, Maine, and Rhode Island. I'm Scott Carr.
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4: The parasitic infection known as cyclosporiasis, linked to explosive diarrhea, has now spread to 45 states, as we hear from Sarah Lee Kessler.
5: There have been 6,700 lab-confirmed cases so far, with the CDC saying it's investigating more than 11,000 others. The Federal Health Agency also says at least 423 people have been hospitalized, but there have been no deaths. The outbreak, which is caused by ingesting food or water that contains cyclospora bacteria, began 3 months ago. The CDC says the only states that haven't reported any cases are Maine, South Carolina, Montana, New Mexico, and Hawaii.
4: A prison release date for Sean Diddy Combs has again been moved up. Combs' release from jail has been moved to January 24th of 2028, a month earlier than his previously expected release. The music mogul was previously sentenced to 50 months in prison after his conviction on two prostitution charges in October of last year. This after Combs was involved in a prison fight last week that ended with him in solitary confinement. In L.A.'s Boyle Heights neighborhood, a permit application has now been filed to rebuild the Lineage Logistics warehouse, where thousands have been tolerating weeks of noxious odors and insect and rodent infestations after a fire there. Daniel Martindale has the latest.
6: It comes with the company only about halfway done removing rotting food from the burned cold food storage warehouse. The application to repair and rebuild the property to pre-fire conditions was filed with the Los Angeles Department of Building and Safety. It has not yet been approved. Councilmember Isabel Jurado, whose district includes Boyle Heights, calls it outrageous that Lineage is seeking permits to rebuild before cleanup efforts are finished.
4: A winning ticket's been sold for the $800 million Mega Millions jackpot, along with the second prize winners in New York and New Jersey. Lotto officials say the winning jackpot ticket from Tuesday night's drawing was sold in Florida. It marks the game's 10th largest jackpot ever. I'm Scott Carr.
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13: He's here. 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
14: 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Our number, 877-381-3811. 877-381-3811. All right. Elaine Healy. It's a wonderful lady. We've since gotten to know her better over the years. She called into this program on March 26, 2020, called into the radio show right here, and conveyed to us some shocking news. Now, apparently it appeared earlier that day in the Wall Street Journal. I had not seen it. But nonetheless, here's what she said, and this was a big, big deal, and it went nationwide very, very quickly as a result of this radio show. Cut one, go.
15: Elaine, New Rochelle, New York, the great WABC, go. Now, that's the EPA of epicenters. Go ahead.
16: Yes, hello. Thank you very much for taking my call. I wanted to bring to your attention and the listeners' attention what is about to happen in New York with respect to nursing homes. And the governor has ordered that all nursing homes must accept COVID-positive patients that are actually potentially still infectious into their facilities. And this will put our residents, our long-term care population.
15: Wait. Are you pulling my leg seriously?
16: No.
15: Why would you send somebody who has this virus into a population that can kill people?
16: Thank you.
15: No. Are you serious?
16: I am serious.
15: Why would he order this? It doesn't make any sense.
16: Memo. Well, because the hospitals. Well, first of all, I will point out that nursing homes are in the habit of accepting patients from hospitals to continue their care after their.
15: They may be in the habit, but they must realize now that the most vulnerable people among us are senior citizens. And nursing homes, these are people that have issues. And so I'm trying to understand the point of this. What is the point of this?
16: I'm looking at a directive from Andrew Cuomo and Howard Zucker dated March 25th that is ordering nursing homes. It says nursing homes must comply with the expedited receipt of residents from hospitals. They are deemed appropriate to go into the nursing homes by the hospitals, and we cannot discriminate based on the presence of COVID. And that's it. And that's how he's been managing this crisis. He has been dictating. He's been sending out memorandum and orders and executive orders, and there has been no coordination on the ground level. Here I'm speaking from Westchester and New Rochelle. We had the first COVID positive case in New York, and we were for a time the epicenter. Now, of course, it's shifted a little south of us. But basically, as you know, the hospitals are overwhelmed. They want to discharge patients somewhere else so they can take in new patients, and that's what the governor has ordered. Now, our National Association of Nursing Home Medical Directors, when I sent this memorandum to them, has issued a statement saying that this is extremely dangerous, unsafe, that it will increase the risk of transmission in nursing homes. And we all learned from Washington how catastrophic that is. It will destabilize the facilities, potentially increase the flow back into hospitals, overwhelm capacity, endanger healthcare personnel, and escalate the death rate. So, but you can't get through to anybody down here. You can't talk to anybody. We don't have support. There's nobody coordinating the response at this level, certainly at the county level. And I know from my prior.
15: Have you given this information to local media?
16: That's why I'm calling you.
15: But I'm not local media.
16: Yes.
15: Have you given this information? These reporters show up at these press events where Cuomo does these, kind of dance, song and dance moves there, always demanding that somebody else do something else. This needs to be in the hands of a reporter who is at that conference in Albany and reads it to him and asks him how he can explain this.
16: Yeah, that's a good idea. I mean, it's not my line of work, but I got it to, we got this information to the Wall Street Journal, who published something today. So that's the first thing, the first time we've got it out to the media. And, it's not what we generally
15: do. So in other words, it's available for all these cable stars and all these reporters at the New York Daily News and the New York Times and the rest of them. They know it's out there.
16: Well, if they read that article, I don't know who else picked up on the story. We got it. It was published today in the Wall Street Journal, one article. So now our executive organization, the executive director, this afternoon issued the statement, stating that our organization was against this.
15: If we wanted to find that, do you know where would we go to find the link?
16: I can send it to you, but it's the American Medical Directors Association. It has a longer name that I'll give you in a moment, and I'm sure it's on its website. You might have to be a member to get it, but we can get it to you through our executive director. It's the Society for Post-Acute and Long-Term Care Medicine.
15: Just go on my Facebook site and post it. Post the link.
16: Okay.
15: All right? Mark Levin Show Facebook or Mark Levin Show Twitter, either one.
16: Yes.
15: And then the whole country can look at it and draw conclusions from it.
16: And I just want to say, if I could, you know, nursing homes and people that work at nursing homes are such a dedicated group of professionals.
15: Oh, yes.
16: And we really want to help. But
15: so you're a doctor.
16: I'm a medical director. I'm a physician medical director. I'm both.
15: Yeah.
16: I'm an administrative medical director plus a clinician.
15: Okay.
16: And our home is a wonderful facility, but you know, it's going to affect all area nursing homes any minute now.
15: Well, if this is right, this is exactly the wrong thing that he's doing.
16: Yeah, I mean, understand, and he's backed himself into a corner here. And all of this should have been planned out. As I believe
15: I've talked about it over and over and over again that, look, you can never be fully prepared for these things, but you could be better prepared. And since these things are really, the states want to control their hospitals, their beds, their ventilators, their MRIs, their CTs, their medical institutions and so forth, and they do. And so the question is, he's been there some time now, why didn't he at least prioritize health services in case there's a pandemic? He was aware of it. There's been reports put out that New York is sorely unprepared. He's had opportunities to order significantly more beds and ventilators over the years, but he hasn't done it.
16: He hasn't. Not only that, he's closed. I mean, in my neighborhood.
15: And you're telling me you can't even get to him.
16: Oh, we can't get to anybody. You can't get to anybody. There's supposed to be somebody at the county level.
15: But wait a minute. He keeps putting out phone numbers and websites during his press conferences. You are the medical director of a nursing home. This order goes out, and you can't reach anybody.
16: You can't reach anybody. And not only that, there's supposed to be someone at the county level that's coordinating. Let's say, it is not a good
15: idea. I only have 30 seconds.
16: All right. There's no coordination of the response here in Westchester. It's just a series of directives. He's behaving like a dictator. Executive director's orders.
15: He wanted Trump to nationalize businesses.
14: Well, ladies and gentlemen, this was the beginning of the end, I think, for the governor, among other things that he was accused of, but I'm not getting into that. And this is something that we highlighted, and this is something we caused to go national, just as we caused the Wuhan lab issue to go national with our Fox interview. This was our radio program right here. She called into WABC, called into the show, and she heard it on WABC. And we got into this issue, and it went viral, and it should have. And she's a great hero for having done that. Very courageous. We'll be right back.
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19: 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Our commitment to rescuing, caring for, and protecting animals sets a gold standard in care and compassion. As pioneers in the field, we've grown into a global authority, trusted to lead the way in nearly every arena of animal protection. Our innovative programs touch the lives of over 1 billion animals each year, spanning conservation, humane farming, filmed entertainment, zoos and aquariums, service dogs, military, rescue, and working animals. Our science-based certification programs are a seal of approval that is not easily earned. We are the guardians of those who cannot speak for themselves. Join us, and together, we will create a more humane world.
20: 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That's especially important when it comes to alcohol and other drugs. Kids need to know the dangers and how to avoid them. 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It's dangerous and illegal. So talk with your kids, because when you talk, they hear you.
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0: Well, say the last hour and 20 minutes or so, you have been brought up to speed on what took place, right? Particularly some of the most important issues related to the virus and so forth. And basically, we had Fauci today, who was taking the fifth throughout. As he said here, cut eight, go.
1: Although it pains me to do so, because of the respect I have for the legislative branch of government and my decades-long record of cooperating with Congress, under the advice of my attorneys, I will invoke my right under the Fifth Amendment of the Constitution to refrain from answering your questions.
0: And the response from Rand Paul, the chairman of this committee, was cut nine, go.
2: The chairman has denied your assertion of privilege and directed you to answer, but you nonetheless refuse and stand on privilege despite the existence of the pardon. The committee will have to consider after this hearing what appropriate action should be taken against you for the failure to testify after being directed to do so. It's against the law to obstruct an investigation of Congress. There will be repercussions to your refusal to testify today.
0: Now, this isn't so clear-cut, to be perfectly honest. I'm just trying to be objective and pass real information on to you from the constitutional perspective. He was given a pardon for everything that's taken place or anything that may take place. That's my understanding. It's a very broad pardon. And so what Rand Paul is saying, what his lawyers are saying to him, I suppose, is that under those circumstances, he can testify. What Fauci's lawyers are saying, no. Because if he says something that you claim is not accurate or is, you know, criminal in nature, then he can be charged independently of that pardon. Which might be true. So this probably will wind up in the courts once they pass their contempt resolution. And that's what it is, a resolution. And it may have to go all the way to the Supreme Court to sort this out. So there is some ambiguity here. I'm just being honest with you. You know, people will say, well, why doesn't he just tell the truth? Then there's no problem. Which is a good point. But his lawyer no doubt is whispering in his ear, no, because somebody may say, even though you think you're telling the truth, you're not telling the truth, and they may make a criminal referral, and you may not be protected anymore. So if you're the lawyer, you can understand where the lawyer might say that, would say that. But you can also understand the perspective of Rand Paul and the committee Republicans saying, excuse me, you have this broad pardon, and we want to hear what you have to say. These are important issues. So Fauci pleads the Fifth Amendment repeatedly. Now, he's asked about, well, let's do it this way, and I'll explain it to you. Let's go to cut 13. Go, Josh Hawley.
3: Well, nothing says honesty like taking the fifth, huh, Doc? Let's try something. What day of the week is it today?
1: On the advice of counsel, I respectfully decline to answer based upon my rights under the Fifth Amendment to the Constitution.
3: What color tie are you wearing?
1: On the advice of counsel, I respectfully decline to answer based upon my rights under the Fifth Amendment to the Constitution.
3: What color is the carpet in front of you?
1: On the advice of counsel, I respectfully decline to answer based upon my rights under the Fifth Amendment to the Constitution.
3: Let's just get one thing straight. You don't have any rights under the Fifth Amendment because you've been pardoned, as you very well know. As the Supreme Court has been clear for a century and more, Brown versus Walker, 1896, when he has been pardoned, he may not stand upon his privilege.
0: All right, that's I'm well familiar with that case. It's not exactly on point. Now, again, I'm not trying to take a side on this in that respect. I'm just telling you. Go ahead.
3: Sitting behind you now, shifting nervously in their chairs, they know it. This isn't about the Constitution. This isn't about the law. This is about contempt. Contempt for this body and contempt for the American people.
0: Now, does anybody know, do you know, Mr. Producer, why he wouldn't answer questions about the color of this or the color of that? Because if he begins testifying, he may give up his privilege. Well, if you can tell us the color of the floor, you can tell us the color of your tie, then why can't you be factual and tell us about what took place on this date and that date and this date and that date? You understand what I'm saying? This is why I'm here explaining it to all you folks out there. Whether people like it or not, that's the issue. Now, the problem is the guy lied to the American people, and he lied badly to the American people based on what he wrote in his own diaries. And he was an egomaniac. He sought out and was so excited about getting media attention, pictures in the front of magazines, talking to actors and actresses. He actually had dinner with Jake Tapper and his wife, which is pretty outrageous. Pretty outrageous. And so this will have to be sorted out one way or another, quite frankly. And contempt, real contempt, is, it's not that it's impossible to prove, it just requires certain standards to be met as well. So if there's a legal conflict, that's probably not a basis for upholding contempt in a court. But it could be. It could be, so we'll see. So we'll see. So a lot of people are saying, well, he wouldn't say what the color of his tie was, the color of the carpet was. Well, there was a reason for that, because once you start testifying, you go down that road, you can't really stop. You can't really stop. So that's why his lawyer obviously told him, keep reading.

0: 1.5 million Russians. And for what? And he invades Ukraine. And Zelensky and the Ukrainians, man, they are putting up a hell of a fight. In fact, if you really look at it, they're the ones going on the offensive now because of their technology they've developed, very smart people, very smart culture. And these drones, these long-distance killer drones, and they don't really have a great way to stop them. That is the Russians. And so now they're blowing up their oil refineries deep into Russia. They're blowing up other facilities deep into Russia. Russia's paying a price. These drones are destroying their tanks, and they have great tanks, and they're destroying them as they move. And there are really what's called now dead man zones, where when the Russians move into a certain zone area close to the Ukrainian border, they're getting blown out by these drones, and they're able to send thousands of them at once. The Ukrainians have changed the battlefield, I think, for all countries for all time. We shall see. But I want to pick up on this because I'm seeing in the administration and in the public generally a shift that's beginning in support of Ukraine and Zelensky and against Russia and Putin. We'll be right back. 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

0: of Lady Liberty? 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
1: 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I don't know of any other gold company that does that, by the way. I don't know of any other gold company that does that. But then again, I am with Monetary Gold because I think they're the best. I truly do. All right. There's an article in the Washington Examiner by Byron York. And he kind of has been picking a scab with the late Lindsey Graham. Maybe I'm wrong. I don't think so. I think he views him as some kind of a warmonger or war hawk. He doesn't put it that way, but here's what he's written. He said, quote, he never saw a war that he didn't like, unquote. Never speak ill of the dead, quote, unquote, is almost always good advice. It's even followed in Washington, at least some of the time. But what to make of President Donald Trump's remarks on the day of the Washington funeral for his friend and key political ally, Lindsey Graham? An appearance on Fox Tuesday morning and at the National Cathedral funeral that afternoon, the president said a lot of good things about Graham, but Trump also said something apparently based upon the many, many times Graham recommended that Trump pursue this or that military action, and certainly the times Graham urged Trump to attack Iran. He said Lindsey liked war on Fox and Friends. He liked war, and I jokingly say, and nothing funny about it, he's never seen a war he didn't like. It was a striking moment in which viewers might have been expecting an anecdote about, say, playing golf with Graham. They got that when Trump said Graham loved to play the game and work hard at it. But he wasn't born to be a golfer. Still, Iran and the issues of the moment, two wartime leaders, Israeli Prime Minister Netanyahu and Ukrainian President Zelensky, traveled to the United States to attend the funeral, were always top of mind. In his remarks at the funeral, Trump gave Graham fulsome praise, but Trump, with world events weighing heavily on his mind, returned to the subject of the war. This time, he put Graham's enthusiasm for war in context of patriotism. Still, even in that context, saying someone never saw a war that he didn't like is just not a terribly positive observation. In the past, Trump used to describe one-time National Security Advisor John Bolton, who Trump said has never seen a war he doesn't like. He didn't mean it as a compliment. Tuesday in Washington was filled with talk of Lindsey Graham. After all, Netanyahu and Zelensky were at the White House on that day only because of Graham. And most tributes to Graham spoke well of him, as befits the occasion. But Graham's most consequential achievement in his many years in the Senate, successfully pushing for a war in Iran, has not so far worked out as he told Trump it would. And that fact was visible all day on Tuesday, even as Washington paid tribute to one of its most powerful lawmakers. I would say to Byron, you don't know what Graham told Trump about this war or about how to pursue this war. I can tell you that after the first 2 weeks of the war, when we went immediately into a ceasefire, that he and General Keane and people like me were troubled by it. We were troubled by it because we were on the offense. The Iranian military was on its back. And Graham was also troubled by, as I am in many respects, this on again, off again, on again, off again. And I speak for enormous number of people in this audience. We spent, almost 2 hours yesterday taking calls on this, and to a person, you all were insisting that we get this over with and defeat the enemy. And we all agreed that a deal will not be upheld. It will not stop this enemy, certainly not in the mid to the long term. So I'm not sure what pulse Byron has out there, what pulse he's touching and feeling and understanding. I'm not sure what most of these people are. But I believe conservative talk radio does have the pulse, certainly of conservatives and MAGA. And conservatives and MAGA want us to defeat this enemy. We do not believe this enemy can be trusted. And I know Lindsey Graham believed the same thing. And I'm not sure he agrees with the way that this is being handled necessarily. And I don't say that as an attack on anybody. I just point out that there are differences of opinion, which is natural, which is a good thing, where people are giving their opinion on what they think should be done or how things are being done. But the sort of the last sentence of this particular piece gives away its premise, I believe. I don't think it's the first time I've seen this from our friend Byron, just pointing it out. But I want to get back to, let's see here. Bear with me, America. Bear with me. I will not tell you that my printer's not working. You're probably tired of hearing things like that. Let us go back to the audio. Now, February 24, 2022, started a full-scale invasion of Ukraine by Russia. I went on the air and I said the following. Now, again, I want to remind you that there seems to be a change in attitude toward Ukraine since they're winning, both in the White House, on Capitol Hill, and I think generally among the American people. But here's what I said, I guess it's 4 years ago, more than 4 years ago, 4.5 years ago, cut 15, go. I am deeply disturbed and frustrated by the fact that we haven't unleashed crippling sanctions. These salami tactics don't work, and they're not going to work. This is me criticizing Biden. Go ahead. And frustrated that we are not pouring weaponry, enormous amounts, into the Ukraine. We've stood up to the Russians before. We've stood up to the Soviets before. You know, there was a West Berlin. Harry Truman stepped up to the plate. And, of course, West Germany. And we could go on. Now, not by our choice, by Putin's, we need to see the Russian army bogged down in Ukraine. And the Ukrainian people are brave people. And they have a very smart, democratic, courageous leadership in Zelensky. It was really quite remarkable to hear Putin say he wants to denazify the Ukraine. Ukraine's president is a Jew, and he was elected overwhelmingly. And one of the reasons he was elected overwhelmingly was to stop Putin and a corrupt government that preceded him by two presidencies. Now, I don't know, but I just cannot understand why we are not, in fact, unleashing crushing sanctions against Putin directly. I don't know why we have at least 15 areas of his economy that we're not going to touch. I don't know why we're not pouring weapons, defensive and offensive, into Ukraine to protect not just the Ukrainian people, but protect the NATO allies and to protect the United States, for God's sakes. Let's go to cut 17. Go. And these same neo-conartists, if you will, neo-appeasers, neo-sellouts, that don't put America first, and they don't care about your kids and your grandkids. They're the Tokyo Roses of our time, giving aid and comfort to the enemy, as far as I'm concerned. No one in particular, just as a general matter. Because they come to the defense of the enemy. All right, we're going to take a break. We'll be right back.
0: Mark Levin.
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0: on Fox News yesterday with Sean. Cut 18, go.
1: We want to stop this war. We're asking, you know, and President Trump wants, and the Europeans want, Putin doesn't want. We're asking to stop this war each day, to minimum to negotiate ceasefire for some period of time and give possibility for diplomats to negotiate. But Putin doesn't want. So this is the problem. That's why we need to respond, be tough, be strong. Not only we count on sanctions. By the way, Lindsey's bill was very important.
0: Mm-hmm. Now we move to New York quickly, where Netanyahu is under attack by the disgusting Islamist Marxist mayor. But Netanyahu is very tough. He's not going to back down to some weasel like Mondami. Cut 19, go.
2: But I'm definitely going there. I'm going to speak the truth in front of this, you know, this just hate-spewing elected official who's pitting one group of New Yorkers against the others. He's turning them against New York Jews. I mean, what are we, in the 1930s? What is this, you know? Mm-hmm. So much hate, so many lies.
0: Mm-hmm. So much hate, so many lies. You're not kidding. As he destroys the city. 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Help make a difference now and for the next generation. It's a great blessing that you can make here, ladies and gentlemen. It's very, very important. Very important. How much time left, Mr. Producer? Okay. Let me go here. We've got a lot to cover, so I said we wouldn't get it all done in 3 hours, and we're not going to, but I want to move on to a few other things here. President Trump has said, New York Post, we will beat the effing S out of Iran after the surprise missile attack. This evening, he's saying, look, they've told us they're very, very sorry that there was another group that ordered the attack and so forth, but we will attack back. They attacked us, they shot us, and we'll shoot at them. Kind of downplaying it, don't you think, Rich, from what he originally said. Meanwhile, the U.S., our Air Force, and the Saudis have launched joint strikes on Iran's terrorist proxies in Iraq, and also the Houthis in Yemen. So that's going on as well. I guess they didn't tell the Saudis to stand down, and they're not sidelined. Certainly not now, anyway. And then we have our our good friend Mr. Xi. Exclusive Iran to get Chinese shoulder-launched missile systems in weeks, sources say. And this is from Yahoo News through Reuters. Iran is expected to receive within weeks a first shipment out of up to 400 Chinese-made shoulder-fired air defense missile launchers. Three sources, familiar with the deal, told Reuters as it rebuilds its defenses amid war with the United States. This could be a huge problem. Huge problem. To have these shoulder-fired air defense missiles, that's what we gave the Mujahideen, the Northern Alliance, in Afghanistan to take out the Russian helicopters. The purchase, valued at $60 to $70 million, is one of Tehran's largest known efforts to strengthen its short-range air defenses since the outbreak of the war with the U.S. and Israel, which exposed gaps in Iran's ability to protect military sites and strategic infrastructure. See, to me, we should be arming the Iranian people. It's long overdue. We should be arming them heavily now. If we're arming them now, obviously, we're not doing enough. We should be arming the Iranian people to take on the regime inside the border, and that is the borders of Iran. Again, we've done this before, and we've done it to great effect. Reuters has the specifics, really incredible. The contract covers the purchase of between 300 and 400 man-portable air defense systems, that's called MANPADS, including Chinese-made QW-12 FN-16 missiles. The deal was signed with... Anyway, it doesn't matter who it was signed with. The source has spoken conditional with anonymity because of the sensitivity of the matter. Iran's foreign ministry did not immediately reply to a request for comment. Of course not. China's foreign ministry said, quote, the relevant reports are completely groundless. China has consistently played a role in promoting peace and ending the conflict. Yeah. They talk out of both sides of their mouth, just as the Islamists do. Just as the Islamists do. Iran needs to rearm after months of fighting. This is what happens when we have these gaps in negotiations and so forth. When you have your foot on the throat of an enemy like this, you finish him off, in my humble opinion. We'll be right back.
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9: The United States has started launching strikes on Iran. In a post on X, 6. U.S. Central Command says the strikes are a response to Tuesday night's attacks by Iran on American forces in the Middle East. CENTCOM says all of those Iranian missiles were successfully intercepted. This after President Trump told reporters Wednesday that Iran knows it's coming, adding it's our turn. Amid concerns about the Iran war, and after the Federal Reserve decided Wednesday to leave interest rates unchanged, stocks plummeted on Wall Street. At the closing bell, the Dow Jones lost more than 1,100 points. In particular, it was a down day for chip stocks amid concerns that the artificial intelligence boom may be slowing down. The Fed chairman, Kevin Warsh, said today the U.S. economy is strong.
10: Job gains have kept pace with the workforce, and the unemployment rate has changed little.
9: Warsh says the vote on the board to keep rates unchanged was 9-3, with dissenters voting to raise rates.
10: Inflation remains elevated relative to the committee's 2% goal.
9: The next rate decision comes in the middle of September. The parasitic infection, cyclosporiasis, linked to explosive diarrhea, has now spread to 45 states.
11: There have been 6,700 lab-confirmed cases so far, with the CDC saying it's investigating more than 11,000 others. The Federal Health Agency also says at least 423 people have been hospitalized, but there have been no deaths. The outbreak, which is caused by ingesting food or water that contains cyclospora bacteria, began 3 months ago. The CDC says the only states that haven't reported any cases are Maine, South Carolina, Montana, New Mexico, and Hawaii. I'm Sarah Lee Kessler.
9: Millions across the Northeast are again being impacted by a multi-day flood threat. NOAA's prediction centers issued a level 3 out of 4 risk of flash flooding for parts of Massachusetts, Vermont, and Connecticut. This after storms Tuesday prompted tornado watches across the entire mid-Atlantic region. I'm Scott Carr.
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9: The nomination of President Trump's pick to be the next U.S. Attorney General, Todd Blanche, is facing a major roadblock. As Republican Senator from Texas, John Cornyn, said Wednesday he won't vote for Blanche unless the Justice Department provides a written commitment permanently ending a proposed $1.8 billion so-called anti-weaponization fund, a controversial nearly $1.8 billion taxpayer-backed pool of money. The governor of New York, Kathy Hochul, continues to get feedback from local elected officials and community leaders regarding data centers, following a moratorium there on new ones. Scott Pringle has the latest.
17: In a roundtable discussion on AI-related large-scale data centers, the governor told the group the state will have the strongest framework in America in an effort to protect businesses and New Yorkers.
18: I want to make sure that this technology works for New Yorkers.
17: Senator Jeremy Cooney recommend forcing companies with data centers to direct money to help homeowners.
9: Haiti remains under a national state of emergency as armed groups control an estimated 90% of the capital, Port-au-Prince, and large portions of the island nation. A decision by DHS, backed by a crucial U.S. Supreme Court ruling, allowed the termination of temporary protected status for Haitians in the U.S. to go into effect this week. Karen Curtis reports there is help available in Florida for Haitians who've just lost that status.
19: The Florida Rising Community Organization is providing legal resources, rapid response networks, and Know Your Rights education to unprotected Haitians.
20: Providing resources for the kinds of things that you can line up in order to better prepare your family.
19: Florida Rising Chief Communications Officer Ivana Gonzalez says the unprotected Haitian community now faces increased risk of ICE arrest and deportation.
9: The wife of Kansas City Chiefs offensive coordinator Eric Bieniemy is recovering after being shot, allegedly by her own son. Kansas City coach Andy Reid said Wednesday Mia Bieniemy has been moved out of intensive care at a Virginia hospital. I'm Scott Carr.
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30: Mark Levin here. Our number, 877-381-3811, 877-381-3811. Charles Blow is a radical left-wing kook. I think he's been hanging around the New York Times for most of his career, but it doesn't really matter. And so, what about reparations in New York City? You knew they were going to get to this, didn't you? Cut 23, go.
31: If a commission studying reparations in this city recommended cash reparations for people impacted in New York City, would you support that recommendation?
30: First time. Let's stop right there. What does that mean? What does that mean? The Civil War was over in 1865, right? It's 161 years ago. So who are we talking about here? You've had immigrants coming in from all over the world, including people who are black and brown, coming in from all over the world who had no relationship whatsoever to slavery in America. But even so, you're three, four, five generations away. What does that mean? Literally, what does that mean? And this is the constant effort by the Communists and the Democrat Party, the hardcore left, to continue to divide us, to continue to pick at scabs. We are probably the most diverse country on the face of the earth and the most beneficent country on the face of the earth. It seems to me reparations, if they're going to be paid, should be paid for by people whose lineage go back to Democrats. New York was not a slave city. New York was part of the Union that fought slavery. I mean, I suppose you can go back to the earliest times. But, you know, if you're going to have an honest discussion about slavery, you have to have an honest discussion about Africa. You have to have an honest discussion about African tribes. You have to have an honest discussion about slavery in Africa and how slaves were sold to Europeans and others to be sent abroad. But we're the only country on the face of the earth that actually fought a civil war to end slavery, a civil war that tore the country apart. And even afterwards, passed amendments to our Constitution to address it, 13th, 14th, 15th Amendments. There was still resistance in the country, as we well know, including from the Supreme Court, Plessy versus Ferguson, and we took 58 years to overturn that with Brown versus Board of Education. We're well aware of Jim Crow, again, the Democrats with Jim Crow and other means by which creating obstacles to black people to vote, have fair representation, and be treated equally and all. But that's mostly been resolved now, whether people want to believe it or not, it's true. It's a fantastic country with civil liberties. And we have more equality under the law than any other country on the face of the earth. And that is a fact. whether people want to hear it or not. That is a fact. Look around you. You can see it. Whatever your race is. Now, that said, this whole thing of reparations is preposterous. Preposterous. But you actually have people in this country who lost family members fighting against slavery, fighting on the side of the Union. Most of them are, we call them Republicans. So why should those families be paying anything reparations? They already had loved ones who may have died or been horribly wounded or what have you, or spent 4 years of their lives in the Civil War. Who knows? And now we're going to go back and figure out what's what and who's who. What a waste of time. It's just another way, for Democrats to create hostilities, to create divisions, to create another basis for taking money from one person and giving it to another person. It's just appalling. Can you imagine all the graft and all the corruption that would be involved in that? It would make Medicare and Medicaid in Minnesota and other places in California look like a joke when you start doing that sort of thing. But they won't stop. Guys like Charles Blow and, of course, Mondami. Well, what did Mondami say? Go.
0: Yes. It's the truth. Yes. It's not a personal assessment. And we often think about slavery and the complicity in slavery.
30: There's a guy from Uganda, comes to our country when he's 7, he's a naturalized citizen when he's 18, he's 34, 35 years old, he comes to from our country from Uganda, now he's going to lecture the American people on our history. His family did nothing to prevent slavery in this country. His family wasn't involved in our Civil War. Come into our country and start lecturing us about reparations. I resent this. This disgusts me. Absolutely disgusts me. I totally resent this. Go ahead.
0: Certain geographic areas of the country. Right. Here in New York City, we were very complicit. And so I look forward to whatever.
30: Hold on. How are we very complicit in New York City? Very complicit. It's just a constant put down of American history. And when you put down American history, you're putting down Americans. It is a constant put down of we the people. Constant. Today, it's the rich. It's white people. It's Christians and Jews. It's Italians and Irish and Polish and German. And if you're black, it's black people who aren't down for the revolution. Oh, yeah. This kind of groupthink, which is constant. This is a dangerous man. This is a vile person. But to come here as an immigrant, become a naturalized citizen, and to start lecturing all the people in New York City, all the people all over the country, it just disgusts me. It turns my stomach. In New York, we were very complicit. Why don't you spell out exactly how New York was complicit? Why not, better yet, you tell us how many men were sent to the Civil War from the North out of New York City? A bunch. A bunch to fight the Confederacy and to fight for the freedom of black slaves. New York City. I don't even know where these guys get their idiocy from. Go ahead.
0: I can't give you an answer in advance of them, okay. But I can tell you that this is critically important because this is also what it looks like to acknowledge what history truly was.
30: See what I mean? What was history like in Uganda? Does anybody remember Idi Amin? You hear that? Remember that name, Mr. Producer? Idi Amin was a dictator in Uganda. See, real history is not known. He was a dictator in Uganda. And he's... was a genocidal maniac. And there are various tribes or tribe affiliations in Uganda. And he was slaughtering and slaughtering and slaughtering. Matter of fact, the guy died from a sexual disease because he had like 100 children. You know, he was a pig. He was a real pig. Turns out he became a communist. He was a communist. And so he would just slaughter people, and he would have them summarily executed, even in front of him. And he thought it was funny. Thought it was great. Uganda. It's just an incredible thing. These people come from Uganda. They come into the United States. They trash our economic system. They trash our constitution. Now they trash our history. They demand that we provide for reparations. And I'm like, well, who the hell is this guy to be lecturing you and me? To be lecturing you and me? Sickening. We'll be right back.
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0: let's take some calls. Daryl, Nashville, Tennessee, Sirius XM satellite, go right ahead.
1: Flea Levin, it's great to talk to you, my friend.
0: Thank you, sir.
1: I miss that guy.
0: So do I,
1: Mark,
0: very much.
1: Yeah. You alluded to this earlier, and you didn't use these words, but I am, in the respect that I feel like the approach to the Iranians has been chaotic, and I think there was not enough imagination about how they would react to what we did. I support why we did this. I think they were close to a nuclear weapon. But this starting and stopping threats, bombast, we're going to bomb them back to the Stone Age, which he has said probably dozens of times now. And yet they just keep going right along, being the Iranians, and pretty much with impunity. I mean, they are a formidable force that I don't know if Trump took too lightly, if he's not listening to, the real strategy makers. And I go on Breitbart and I go on other conservative websites. And when I criticize the strategy, my conservative brethren excoriate me. And if we can't hold someone that we voted for accountable, we're not doing our job. So I don't believe in idolatry, and I don't believe in blind allegiance to any politician, because they're all men. Am I missing something here, Mark? No.
0: I mean, when I even worked for Ronald Reagan, there are issues that I would raise. There are issues that cabinet secretaries would raise. So, I mean, to me, as long as it's done in an effort to raise an issue in a respectful way, in a legitimate way, a civil way, why not? I mean, what's wrong with that? And we may be able to be helpful in doing it. And so, no, we shouldn't ignore our principles. And if you have a belief or an opinion, then you shouldn't be silenced. And yet I see these people do. They do the same thing. And yet what's interesting to me, I posted something earlier. Let me read it to you. Let's see if this strikes home with you, too. Just bear with me, everybody. I posted it, and I want to read what I posted so it's exactly right. Let me read this to you. All right, blah, blah, blah, blah, blah. Where is it? The woke right isolationists celebrate the president when he scales back military action and enters into negotiations with the enemy, but are either silent or lash out against MAGA conservatives who support the president's military action against Iran, carefully avoiding criticism of the president who's calling the shots. They do this even though it is crystal clear that negotiations are not working, that the enemy has never honored any deals during its 47-year reign of terror, including recent ceasefires and the Memorandum of Understanding, and that the regime's Islamist ideology would in fact result in it using nuclear weapons against us, as the president himself has noted repeatedly. What the woke right isolationists have never explained is what their approach would have been. Apart from slogans and name-calling, what would they have done? It seems they would have done nothing, meaning the enemy would have finished developing nuclear weapons, and apparently they're okay with that, despite the enormous risk to our country and humanity generally. Furthermore, while most of them claim to support the president, obviously they oppose him. Having launched military operations against the Iranian regime, they're not supporting the president. So my point there is, hey, look, these negotiations are going nowhere fast, in my humble opinion. And in fact, when we have these ceasefires, these waiting periods, they're able to build up and do other things that I have a problem with. And I have voiced that. I have voiced it on Fox. I've voiced it here. I do it in a respectful way. But these people who attack you, and probably the same ones attack me and everybody else, they're like a little horde that go around, a little cabal. And they don't support this war effort, because when, as I said, the president takes military action, they're silent. And when he doesn't, or when he's in a negotiation mode, they're supportive. Is that about right? Is that what you think?
1: Well, to be honest with you, that's not really the line of thinking I was having. My line of thinking was that when I disagree with the strategy, even though I do support the mission, I get a lot of criticism from people who support Trump because he's Trump. I don't support Trump because he's Trump. I think
0: that's pretty much what I was trying to say. Anyway, go ahead.
1: Okay. I support conservatism, but my fear is, and I would bet money on this, that unless we take decisive action quickly, we're going to be back there 5, 10, 15, 20 years from now with boots on the ground, with a much more lethal enemy. And, you know, if we can bomb them into submission, I'm all for it. But I don't think it's possible because these guys are like rats. They know where to hide. They've got tunnels built.
0: I think we're in agreement. And what I've been talking about is arming their people. I don't think we need to send in troops. I don't think Reagan would have sent in troops. And I don't think the American people will tolerate it, given our psychology right now. And I don't think it's necessary. But we do need to send in weapons for those people that they're ready made. They want, you know, there's millions of them that want to get rid of this government and so forth. And I think it's a huge mistake not to do that. And of course, I've been talking about this day in and day out that we're not going to be able to contain them, certainly after Trump leaves, that we can't do this forever. And we need to complete the job. All right, my friend, I do appreciate your call. Excellent call. Let's continue. Let's go to Adam, Wilmington, North Carolina, the great WAAV. What is it? AAV. Go.
2: Hey, Mark, I was calling to speak toward your point about having an open and honest conversation about slavery. And,
0: right.
2: You know, the point also needs to be made and discussed about the industries in the North that opposed abolition of slavery. I mean, the South is not totally responsible for slavery. And the North gets off scot-free. But there were industries like the textile industry that did not want to see slavery ended in the South because they got cheap cotton.
0: Well, really... There wasn't much of a textile industry in the North, to be perfectly honest with you. And if you're saying there were pockets in the North that supported slavery, you're correct. But the vast majority of the population in the North

capacity was really quite sophisticated. And in the 1860s, they were relying on pretty much built the middle class, quite frankly, as did the South. That was the second, what I call the second capitalist revolution that was taking place during the course of the Civil War. All right, we'll be right back.

0: Gold entered 2026 after a historic year. 53 new all-time highs, an average price up 44% year over year, then pushed past $5,500 an ounce in January. Right now it's pulled back, and many in Wall Street analysts are telling clients this is the window before gold pushes back towards new highs. Meanwhile, silver is on track for a sixth year of structural supply deficit, with solar, EVs, electronic, and industrial demand still pulling heavily on the market. 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
1: 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And I'm not sure a lot of people like him. He's tough as hell. But I like him. I love him.
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2: 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We know there's other expenses involving the kids and camp and the kids and going to trade school or to college or something of that sort and whatever. 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
2: Let's go to Mike, Naperville, Illinois, the great WLS. How are you, Mike?
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4: Listen, I listen to your show all the time, and I think the issue about the reparations is laughable. I had grandfathers who fought in the Civil War. I actually had ancestors who were abolitionists, worked hard to free the slaves. And I think it's all a distraction. Black Americans need to be focused on the people who are coming in, taking the jobs, and ask themselves, why are they continually being held back? Is because they continually vote for people who are allowing other people to come in and displace them.
2: Mm-hmm. I think there is a lot to that. I think immigration, particularly illegal immigration, is very damaging in these various communities, in the cities and the metropolitan areas especially. But I do think you're right. The focus is completely wrong. We ought to focus on American citizens, all American citizens, regardless of race or background, on how they can improve their lot through real capitalism, through participatory government, not through government welfare and more Democrat policies and so forth and so on. We'd be doing a lot better for a lot of people. But, you know, the left, this isn't the way they operate. The way they operate is as Marxists. They look at people in groups. They identify people by groups. And they try to build the number of, quote, unquote, oppressed people. You know, versus the oppressors, which is everybody else. But they keep going back to the Civil War, Civil War, Civil War, which should be viewed as a magnificent human effort to eliminate and abolish slavery rather than, okay, now what about reparations? Reparations? You know, Ronald Reagan believed in reparations for the Japanese Americans, those families that were that had their property taken, their business taken, and FDR put them in internment camps. Because they were still alive. They were alive. The children were still alive. But we're talking about many generations away now. It's just ridiculous. I mean, it's going to be impossible to even figure it out. And I can just see the massive corruption that would be attendant to this. Thanks for your call, Mike. God bless you, brother. You take care of yourself. Okay, let's see. Bear with me, folks. All right, done. Let's continue. Let's go to John in Brandon, WJNT Country. How are you?
0: Hey, thank you so much taking my call. And I just wanted to mention about Mondami and his talk about reparations. Mm-hmm. My great-great-great-grandfather fought with the New Hampshire 1st Volunteer Cavalry through all 4 years of the Civil War. And all he wound up with was with a headstone at the VA Cemetery in Brooklyn, New York. Mm-hmm. And he fought for what he believed in, and I cannot believe that, you know, we're still fighting this battle over all the good
2: soldiers. Well, we're not. You know, the Marxists and the Democrats, they want to keep fighting this battle. They'll fight it for another 500 years if they have to. Because this they believe, angers people, upsets people, turns people against people. And this is all they ever do. This is all they ever do. I mean, the Civil War was really a remarkable event. I mean, the amount of carnage and casualties was, you know, unimaginable. And, you know, we talk today, and we should, about we've lost 14 or we've lost 16 or 17 great patriots, real heroes. I mean, they lost over 700,000 during the course of the Civil War. And at least half of them for the North. And so I don't think reparations are in order, and I don't think it could even be figured out if they were in order. And, John, thank you, my friend. Appreciate your call. Excellent call. Let us go to Adam, Malibu, California, on the Mark Levin app. Go right ahead, please. Yes, Adam, go ahead.
5: Mark, awesome show. And China sent that virus, that deadly virus, to America.
2: I believe it.
5: Their citizens were contaminated with it, and they brought them here. And in January of 2020, I did not hear Senator Rand Paul say, stop bringing those bikes into America. They kept coming in, and they contaminated and killed over a million Americans. China skates as usual, just like Saudi Arabia skated with 9/11. Those Saudi Arabians attacked our country on 9/11, knocking down the towers and the Pentagon, and what happened in Pennsylvania. So it looks like to me that China is going to get off the hook. It's going to skate on this, and they're going to go after the Keebler-El Fauci. There are so many people involved in this. In New York City, I remember the Army Corps of Engineers took the Javits Center, turned it into a hospital. Trump sent the Navy hospital ship here.
2: Oh, yeah.
5: And the Central Park, that beautiful Christian organization, set up a mobile hospital, and they were getting harassed. And this tennis center was turned into a hospital, too. And nobody was sent there. They sent them Governor Murphy of New Jersey, who takes no heat. He has that protective last name. He gets no heat. He was sending people to the he was sending them to the nursing homes who had COVID. And if you remember in the beginning, everybody was championing Cuomo. Oh, he's so great. He's so this and that. He demanded that Trump send him ventilators. Trump gave him everything he wanted, and he still turned on him. These folks, this is more than Fauci, folks. It's the communist Chinese who sent this virus here. And I believe it's also they sent it here because they were mad at Trump for the tariffs that he put on them, and they wanted him out of office. And the way to do it was to do it economically, because Trump was flying high in December and January of 2020, and then all of a sudden the virus comes, the country is turned upside down, and unfortunately he loses the election, and he abandoned the illegal immigration thing. Legal immigration has got to come to an end. This guy, Mommy Commie, he's only been a citizen for 8 years, and he's now the mayor of the biggest city on the planet. Folks, it's legal immigration. Anybody who supports legal immigration is a useful idiot, and they're on the side of communist China and Saudi Arabia, who are pouring billions of dollars into this country to change this country. They've invited 100 million third world
2: all
5: communists.
2: Right, my friend, you're good. You're very, very good. I appreciate your call. Thank you very much. Pretty good, don't you think? I think so. We got Danny who's got a good question. Danny in Boston, Massachusetts, listening on WABC. Danny, how are you?
5: Oh, hi, Law. What was that all about? I mean, the guy made some good points, but man. I mean, but talk radio is fabulous. That's what I like. And you went at a good way. I mean, it was great. And I agree with that last call. The economy is Chinese. You know what they look at as America? They look at it as America as their version of Saturday Night Live. They must have been laughing with the thing with Fauci in Congress and what color is
2: they look at America as a failing society. The communist Chinese, like the Islamists, they look at the world in thousands of years, not every 10 or 30 or 50 or 100 years. And they think we are a society that is devolving. In some ways, we certainly are. But that's why you and me and the people in this audience have to keep pushing back. But that's how they view us. Anyway, go ahead.
5: And they view us. They see our American children with the help of some psychos in the hospitals dissecting themselves. They're laughing. Men playing women's sports, beating up women on volleyball and basketball and swimming. They're laughing their heads.
2: And by the way, they're not going to let Islamists from the Middle East come into their country, are they?
5: No, and the Islamists ain't going to let the Chinese come into their country. I can't build a Christian church in Saudi Arabia.
2: That's what I'm saying. They're rounding up Christians, they're rounding up Muslims, Tibetans. You know, they don't mess around. Not that we should be them, of course, but is it really too hard to ask our government, our entire ruling class, to keep Islamist radicals who want to destroy our country the hell out of this country? Is that asking too much?
5: No, it's not. And all they got to do is stop legal immigration, throw these people out.
2: But you had a good question. Go ahead and ask your question.
5: Okay, my question is revolving around lawsuits and attorney generals in obviously Republican states going after everybody who was involved in this. I say this massive hoax and cover up where they let's face it, millions of dollars was robbed from the COVID money, and that was the beginning, folks. You don't know was the
2: millions.
5: Beginning of the. Of the beginning of the illegal aliens who worked in the restaurants turning on the restaurant owners because they wanted that $1,200 a week, but they weren't on the book. So they were.
2: All right, we're going to run out of time. So your question was, as I understand it, what about state attorneys general? Why can't they do something? Isn't that correct?
5: That's correct, but they won't do nothing because that would drag China into it.
2: All right, slow down. You have to have a state violation. You have to have a state violation. I think you're in the right direction because that pardon would not affect state law or the ability to prosecute Fauci under state law. So if you have Republican attorneys general, they ought to look over their criminal codes. They ought to see if there's an opportunity there, if there's something they can do. And then you're right. They are free to act because this pardon does not apply to them. Thank you, brother. We'll be right back.
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0: 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I know you're going to love them. I have them. I love them. Simply dial #250 and say Mark Levin. Hello, #250, say Mark Levin, and let that U.S. customer service kick into gear. And they'll make your switch easy, painless. If you want to keep your phone and your phone number, by all means do. Again, dial #250, say Mark Levin. That's #250, say Mark Levin. Yellow. Let us continue, shall we? Let's go to Eric, Napa, California, the great KSFO. Eric, how are you?
1: I'm fine, thanks, Mark. It occurred to me when a previous caller was talking about supporting the war that not only was the greatest generation the guys who went off to war, but it was the people who stayed at home and sacrificed rationing food and doing scrap drives and all that, and that we definitely don't have that aspect of this country anymore.
0: No. In fact, the price of gasoline goes up 50 cents, and you'd think the world was coming to an end.
1: Right. I'd pay $20 a gallon to support getting rid of the regime in Iran.
0: Mm-hmm. I think you're right. We haven't made a lot of sacrifices, have we? The vast majority of Americans haven't felt anything.
1: Yeah, and don't forget, there's a lot of us ditto heads out here still that love you as much as we loved Rush, and I don't want you to ever sell yourself short about that.
0: Well, you're very kind.
1: We love you.
0: You're very kind. You know, Rush brought me into this business, he and Hannity. He used to call me F. Lee Levin, as you may know. And, go ahead. I'm sorry.
1: I talked to Rush twice. Yeah. I
0: That's amazing. You got through. It was impossible to get through to him, you know?
1: That was the hard part.
0: Yeah. Nah, he was something else.
1: Well, I know
0: he would be, he loved Netanyahu. They were close friends. I know he wanted, he would want Iran to be defeated. I feel like many of the things I say, he and I were very simpatico. Very. So, all right, my friend, thank you so much for your call. Rush will always be with us. Always. At least on this program. Let's go to Chuck Appleton, Wisconsin, the great WTAQ. Chuck, go right ahead, please.
2: Thank you, Mark. Back to Fauci in the hearings today.
0: Yeah.
2: He's got a pardon for everything he did involve COVID, but now he's afraid if he testifies to anything, he might accidentally say a lie or on purpose say a lie, and he might get prosecuted for it. Every witness who testifies before Congress has that same concern. If he gets away with the fifth, because he's afraid he might lie, then nobody will ever have to testify before Congress again. All they have to say is, I'm afraid I might tell a lie. I'm pleading the fifth to every question. The court
0: Most people who testify, it's not a matter of life and death or crime or no crime, to be perfectly honest with you. So I don't think it's that dire. And I think, just to be perfectly honest with you, this matter hasn't been resolved in all these decades. So I don't think it's as black and white as Rand Paul says it is, but I don't think it's a complete defense either. So at some point, the Supreme Court's going to have to straighten this out. But good call. I love all you callers. We salute our armed forces, police officers, firefighters, emergency personnel, our friends in ICE, our truckers, the men and women in Ukraine, the men and women in Israel, the men and women in Persia. And you, the American people, thank God for you and thank you. And let's do this again tomorrow. We'll see you same place, same time. Have a great night.
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8: The U.S. has completed another wave of strikes on Iran tonight. In a post on X, U.S. Central Command said the strikes hit dozens of targets in response to Tuesday night's attacks by Iran on American forces in the Middle East. CENTCOM said all of the Iranian missiles launched during those attacks were successfully intercepted. Earlier in the day Wednesday, President Trump said the U.S. would hit Iran hard while speaking to reporters. He again, though, held out hope that diplomatic efforts would prevail. Senator Rand Paul will move to hold Dr. Anthony Fauci in contempt of Congress after Fauci refused to answer questions related to COVID-19 on Wednesday.
9: President Biden granted him complete immunity. With a grant of immunity, do you still need Fifth Amendment protections, or do they apply?
8: Fauci appeared in front of a Republican-led Senate panel, but invoked the Fifth Amendment more than 100 times. He said it was to avoid Republicans possibly using his testimony to prosecute him for perjury. This all comes days after Paul released what he calls Fauci's diary during the pandemic. Republicans say the diary proves Fauci was deliberately downplaying the theory that COVID-19 originated from China's Wuhan lab while reveling in his own celebrity. Spider-Man Brand New Day is set to scare one of the biggest openings ever this weekend. The fourth film in the Tom Holland-led series is looking to make as much as $280 million in its first weekend in theaters. Brand New Day is also expected to make between $275 and $300 million internationally. The biggest domestic opening ever belongs to 2019's Avengers Endgame, with $357 million in ticket sales and a record $1.2 billion globally. There's a big winner of the $800 million Mega Millions jackpot, as well as second prize winners in New York and New Jersey. Lotto officials say the winning ticket from Tuesday night's drawing was sold in Florida. It's the game's 10th largest jackpot. The jackpot now resets to $50 million for Friday's drawing. Officials say the odds of winning the top prize are now slightly better under the new updated Mega Millions format. I'm Tammy Trujillo.
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8: A prominent gas industry expert is warning gas prices are about to make a substantial jump. Scott Carr has details.
12: This week, the head of the petroleum analysis at Gas Buddy, Patrick DeHaan, says that in about a week, Americans are going to see all new records set for the highest gas prices ever in August, even compared with 2022. Gas prices in the U.S. are now higher by more than 30% since the start of the war with Iran. The current national average for a gallon is just over $4. I'm Scott Carr in Washington.
8: Todd Blanche's nomination for U.S. Attorney General's on life support is a key vote withhold support over a disputed Justice Department fund. Texas Senator John Cornyn said he won't vote for Blanche until the department provides a written commitment, permanently ending a proposed $1.8 billion anti-weaponization fund. The Justice Department says it has submitted a written proposal to address Cornyn's concerns, though the senator says it doesn't meet his request. Sean Diddy Combs' release date from Fort Dix Correctional Center in New Jersey has been moved up again. That story from Sarah Lee Kessler.
13: The disgraced music producer and rapper's release is now set for January 24th, 2028. That's actually a month earlier than his expected release of February 23rd, 2028. Diddy was sentenced to 50 months in prison after a Manhattan federal jury found him guilty in October of last year on 2 prostitution charges. Combs was involved in a prison fight last week that ended with him in solitary confinement. I'm Sarah Lee Kessler.
8: Ozzy Osbourne will be honored at Universal Studios theme parks this holiday season. Universal Studios Hollywood and Orlando will each feature Ozzy Osbourne, Prince of Darkness haunted houses for this year's Halloween Horror Nights events. The houses will be unique at each theme park, but both will start with Osbourne's classic hit Crazy Train. The Hollywood attraction will then take guests through the Osbourne Asylum, while Orlando will feature ruins and a dungeon. I'm Tammy Trujillo.
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6: 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It's Red Eye Radio. Gary McNamara and Eric Harley talk about everything from politics to social issues and news of the day. Whether you're up late or you're just starting your day, welcome to the show. From the Relief Factor Studios, this is Red Eye Radio.
0: All across America, we are Red Eye Radio. He is Eric Harley and I'm Gary McNamara. Give me a fifth. What do you got over there? Give me a fifth.
18: On the advice of my lawyers, I hereby plead the fifth.
0: By the way, I was wrong.
18: Well, you said it the other night. You thought, well, what reason would he have if he's got the pardon, right? Why would he not talk? And then, of course, we know.
0: Well, the major reason was I figured his ego would want to make him defend himself, because if you looked at his face during the hearing.
18: He had to kind of keep his nose down while Rand Paul was going over everything. Mm-hmm. Because you could tell he was, and at certain times, his eyes just popped up. which I'm thinking he wanted to scream out. Now, his lawyer started to say something.
11: Yeah.
18: You know, when Rand Paul wrapped it up, then his lawyer, you know, just got all mouthy and was already told not to be sitting at the table.
11: Right.
18: And he kept talking, and then removed. And I think that was part of a show for the lawyers. They want to be the victim, you know, oh, I'm going to get thrown out. And his other lawyers were there. He still had the use of his lawyers. But no, I thought maybe his ego would have him popping off, you know, and doing a Colonel Jessup, you know.
11: Mm-hmm.
18: You can't handle gain of function.
11: There were a lot of interesting moments. This was my favorite.
18: Yeah.
11: All right. You ready?
18: All
11: Here
18: right.
11: we go.
18: All right.
19: Mr. Fauci, do you know who David Shertler is?
20: On the advice of counsel, I respectfully decline to answer based upon my rights under the Fifth Amendment to the Constitution.
19: Fifth Amendment of the Constitution. What does the Fifth Amendment of the Constitution say?
11: Now consulting with his lawyer here.
20: On the advice of counsel, I respectfully decline to answer based upon my rights under the Fifth Amendment of the Constitution.
19: No, I'm just asking you what it says.
20: On the advice of counsel, I respectfully decline to answer based upon my rights under the Fifth Amendment to the Constitution.
19: I'm going to give the Constitution to my aide. He'll bring it over to you so you can have it for future reference. I think it's something that every American should know what the Constitution says. Do you know who wrote the Fifth Amendment?
20: On the advice of counsel, I respectfully decline to answer based upon my rights on the Fifth Amendment of the Constitution.
11: So there you go. I figured it was his ego. I think a couple of things. First, let me just find this here because there's two things I think are important, and then there's 1,000 other things that we want to bring up. Well, okay, I'm exaggerating. There's more than 1,000.
18: Mm.
11: And I just happened to see this in National Review, Charles Cook, where I went, okay, where's he going here? Fauci makes the case for SCOTUS's decision in Slaughter. The SCOTUS case on Slaughter was where they said, no, Trump can fire people that are bureaucrats that are under him.
18: Right.
11: And writes about how important that is that, you know, in a day and age where bureaucrats have so much power, you know, you and I can go back and look at the EPA where the Supreme Court shut them down and said, you don't have the power to do this. Congress did not do it. That they came back and said, bureaucrats cannot take a law of Congress and say, we think it means this unless it specifically means that. Yeah. And so this Supreme Court has sort of, you know, shut that down. And I just want to read a couple of things here because it really, really is interesting. It said, unlike the revolutionary utopians in France and in Russia, the framers of our Constitution understand that human nature is immutable and that it is imperative that our institutions attempt to channel its vices rather than to enable them. Because ambition was inevitable, they reasoned it ought to be harnessed and used to counteract ambition elsewhere in the system. Thus, power in America was to be separated. We've spent a lot of time talking about the separation of powers on the show over the last couple of years when the Democrats and the DSA now get rid of the Senate, put the presidency and the Supreme Court under the House. Well, what you saw yesterday is the point he's trying to make. Power in America was to be separated, and each of the branches within the fractured system was to be held directly accountable for its actions. The progressives of the early 20th century had no time for this insight, believing that it empowered the unworthy and created chaos within the system. As a result, they looked outside of the ordained three branches to the bureaucracy, which they wished to fill. Okay, this thing is popping all over the place here. I'm looking at the bureaucracy, which they wished to fill with brilliant, detached, learned figures who were set apart from politics. In their estimation, the best system was one in which the substantive decisions of the state were made by the experts who were unsullied by the electoral process. this is great. The problem with this, other than that it is completely incompatible with the Constitution, which is not the suggestion, but the law, is twofold. First, this is the most important point, and we have brought it up so many times. First, there is no such thing as a brilliant, detached, learned figure who is set apart from politics. And second, the electoral process is the means by which we reach those who have power over us and demand that they correct course. Anthony Fauci believed himself to be, quote, in his own words, the most famous and talked about person in the country, end of quote. And he may have been right. Had he been a singer or an athlete, that would not have been a problem. But he was not. He was a prominent bureaucrat with a great deal of influence over our lives. It is probably unavoidable that we will have people within our we will have such people within our government. But if we wish to live in a republic, we ought to insist, as the Supreme Court increasingly has, that they are treated not as immortal philosopher kings, but as the temporary employees of the figures whom we are able to reprimand and remove. That's beautifully written by Charles Cook. Well, that's a couple of beautiful paragraphs.
18: And it goes to that article that I read, and I remember I read it on a plane, and it was in the final months of the Obama administration. And it warned that it wasn't the positions that required Senate approval. It wasn't so much his cabinet as it was people that he was hiring throughout the bureaucracies that he was had created. And they estimated hundreds, thousands. They really weren't sure, to the extent that basically the like-minded individuals, the radicals, mm-hmm. are so deeply embedded. This is why, and people ask, well, you know, this is like you and I will probably, you know, we have both come across people that are just completely unaware. But then they'll go, oh, well, wait a minute. Trump was president then. Yeah, we know. Because this was the problem going in. When you go in and you fill that bureaucracy, even if they're not the head of a department, even if they're not at the top of that list, if they have any decision-making power or influence whatsoever, it becomes extremely dangerous when you have so many radicals that are essentially embedded throughout. And that article estimated that it would take years, maybe decades to root them all out. And by then, more radicals would be replacing them. So it would be this ongoing thing. We have seen this. We've seen this with deep state. We have seen this. And, you know, you and I aren't the kind that rail against deep state. But we know what has happened. We know what happened with the FBI under Comey.
11: Yeah.
18: We know about the Russian hoax. We know the details. Most Americans just kind of tuned it out. And you saw Harvey, what's his name, over at TMZ. You know, but just shut up, Harvey. You know, stick to taking pictures of of Julia Roberts, would you?
11: Yeah, well, you haven't been doing your job. Where's the picture of Sean Penn?
18: Yeah.
11: Let's go back four years.
18: Nobody cares if you're a lawyer. But that doesn't, that whatever your opinion is, is what matters. And it's a very uneducated opinion that he threw out there.
11: That's the second point, and then we can just go hog wild. I thought about this coming in. I went, I probably could talk about this for 100 hours straight because there's so many things to look at. But that's one, which is why it's imperative. You know, that's why Slaughter was so important, where it said, no, Trump can fire them.
18: Yes.
11: Doesn't matter if you think they're doing a great job or a bad job.
18: Right.
11: The elected officials of the people are the ones that run this country.
18: Exactly.
11: And I will say this. When I first became a radio talk show host or was paying attention to what was going on, you know, I would watch the Sunday morning news shows and I would see the politicians. And again, I was, you know, whether it was going through college, even in my 20s, even into my early 30s until I became a talk radio host. And then there was an evolution in me when I realized they're all full of crap.
18: Yeah.
11: At one point, a politician, I don't care on either side, they're full of crap.
18: Right.
11: Now, I tend to vote for the party that hopefully is a little bit less full of crap than the other one. But completely, one thing that I have learned, there are very few geniuses or extremely smart people that I should look up to because of their intellect and critical thinking skills in Congress. And I used to think, and Dad warned me, Dad warned me a long time ago. Another quote that I don't give, you know, as much credit to my father as I should. He said, what you're going to find out in life is people get a title and they believe they've got an infusion of brains.
18: Yeah.
11: Wonder where he came up with that one. I wonder if he heard that somewhere.
18: But your dad had that that engineering mind. It's analytical. It's that kind of analytical approach. You know, my dad has said, a few things that I'm always thinking to myself, man, that's we watch our dads make these brilliant points throughout our lives. Now, of course, we have to come out of our bullheadedness when we're young and become mature to fully understand them. but he's right. John McNamara's contributions to this program, by the way, are legendary, solid, and part of the very foundation of our 21 plus year history.
11: And probably the things my father had said are the things that are most regurgitated back to me by exactly. Our great listeners.
18: Right.
11: It's like, your dad said this and your dad said that. And it's funny because that's how you know that someone, you know, they'll write on Twitter or email, whatever, and they lead with my father's quote.
18: You know, my problem, the only issue I had with my dad being a cop is he would sit me down in the dining room, you know, where nobody was. It wasn't at dining time. He would sit me at the dining table, and then he'd go, hey, can I get you some water or something? And I'm like, well, wait a minute. This is an interrogation. Do I need a lawyer?
11: Can I get you some water?
18: Can I get you some water?
11: Are
18: you
11: okay?
18: You know, you need a cigarette break? I'm 10, Dad. I don't smoke, as far as you know.
11: This is Law and Order, criminal intent.
18: Yeah, but, you know, it's the whole thing. It is. People think, you know, well, it must be. Look at how we played the audio cut yesterday, the little montage of how the liberal activist media treated Anthony Fauci.
11: Right.
18: You know, we hear tomorrow is your birthday, but today we get the presence of your time. Oh, my gosh. If I had said that out loud, I would have stopped and said, you know what, everybody, that was stupid. And I quit. I'm going to go do something else for a living because I shouldn't be doing this.
11: Yeah,
18: it sounded moronic.
11: I can't work for this program anymore.
18: I can't be in public anymore after saying something so moronic. But we saw that treatment and we saw him. We now know in his diaries. And by the way, you got to follow Rand Paul. He's putting all these memes, these diary entry memes and everything else on his thread on X of Fauci. But it is, we now know through all of that this, it was ego. I could tell I saw today there was, you know, I don't know how many body language experts. You know, he was pleading the fifth, but the body language is like, okay. But we've seen that actually from him for years. We knew. We could see them. We could see him from early on. I didn't trust things that were coming out because the contradiction. And then other doctors, well-respected doctors from around the globe, wanted to have a discussion, and it was shut down. It wasn't some guy on Facebook. It was other doctors that were saying, wait a minute, we need a different approach.
11: Right. And, you know, that was part, when you think about it, that's what led, you know, the censorship there, I think, was the,
18: permission structure?
11: It was the permission structure, I believe, to censor the Hunter Biden laptop. That created the culture of censorship.
18: Yeah.
11: That, okay, it's all right to do it because the censorship came from the pandemic is so great that what the bureaucrats say, what Fauci said, is the same as if, Moses came down with the Ten Commandments.
18: Yeah. Right.
11: and these are the Ten Commandments, instead of this is a bureaucrat, a medical bureaucrat in the government that, just like everybody else, anything they say should be scrutinized for the truth.
18: Yeah.
11: And that's what you saw yesterday. And this gets to the second point that we will hit next. We are Red Eye Radio, brought to you by Hotshot Secret.
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0: Carling. I'm Gary McNamara.
1: Which brings you to our second point, then we can go through all the other points, everything that that you and I both want to bring up on this. Because the second point sort of relates to the first point, which is the separation of powers and that Fauci was a bureaucrat. And we don't put anybody on a pedestal at all. Mm-hmm. No one. Mm-hmm. That's basically the only defense you saw from Democrats yesterday. There was no... Yeah. no

0: Yeah, that's how we deal in society. Well, you know, that was a great priest. Great priest for just, you know, a half century. And just the fact that, you know, the priest abused boys. Mm. You know, why are we focusing on that instead of all the good things that the person did?
1: Well,
0: that was basically what you got yesterday,
1: right,
0: from the Democrats. I didn't see one anywhere. And I searched anyone to say, here's what he said here. Well, here's how you can resolve with what he said in public over here, as opposed to what he wrote in his diary or was saying in private over here, or actually what was happening with the doctors and the panels that he was talking
1: well,
0: to.
1: Well, Tim Walz made that very same excuse for somebody here recently. You judge them based on their worst day. We shouldn't judge them based on their worst day. Remember that
0: illegal
1: whole thing?
0: Immigrant, the rapist.
1: Yes.
0: Right.
1: We shouldn't judge them by one bad day.
0: Raped a child, right.
1: Yeah.
0: Wow.
1: Yep.

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1: And I'm Gary McNamara, along with Eric Hurley. Coming up, more on, I was going to say Fauci's testimony. 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
1: 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All right, let's hear some of Senator Hawley and his back but no fourth.
2: Yeah, right.
1: It was no back and forth. It was a back and fifth.
2: Yeah.
1: Between him and Fauci yesterday. Here we go.
2: All right.
3: Thank you, Mr. Chairman. Well, nothing says honesty like taking the fifth, huh, Doc? Let's try something. What day of the week is it today?
4: On the advice of counsel, I respectfully decline to answer based upon my rights under the Fifth Amendment to the Constitution.
3: What color tie are you wearing?
4: On the advice of counsel, I respectfully decline to answer based upon my rights under the Fifth Amendment to the Constitution.
3: What color is the carpet in front of you?
4: On the advice of counsel, I respectfully decline to answer based upon my rights under the Fifth Amendment to the Constitution.
3: Let's just get one thing straight. You don't have any rights under the Fifth Amendment because you've been pardoned, as you very well know. As the Supreme Court has been clear for a century and more, Brown versus Walker, 1896, when he has been pardoned, he may not stand upon his privilege. You know that. Your lawyer is sitting behind you now shifting nervously in their chair. They know it. This isn't about the Constitution. This isn't about the law. This is about contempt. Contempt for this body and contempt for the American people. But I think I know why you're doing it. It's because you don't want to answer questions. It's because you did all kinds of terrible things. It's because during the pandemic, you got rich, didn't you? You got rich while people were dying, hundreds of thousands of Americans, over a million in the end, and you were getting rich. And not only were you doing that, you were using federal employees with taxpayer money to apply for and solicit cash prizes for you personally. Cash prizes totaling over $1 million. You did all of that during the pandemic, didn't you? That's a question.
4: On the advice of counsel, I respectfully decline to answer based upon my rights under the Fifth Amendment to the Constitution.
3: You remember Greg Folkers? Who was that?
4: On the advice of counsel, I respectfully decline to answer based upon my rights under the Fifth Amendment to the Constitution.
3: Your chief of staff is the answer. Do you remember Patricia Conrad? Who was that?
4: On the advice of counsel, I respectfully decline to answer based upon my rights under the Fifth Amendment to the Constitution.
3: She was your personal assistant. And what were these individuals doing in the depth of the pandemic in November of 2020 when millions of Americans were suffering from COVID? What were they doing? I tell you what they're doing. Folkers was on your behalf soliciting and gathering information for a cash award. Let's look at it. We've got his email right here, right over my shoulder. Folker says, I'm working on this nomination for the Dan David Award for Fauci. We need to beef up the COVID part. Do you have language in the can that you could share that delineates how we responded in new ways to COVID? He sends this to multiple federal employees. What was the Dan David Award? Do you remember, Doc?
4: On the advice of counsel, I respectfully decline to answer based upon my rights under the Fifth Amendment to the Constitution.
3: It was a $900,000 cash award. $900,000 cash award. And he got it because he used federal employees to get it. And this wasn't the only award, was it, Dr. Fauci? In fact, you applied for and received at least 8 other federal cash prizes on federal time using federal employees and federal resources. Here they are over my shoulder. Besides the Dan David Award, you've got the Partnership for Public Service. You've got the Adelson Prize. You've got the Smithsonian Award. You've got the National Academy of Medicine's Award. You've got the CDC Foundation. In fact, you turn your staff into a full-time application machine. You actually wrote to people and said, do you think maybe I'd qualify? And you got cash for all of this. And it wasn't just 1 or 2 employees, was it? In fact, you used 8 separate federal employees on federal time using federal resources to solicit cash awards. Isn't that true?
4: On the advice of counsel, I respectfully decline to answer based upon my rights under the Fifth Amendment to the Constitution.
3: Here they are right over my shoulder. Here's all of them. The people that you use, federal employees, so that you could go and get cash money. And the most hilarious part is that you weren't content to even dragoon them into applying for all of these cash awards. You then had them go out to the ethics agencies and ethics watchdogs and demand that you be able to get the money. That's right. We've got it in your emails. Your staff and employees on federal time using federal resources being paid with federal dollars are soliciting cash for you. And then they're turning around and saying to the agency, we don't want just an answer. We want to get to yes, because Fauci wants the money. He wants it. We want to get to yes, and yes takes time. This is your chief of staff again, using federal email to pressure the agency's own ethics people so that you could get money, so that you could get rich. And it violated the law, didn't it, Dr. Fauci? Didn't it? It violated the law, didn't it?
5: Is that a question?
3: It is a question. You can answer. Go ahead.
4: On the advice of counsel, I respectfully decline to answer based upon my rights under the Fifth Amendment to the Constitution.
3: Federal law, as you very well know, prohibits the solicitation of cash awards or other personal benefits for federal employees. And it certainly prohibits using your own employees to do this. 5 CFR section 2635-205B. It says it right there in black and white. You cannot use federal resources, federal dollars, federal employees, federal offices, federal email, federal time to solicit cash awards. And you did all of it. And the worst part is thousands of people were dying while you were doing it. You were supposed to be the nation's doctor and you're playing one on TV. But this is what you were doing with your time. Isn't that true?
4: On the advice of counsel, I respectfully decline to answer based upon my rights under the Fifth Amendment to the Constitution.
3: Yeah, I can see why. I can certainly see why. You know what I can't quite figure out is that why you were so obsessed with it, because you're already rich. I mean, and your scheme worked here. I mean, your net worth now is north of $12 million. You got over $1 million in cash awards during COVID, during a 12-month, 24-month span during COVID. $1 million you knocked down in cash money using federal resources. Now you're worth more than $12 million. You've got a pension that in its first year paid out north of $400,000 a year. 1 million people dead, you're getting rich. 1 million people dead, you're using federal employees to get cash awards for you. 1 million people dead, and you're here taking the Fifth because you don't want to admit that what really happened in all that time was a multi-month, multi-year course of self-dealing. Isn't that true, Dr. Fauci?
4: On the advice of counsel, I respectfully decline to answer based upon my rights under the Fifth Amendment to the Constitution.
3: Yeah, well, silence is admission. And here's the real thing. At the end of the day, it wasn't just about the money, really, was it? It was really about a power trip. I mean, through all of this, you want to be the most famous scientist in the world. You were so focused on getting every award and every drop of cash that you could, all because you wanted to be on TV. You wanted to be the sun god of science. You wanted to be the guy who was in charge of it all. You wanted to lambast Trump. You wanted to make sure that nobody else stole your spotlight. You wanted to be the guy. You had time to sit for InStyle magazine Here's what you were doing with your time. You could sit for In Style magazine, but you can't answer questions for the American people. You could sit for In Style magazine, but you're here taking the fifth. You could sit for In Style magazine and get $1 million in cash awards. But now the cat's got your tongue. I bet he does.
1: By the way, Fauci's lawyers, even afterwards, did not directly answer any of Hawley's accusations and the emails that appeared after it at all. Even the lawyers afterwards didn't say he was, you know, full of crap or whatever.
5: Right.
1: That did. And a lot of people, those accusations that came out were new and fresh. And that the look, if you're watching that, the look on Fauci, you know, going back and forth, because what you're talking about is, you know, you had a staff out there raising money. I haven't heard any of the staff. I haven't heard the lawyers. Anybody refute those accusations that, and we know Josh Hawley, even though I disagree with him on economic issues a lot, I believe he can be a populist economically. On issues like this of integrity in government, I've never seen him make accusations or lie about what he has, you know, in those particular emails.
5: Right.
1: And so I just thought that was, you watch that, because that gets outside, you know, that gets outside a lot of the accusations that we're talking about. You know, why was Fauci, you know, promoting the censorship of doctors that had different opinions? Why was he saying one thing privately and another thing publicly? And this gets into something that Americans hate. You mean you made money off of this?
5: No, that's one of the things. In fact, one of our listeners wrote me the other day and said, look at his pension, over $400,000, yeah, which Josh Hawley mentioned. And you just heard that in the audio cut. It's commonly shared all over the internet and has been for years, you know, since, you know, everybody learned of his pension and what it was going to be. And now you look at a situation where, again, the American people deserve the truth. This was to save his own marketability. He had zero reason to plead the fifth. None. And we'll see where the DOJ goes, you know, with any investigation. I don't know, you know, how far they're going to get. But he has zero reason to plead the fifth. And his ego never, never had him backing down before. But this shows you right here. So what's the difference? The difference is the diaries. The difference is his own writings, right, that no one can deny.
1: Right. Everything is not the Republicans making an accusation.
5: No.
1: That isn't being backed up with the emails that he and his staff actually wrote.
5: Right. Exactly.
1: And that's the problem that he has, because you make a great point. And the only thing the lawyer said was yesterday was that he had a legitimate, you know, a Fifth Amendment case. I don't believe he does.
5: I think he does.
1: The only thing that you could make is it isn't Congress that gave him the immunity from prosecution. I don't think it makes a difference, though. Congress doesn't have to do it because Biden already did it. Now, unless he is afraid that the auto pen and that could eventually overturn his pardon, but
5: that's
1: the fact,
5: good point. Yeah.
1: But the fact is right now, it, you know, it exists, and I don't know if Congress go back and go, well, look, we're going to give you, you already got it from Biden, but we'll give you immunity from prosecution for those things you did. You need to testify now.
5: I think he won't do it. And I think he'll be reluctant.
1: Yeah.
5: And he's going to stall the way through.
1: But that's where you get to contempt, of course.
5: Yeah. Exactly.
1: That's where you get to contempt.
5: That's where you put him against the wall.
1: At that point.
5: Yep.
1: We are Red Eye Radio.
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0: We are Red Eye Radio. He is Eric Carney, and I'm Gary McNamara. I said contempt of court. Contempt of Congress. And yes, we'll get into some of the legalities now that that Fauci may face. Catherine Herridge did a great post on X talking to a former Justice Department prosecutor and saying, okay, these are the, you know, these are the things that could be done, and we'll get to that. Plus, okay, we're back at war again.
1: So hey, we're back at war. The war's back.
0: Yeah, we'll
1: bombing the blankety blank out of Iran. So apparently he said that on the air. I guess it got on the air. I don't know if the censors caught it or not, but he was on with Fox News. And yeah, we're back at war with Iran.
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10: The U.S. has completed another wave of strikes on Iran tonight. In a post on X, U.S. Central Command said the strikes hit dozens of targets in response to Tuesday night's attacks by Iran on American forces in the Middle East. CENTCOM said all of the Iranian missiles launched during those attacks were successfully intercepted. Todd Blanche's nomination motion for U.S. Attorney Generals on life support as a key witness withholds support over a disputed Justice Department fund. Texas Senator John Cornyn said he won't vote for Blanche until the department provides a written commitment permanently ending a proposed $1.8 billion anti-weaponization fund. The Justice Department says it submitted a written proposal to address Cornyn's concerns, though the senator says it doesn't meet his request. President Trump's not commenting yet on whether Dr. Anthony Fauci should face a contempt of Congress vote in the Senate.
11: I disagreed with him on a lot. I would have kind of closed down the whole country if I listened to him. I went the Federalist way, which is basically to let the governors decide.
10: Republican Senator Rand Paul said the Homeland Security Committee will vote on a contempt resolution against Fauci next week after he invoked the Fifth Amendment in a COVID-19 hearing. The man who attacked author Salman Rushdie in 2022 has been found guilty in his federal terrorism trial in New York. Scott Carr has the details.
12: Hadi Matar rushed onto a stage and stabbed the author at the Chautauqua Institution. Rushdie survived the attack but was left blind in his right eye. Matar was found guilty Wednesday of aiding a foreign terrorist group and carrying out the orders of the Iranian government. Matar is already facing a 25-year sentence in state court for stabbing Rushdie. A jury in Buffalo found Matar guilty after 2 hours of deliberations. He now faces life in prison. I'm Scott Carr.
10: French DJ Kavinsky was found dead in his Paris home on Tuesday at the age of 50. The musician born Blanson Bellarger died of what's believed to have been a stroke. He's best known for his single Night Call, which scored the 2011 Ryan Gosling-led film Drive. I'm Tammy Trujillo.
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10: Cyclosporiasis, the parasitic infection linked to explosive diarrhea, has now spread to 45 states. Sarah Lee Kessler reports.
14: There have been 6,700 lab-confirmed cases so far, with the CDC saying it's investigating more than 11,000 others. The Federal Health Agency also says at least 423 people have been hospitalized, but there have been no deaths. The outbreak, which is caused by ingesting food or water that contains cyclospora bacteria, began 3 months ago. The CDC says the only states that haven't reported any cases are Maine, South Carolina, Montana, New Mexico, and Hawaii. I'm Sarah Lee Kessler.
10: A prominent gas industry expert is warning gas prices are about to make a substantial jump. This week, the head of petroleum analysis at Gas Buddy, Patrick DeHaan, said that in about a week, Americans are, quote, going to see new all-time records set for highest August gas prices ever, even compared to 2022. Gas prices in the U.S. are up by over 30% since the start of the war with Iran. President Trump's announced plans to renovate Dulles International Airport in Virginia. That story from Wendy Swanson.
15: Speaking from the Oval Office on Wednesday, Trump said the 63-year-old airport is considered one of the worst airports in the world, and the proposed remake is long overdue.
11: We're going to make it maybe the best with some hard work and some good thought process.
15: The $22 billion renovations will include constructing new terminals while preserving the iconic original designs. Trump was joined by Transportation Secretary Sean Duffy and United CEO Scott Kirby. I'm Wendy Swanson.
10: Washington State restaurant customers are among the worst tippers in the country. The restaurant app Toast analyzed transactions from their 171,000 locations and found in the first quarter of this year, the average tip at full-service restaurants in Washington was 17.8%. That's barely above Washington, D.C. and California. I'm Tammy Trujillo.
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3: It's Red Eye Radio. Gary McNamara and Eric Hurley talk about everything from politics to social issues and news of the day. Whether you're up late or you're just starting your day, welcome to the show from the Relief Factor Studios. 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
0: All across America, we are Red Eye Radio. He is Eric Hurley and I'm Gary McNamara. Welcome and good morning. Thank you for being here.
1: Thank you.
0: So the whole Fauci thing and immunity.
1: All right.
0: First, go to Jonathan Turley. Here's what he had to say. Fox has posted my column on today's testimony of Dr. Fauci. Fauci has every right to invoke his constitutional rights, but the public has every right to demand answers to these questions related to the deaths of over 1.2 million Americans. The media has also effectively taken the fifth on these subjects, declining to publish many of the contradictions. What Fauci, and this isn't allegations from Republicans. This is what Fauci said here and what Fauci said there.
1: Right.
0: And it said the media has also effectively taken the fifth on these subjects, declining to publish many of these contradictions. Media outlets have the same reason as Fauci. There is no spin that would reconcile their own prior coverage and gushing reviews of Fauci.
1: No, none.
0: It is not clear that the Senate is considering an immunity grant to compel Fauci's testimony. As I noted earlier, the odds favor Fauci in his invocation despite the pardon. The only clear way to get these answers would be an immunity grant. Courts would likely hold that there remains a danger of self-incrimination with new testimony. That means that the new testimony would need to be immunized. Fauci would still be at risk if after receiving immunity, he committed perjury. And here's the point. I was thinking about this with the allegations that Josh Hawley made of him. And you have to ask, is this one of the things that the lawyer said, okay, you got to take the fifth on this?
1: Right.
0: He received a pardon for any of his work connected with the National Institutes of Health. You know, if it related to that, but if it's, you know, if the allegation is correct that Fauci knew about the fundraising and the money going to him, and that is against the law, both Cruz and Hawley have made that case, that is outside of his official duties with the National Institutes of Health.
1: That's a great point.
0: And so he knows he's vulnerable there. And because the pardon would not hold for something like that, because that is outside, again, his official functions.
1: And I'm reading the pardon actually right now, and that's exactly what it says. In his service as director of the NIH.
0: Right. Yeah, exactly. And so that's what, you know, that to me, I saw that and went, ooh, okay, that's a great point. Now, where is Rand Paul going? Rand Paul, again, a former senior Justice Department prosecutor, said there are three viable legal strategies. That's what he told Catherine Herridge before he took the fifth, but she was writing that as he was taking the fifth. okay?
1: Right, right.
0: One strategy calls for charging Fauci with a crime, with the expectation he would file a motion with the court to dismiss based on the pardon. This could open the door to challenging the sweeping pardon's viability and years of litigation. Another strategy involves Congress, because Fauci has theoretically been preemptively pardoned against past and future criminal charges related to his NIH work. And remember, if they're outside of the system and it's not part of your official duties, you know, he was raising money, his staff was raising money, and he knew about it, and it's against the law, that to me would be a reason why you would do the fifth.
1: Right.
0: But another strategy involves Congress, because Fauci has theoretically been preemptively pardoned against past and future criminal charges related to his NIH work. It can be argued that Fauci has no plausible claim to the Fifth Amendment, the right against self-incrimination. If Fauci takes the fifth at Senator Paul's hearing, which he has, the committee could seek to compel Fauci's testimony. A finding of contempt could follow. Finally, one of Fauci's closest associates has been criminally charged. With pressure and the right incentives, he might be flipped and become a cooperating witness. Dr. David Morins, who was senior advisor to Fauci at the National Institutes of Allergy and Infectious Diseases, was indicted on multiple charges, including conspiracy and obstruction, including destruction, alteration, and falsification of federal records, along with the allegations that that personal email accounts were used to evade the Freedom of Information Act. This could be a powerful motivator. From media reports, Dr. Morins has pleaded not guilty to all five of the criminal counts. And said, and she noted Senator Rick Scott just raised the Morins case. Fauci continues to take the fifth.
1: Mm-hmm.
0: And so all really, really, really interesting things. And again, immunity from prosecution, immunity granted from Congress is, you could make the legal argument where it would go, I don't know, is different than a presidential pardon.
1: Yeah,
0: because immunity from prosecution would be criminal charges, and contempt of Congress is
1: would be
0: different.
1: A civil charge
0: would be you can still go to jail. It's criminal. It's because you go to jail.
1: Hmm.
0: Yeah. Well, until you agree to testify.
1: Hmm.
0: You know, because that would be contempt of Congress at that. You know, at that particular point.
1: Mm.
0: But those are reading that, it was like, okay, maybe that's why he did it. I mean, it's a horrible look.
1: Well,
0: I've scanned, has anybody challenged what Josh Hawley said?
1: No.
0: Because that is damning. Because you can sit there and people say, well, it was just completely crazy. It was completely crazy. Well, later on in 2020, his staff was fundraising for him on awards that he would get personal money for.
1: Look, I think
0: you can't win that one.
1: I think his one lawyer wanted to sit at that table when he was advised not to, that he should not sit at that table. He talked, he spoke when he wasn't supposed to, even after he had been warned several times by Senator Rand Paul, and then finally got kicked out. I think he wanted to get kicked out. I think they wanted that kind of show, that to be the headline, and the actual content of the hearing not to be. They wanted to create more victimhood. They tossed one of his lawyers. They can't do that. Actually, they can.
0: Oh, yeah.
1: Sure. And this, you know, this whole, this, but this is, you know, I'm
0: talking. Who made the note? He had six other lawyers behind him.
1: Rand Paul. He said, said, I want to, in fact, put on record that all of his other lawyers are still available to him throughout these proceedings.
0: Right.
1: And so you look at that, and so there are a number of things. You, as if you're his lawyer, they know full well where the, and I won't call them loopholes, but where the risks of him being prosecuted may lie. And the only thing he can do is do what he did yesterday. And you repeat it and don't vary. No answering any question. Don't answer the color of your tie. Don't answer the color of the carpet. None of that. Don't answer any questions. Every answer is the same answer, and you repeat it. And you hope that this, again, this sleeping dog lies and that there's no political will to do anything about it. But I suspect there will be. And I think right now it's very much alive. And it's very much alive, by the way, thanks to Rand Paul.
0: Yeah.
1: This is important. I don't care who it is. I don't care about the person. I don't know Fauci. I think he was pretty good on Golden Girls, but I don't know him personally. And so this is not about, and it's not about any affiliation with either side.
0: Yeah.
1: This is about learning the truth. Did taxpayer dollars go to fund gain of function and create this massive risk, which actually became a reality and spread all over the world? And we all likely know somebody who got very sick or died from it.
0: Yeah.
1: So this is not a political game. This is a search for truth.
0: Rand Paul said yesterday, here's a quote. He was on Fox and said this: I don't understand how Democrats can see a million Americans die from the dangerous research funded by the government and not be upset about that. I was telling you before, to me, it's sort of like the whole 9/11 Mandani syndrome.
1: Yeah.
0: That we've seen what radical Islam is.
1: Right.
0: We see, you know, radical Islam and their anti-Semitism.
1: Yeah.
0: You know, Sharia supremacy. Well, there's Mandani, who throws out as much hate as you could possibly get. And New Yorkers have no problem with it. It's like the memory of 9/11. For God's sake, never forget. Never right. forget. What yeah. a joke that is.
1: Yeah.
0: Never forget. Just completely ignored as if it never happened.
1: Right.
0: And let's promote and vote for a guy who promotes the worst kind of hate and bigotry
1: yeah.
0: and put him in New York City. And I said, sort of the same thing. It's like you had a million people die.
1: Yeah.
0: You had bureaucrats inside the government trying to censor the truth. You had Fauci trying to buy the records, and again, by his own records. These aren't made up records. These are the records that he documented.
1: Yes.
0: These are his emails.
1: And there, by the way, were two pandemics. The virus itself and the pandemic of power.
0: Yeah.
1: That it went on for, and we're seeing the images, people are posting images all over again. This is what happened. Get people off the beach. You're arresting people in full gear for going to the beach.
0: Right. There were
1: Tom Brady remember Tom Brady was, that's when he went to Florida, moved to Florida. He was out jogging in the park.
0: Yeah.
1: I think he was alone. I don't know, but I don't remember if that was the case. But they approached him, you know, and he's just one example, not because he's Tom Brady, but it made the news. And then states getting their own hands and local governments getting their own hands into it. We better not find out your kids are playing with other kids. You better not be having Thanksgiving with family members. And meanwhile, they're yucking it up, not wearing the masks, Governor Newsom, because they didn't buy the science. What they bought was the power grab, which is what they got.
0: Just read Larry Elder on X. People have a right to despise Fauci. He ruined lives. He caused people to get fired. He caused members of the military to be discharged.
1: Yes.
0: He caused permanent learning and earning loss for students denied in-school learning. He had loved ones die in hospital beds surrounded by strangers.
1: Yes.
0: I fit in that category.
1: Yep.
0: He shut down businesses and churches. He destroyed the reputations of doctors and other professionals who disputed his many statements about the need for and the safety and effectiveness of the vaccine. His gain-of-function research helped create the pandemic, and he tried to blame a wet market. He knowingly lied about the availability and effectiveness of some treatments. He enriched himself by applying for and receiving cash government payments during the pandemic. His diaries reveal how he blatantly, knowingly, and intentionally lied to the public.
5: And he treated it like a game.
0: Right.
5: You could tell the way that he was just running around in circles when Rand Paul, and back when this first started, when Rand Paul was asking him questions, he was running in circles. He was acting like a child, but his ego drove him to that. He felt he was beyond reproach. And still does.
0: Yeah.
5: And there should be responsibility. You know, somebody made the case today on the left. Well, this actually could be repeated. It was a ranking member. I forget his name. He says, well, this could be, we should be looking forward. Part of looking forward is learning from the past.
0: Yeah.
5: As you
0: notice, none of them want to confront what the actual allegations are or the differences of what Fauci said in public versus what he said in private. No Democrat wishes to discuss that at all.
5: No.
0: And the question is, why?
5: They can't defend it.
0: Yep. We are Red Eye Radio.
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20: Topsoil moisture nationwide continues to decrease with hot summer weather. USDA meteorologist Brad Rippey gives the latest condition numbers as of July 26th.
21: We have seen a big jump to 47% of the nation's topsoil with very short to short ratings on July 26th, up 6 percentage points from the previous week. Only 4% of the country with surplus topsoil moisture. That is down a point from last week.
20: Recent heavy rains in the Mid-Atlantic have benefited topsoil moisture condition ratings.
21: Without some heavy rain in the Mid-Atlantic, that number could even be lower. We do see North Carolina coming in with a 14 percentage point jump to 21% surplus. That leads the nation on July 26. Other states still reporting low double-digit topsoil moisture surplus include Illinois, Kentucky, Tennessee, and Alabama. That is it.
20: I'm Rod Bain reporting for the U.S. Department of Agriculture in Washington, D.C.
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0: I'm Jerry McNamara. I was going to say, I got two more things. Actually, I probably have 200, but two more things. First off, Rand Paul making the opening statement.
1: Yeah.
0: That could also be viewed as, well, you didn't start and say, look, I have no opening statement. I take the fifth.
1: Right.
0: You went after Rand Paul. You said, you know, here's why I'm not going to answer questions, right, because he's coming at.
1: Right.
0: Once you start that, you know, in especially in a court of law, I don't know how it applies in the Senate. But once you start defending yourself and your actions at that particular point, you know, in courts, you can't take the fifth any longer.
1: Right.
0: Because what you're saying is, I'm going to give my side, but I won't be cross-examined on it.
1: Right.
0: And that is a, you know, to me, I look at that and go, is that a potential problem? The other thing is when he said, well, the reason he's got to answer questions is because he respects the legislature, but Rand Paul wants to put him in jail. Well, that doesn't hold anywhere because there isn't a prosecutor out there. You could sit there and say any civil or criminal court where there's a prosecutor is wrong and you can take the fifth because the prosecutor wishes to put you in jail.
1: Right.
0: It's a dumb argument.
1: Right.

0: If it had gone through payroll, you know, the government payroll, then maybe you could make that case, but it didn't.
1: Fauciola. That's an inside joke.
0: Instead of payola.
1: Instead of payola.
0: Exactly.

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1: We are Red Eye Radio. He's our Carly and I'm Gary McNamara. One more thing about, one more thing.
2: I keep saying that.
1: A thousand more things. 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
1: So, Democrats, did they have any curiosity? Rand Paul on Fox yesterday, after the hearing, saying Democrats were screaming, we want all the documents and all the evidence that you have against Fauci. All right?
2: Yeah.
1: So he did, over a year ago, has had a specific website only for members of Congress that they can go to, where they can look at all the information he has, that he has acquired all the information, all the documentation, all the evidence, so they could come loaded for bear today to what? Destroy the Republicans, correct?
2: Mm-hmm.
1: How many Democrats went to that congressional website that were demanding that Rand Paul put the evidence that he has forward? How many Democrats looked at the evidence? Let's go here. In a year. Here we go.
3: I don't understand it. I don't understand how they can see a million Americans die from dangerous research funded by the government and not be upset about that, not want to get to the bottom of that. So they complain they didn't have records. I have put all the records on an internet site for committee members for a year. Do you know how many Democrats looked at it? They have to get a password. Not one of them asked for the password. We told their offices, you can look at all of this. So they aren't really, they don't seem to care about the truth. I think they want to defend the government more than they want to get to the truth of, did your government actually fund something that led to a pandemic that killed a million Americans? I don't know why they would not want to know the truth.
2: Pretty simple.
1: Fascinating. Fascinating.
2: Why would you not want to get to the bottom of all this?
1: And, you know, I think that the other thing is, let's say Congress comes back and says that you have, immunity from prosecution. He's not going to get it for perjury.
2: Mm.
1: And I think the one thing, I initially thought, and I said it yesterday, it was just passing. I didn't put a great deal of thought into it, but I just went, no, he's not going to take the Fifth. His ego's going to want to defend himself. Then you hear, you think about a lot of the stuff that has come out in his own words. I think even if he got immunity from prosecution, he wouldn't want to admit that he wrote one thing and said things privately and said the opposite.
2: I don't think he wants to admit that. I don't think he
1: does. The public.
2: I don't think he does, because it affects his marketability. Not that he's going to go on to make millions more. He might. I don't know. But he wants to be, he wants his legacy to be the hero. And obviously that legacy of being a hero is built by the left. It's an illusion. He's no hero. But it destroys his hero status with the left if he came out and addressed it. If he just keeps ignoring it, if he keeps refusing to answer, then he keeps that alive, at least that can be part of his legacy, and the liberal media, you know, can coddle him. Oh, you poor thing. Rand Paul treated you unfairly. They don't care about the truth.
1: No, they don't. Now, the defense, as we have said, there's been zero defense of Fauci except for the generic, oh, you did such a great job. You were there. I mean, it was a tough time in the country. That doesn't matter to us.
2: No.
1: As we have said, it's like Tim Walz and the child rapist. Well, I pardon him because, you don't judge a person by their worst day. Actually, you do.
2: Yes, you do.
1: You do judge them by their worst day. And that's the difference right now with the left and the right. But Noah Rothman had this column, the left has no use for Anthony Fauci anymore. And this is something that we had said yesterday and the day before and also this morning. It's long fall for Fauci. 4 years ago, he was hailed as a real life Atlas, the Avenetti for an army of, I had to say that instead of Avatar, exactly. The Avenetti, because it's, isn't the similarity, no, the similarities are just great.
2: It's identical, yeah.
1: The Avatar for an army of selfless physicians and medical professionals and proof that bureaucracy and competence were not incompatible concepts. Today, Fauci is invoking his right against self-incrimination in what may be a fruitless effort to avoid accountability for what Republicans allege is a pattern of misconduct. And for all his troubles, Fauci's performance before the Congressional Committee on Wednesday may yet result in a criminal referral. After all, what else would you call that spectacle but, quote, contempt, end of quote.
2: Mm.
1: A few dead enders still enamored with the fictionalized account of Dr. Fauci.
2: Mm-hmm.
1: That so many liberals bought into in the depths of the pandemic mounted to a half-hearted attempt to defend his honor. But they seem more outraged by the GOP's behavior than aggrieved on Fauci's behalf. The left's indifference on Fauci now is understandable. Why bother? As an instrument of political utility, Fauci is a spent force.
2: Wow.
1: Yeah. There's a reason why, more than any other public official under Trump at the outset of the pandemic, Fauci so quickly became the dashboard saint to the American left. No other figure in public life had the demonstrable power to convince the public to subordinate their financial self-interest to the state, severing the bonds of community and family that mediate the personal and the political. Even the public officials with more propriety assured Americans throughout the COVID years that a return to normalcy was the goal, or as normalized as you can be post-COVID. In former New York Governor Andrew Cuomo's formulation, a segment of the American left convinced itself that return to normal would be worse than the perpetuation of the pandemic.
2: Wow. Wow.
1: Yeah.
2: You know,
1: and then he goes through and talks about the members of the media that actually, you know, made those, particular point. Talk about an article in Vox called it the kind of anxiety that might be worth cultivating. There was a fear of returning to a world in which mental health was incompatible with the rigidity of the modern workday, end of quote. A world of wealth disparities and racial inequality, a world that defined by harmful systems and no collective will to alter them. The fact that almost the suppression, as we were as a society, that's what he's talking about, this guy on Vox and other liberals, was preferable than going back to the normal of all the inequality of the world. The government suppression of all of our rights due to the pandemic to some on the left, this is mind-boggling, was preferable to the normal of a free society.
2: Yeah.
1: Wow.
2: Wow. Look, the power grab was everything. The power grab was everything. You know, and they brought up the notes that Fauci made about the risk being worth it. The risk is worth it. How? Tell that to the families who are still grieving. Tell that to the people who live with residual effects today that survived it.
1: Talk to the people who had to watch their mother's funeral on the internet.
2: Yeah, like Gary McNamara did. And in her final days had to talk to her over a phone.
1: Actually, an iPad. My sister was the one able to go in and have an iPad. She was dressed basically in a hazmat suit, and that's how I talked to my mom.
2: Yeah.
1: All right. It's been a tough week for me. I almost broke up there thinking about that. You know, the two last days she was alive, and I had to talk to her she had an iPad in her face, you know, and it was whatever the FaceTiming or whatever.
2: Mm. Yeah.
1: It was. I know what my mother would have said during that panic that was going on at that particular time. She would have said, "Don't come back and get your father sick." You know, I know what my mom would have said.
2: Yeah.
1: But my mom now, looking back on everything, would be absolutely livid.
2: Yeah.
1: As to what this country went through. And in this article by Nora Rothman, he continues and says that outlook of returning to normal or not returning to normal was overrepresented in the Biden administration. His White House fast lost sight of its initial modest objective, putting, quote, the nation back on the path to get closer to normal by the fall of 2021. Remember now, this is 2021.
2: Yeah.
1: Fauci told reporters in the first week of the Biden's presidency that he hoped only that America would start approaching some degree of normality. After all, our lives are not going to be the same. Barack Obama's CDC director, Thomas Friedman, contended if there were only prudent expressions of uncertainty, they wouldn't have erred only in one direction. And then there would not have been consequences for administration figures who diverged from that depressing pattern. And as 2021 drew to a close, Fauci abandoned normalcy as a goal in favor of advocating the pandemic's antisocial practices indefinitely. So we're talking 2020.
2: Yeah. Yeah.
1: You know, so we're talking a good, as we know, over a year and a half later. You know, and it's like, well, we're never going to return. We did return to normal.
2: Yeah, we did.
1: Return to normal. Except for the Democrat Socialists of America, that if you look at their meetings, they are way overrepresented in people that wear masks. Have you noticed that?
2: Yeah, they are.
1: Like, way overrepresented.
2: Right. Or are they still wearing masks?
1: You know, we get people so caught up in their self-interest in the bubble of today that they fail to recognize the abuses that happened in that time that was led by bureaucrats that were not elected by the people of the United States. And they were viewed. Fauci was viewed as, you know, as we've always said, you know, we have political idolatry, and this was bureaucratic idolatry. This is a man who can do no wrong.
2: Yeah.
1: Instead of always, as you do in the media.
2: I think he wrote that in his own diary. I can do no wrong. I may be wrong about that.
1: We question everything. The media should.
2: Yes.
1: Nobody gets put on a pedestal.
2: Nope.
1: We're Red Eye Radio.
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0: Zerk Cronin. I'm Gary McNamara. It will be interesting to see where this goes from this point now. What are the Republicans going to do? Just let it sit? I don't think they are. Well, you know, I don't know. It was, you know, you get on social media, as I've said, there's nothing. There's no defense of Fauci from Democrats with the evidence that has been presented. Rand Paul coming out and saying, look, they were demanding, hey, we need to see what you have. All right, here it is, this website. Not one Democrat looked at it in a year. There's no curiosity. Why? Because they were complicit with the BS that was being sold. And they cannot argue Fauci's words over here versus Fauci's words over here.
1: In fact, they're still fully invested in him for some weird, bizarre reason.

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6: The Federal Reserve is keeping interest rates unchanged and stocks are falling. It's the fifth straight time the Fed has kept rates steady. The Dow Jones Industrial Average dropped over 1,100 points on the news. This is the second rate decision under new Federal Reserve Chairman Kevin Warsh. He said job growth has kept pace with the workforce and the unemployment rate has changed very little. Earlier this week, President Trump was urging the Federal Reserve Board to cut rates. The next rate decision will come in the middle of September. A prominent gas industry expert is warning gas prices are about to make a substantial jump. This week, the head of petroleum analysis at GasBuddy.com, Patrick DeHaan, said that in about a week, Americans are, quote, going to see new all-time records set for the highest August gas prices ever, even compared to 2022. President Trump isn't commenting on whether Dr. Anthony Fauci should face a contempt of Congress vote in the Senate. More on that story from Mark Mayfield.
7: Trump spoke to reporters on Wednesday.
8: I disagreed with him on a lot. I would have had to close down the whole country if I listened to him. I went the Federalist way, which is basically to let the governors decide.
7: Republican Senator Rand Paul said the Homeland Security Committee will vote on a contempt resolution against Fauci next week after he invoked the Fifth Amendment in a COVID-19 hearing. Trump was asked about the vote, but would only say Fauci didn't do him any favors in the early days of the pandemic. The president insisted he left decisions about masking and closing schools to state governors, not Fauci. I'm Mark Mayfield.
6: Sean Diddy Combs' release date is being moved up again. The music producer and rapper's release from prison has been moved to January 24th, 2028. That's a month earlier than his previously expected release. Diddy was sentenced to 50 months after his conviction on two prostitution charges back in October of 2025. His first release was originally set for June of 2028. All of this comes after Diddy was involved in a prison fight last week that ended up with him in solitary confinement. I'm Tammy Trujillo.
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2: The man who attacked author Salman Rushdie in 2022 has been found guilty in his federal terrorism trial in New York. Scott Carr has details.
3: Hadi Matar rushed onto a stage and stabbed the author at the Chautauqua Institution. Rushdie survived the attack but was left blind in his right eye. Matar was found guilty Wednesday of aiding a foreign terrorist group and carrying out the orders of the Iranian government. Matar is already facing a 25-year sentence in state court for stabbing Rushdie. A jury in Buffalo found Matar guilty after 2 hours of deliberations. He now faces life in prison. I'm Scott Carr.
2: A collection of record labels is proposing a new set of guidelines for how AI-generated music could chart. Labels, including Universal, Warner, and Sony Music, are demanding that only tracks that were substantially human-made should qualify for the industry's measure of success. Other guidelines address concerns over whether AI-generated tracks manipulate streams and mandate that the tracks disclose they were made using generative AI. The proposal comes after labels have sued generative music platforms over their tracks. There have also been some AI-generated tracks and artists charting on various Billboard charts. President Trump's announced plans to renovate Dulles International Airport in Virginia. That story from Wendy Swanson.
4: Speaking from the Oval Office on Wednesday, Trump said the 63-year-old airport is considered one of the worst airports in the world, and the proposed remake is long overdue.
5: We're going to make it maybe the best with some hard work and some good thought process.
4: The $22 billion renovations will include constructing new terminals while preserving the iconic original designs. Trump was joined by Transportation Secretary Sean Duffy and United CEO Scott Kirby. I'm Wendy Swanson.
2: Ozzy Osbourne will be honored at Universal Studios theme parks this Halloween. Universal Studios Hollywood and Orlando will each feature Ozzy Osbourne, Prince of Darkness Haunted Houses for this year's Halloween Horror Nights events. I'm Tammy Trujillo.
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0: it's Red Eye Radio. Gary McNamara and Eric Hurley talk about everything from politics to social issues and news of the day. Whether you're up late or you're just starting your day, welcome to the show. From the Relief Factor Studios, this is Red Eye Radio.
1: All across America, we are Red Eye Radio. He is Eric Hurley and I'm Gary McNamara.
2: I've been telling you, EXO was pretty funny yesterday. David Axelrod, right?
1: Yeah.
2: Former Obama advisor.
1: Mm-hmm.
2: There was plenty senators could have asked Dr. Fauci about what lessons he learned. This is after it took place. There was plenty senators could have asked Dr. Fauci about what lessons he learned about the country from the COVID pandemic. Instead, they engage in an obvious attempt to demonize and entrap the 85-year-old who received the Medal of Freedom from a Republican POTUS, Britt Hume. Oh, for Pete's sakes. He wouldn't even answer the question about what the color of the rug on the floor was.
1: Right.
2: He was not going to answer any questions, no matter what they were.
1: Right.
3: They could have asked other questions.
2: They did.
1: Were you watching?
2: Wow. Other responses. Among all the other wrong things with this defense of Fauci, it's ironic for Democrats to cite Fauci's advanced age, 85, for why he should be left alone when they were insisting right up until the last minute that Biden be given a second term, at the end of which he would have been 86.
1: Wow.
2: Jonathan Turley. Fauci has currently invoked the Fifth Amendment 69 times. That is still, this was in the middle, it was a total of 111.
1: Mm.
2: That is still short of the record by figures such as Vito Genovese, who evoked the privilege 150 times.
4: It's a very complicated situation.
2: My God.
4: Hey, Mr. Fauci, we brought your brother in. He's sitting in the back here. He just wants to show you his support.
1: This is, you know, it became beyond ridiculous back when we first started this back and forth.
2: Wow.
1: And now, yesterday was the icing on the cake. Laura Ingraham sitting behind Fauci. And then, as he's reading his opening statement and ends it with, well, and so I'm going to plead the fifth. And she just shook her head. At some point, Rand Paul said, let it be noted, let it be on record that he could not acknowledge a folder that was sitting in front of him. And people laughed. You heard the laughter.
2: Yeah, there was,
1: because it became stupid. And it tells you, though, it tells you, number one, what a lot of us already knew, who Fauci was, is the ego that drives all of that, the power grab that he was a part of, and the attention that he got and is still getting it today. He probably has a personal diary. He's probably writing in that personal diary every single day. By the way, if you're a physician, I understand that, but I expect to see medical terms that I can't pronounce. Not, hey, I got a great write-up in Newsweek today.
2: You know, Senator Blumenthal yesterday, I mean, what a tool he is, was invoking like the Joe McCarthy hearings.
1: Yes.
2: You know, for
1: yes.
2: Fauci. It's if, you know, and again, this is, you know, as the McCarthy hearings, again, they were looking for communists. And if you were tainted by McCarthy, you were tainted, in industries and blackballed and everything else. It's not 180 degrees different. This is a bureaucrat who we now know, with the evidence in his own words.
1: Right. And by the way, today the Democratic Party is looking for people who aren't communists. Those are the ones they're targeting.
2: Yeah, that's a great point.
1: Yeah.
2: Yes.
1: We want you out.
2: It's the opposite now.
1: Yeah.
2: But he invokes the McCarthy hearings.
1: Yeah.
2: I mean, this is how lost the Democrats are.
1: Yeah.
2: There's
1: nothing.
2: There's no curiosity.
1: No,
2: there's
1: no caring for everything that happened.
2: There's no caring about the 1.2 million people who died. There is nothing, no concern about kids that in some cases like California were out of school for almost 2 years. And we know it's been documented the damage that it caused them, the millions of people that lost their jobs, that lost their homes, that got into debt.
5: Yep.
2: Because they lost their jobs, and it didn't matter what money the government gave them, it didn't make up for the losses.
5: Wasn't going to make up.
2: Didn't
5: for
2: make
5: it.
2: Up for the losses that they made. They didn't give a damn.
5: No,
2: they don't give a damn about what happened.
1: They expanded the use of alcohol or the availability of alcohol during that whole thing. Now, much of that was on state level, but think about the entire power grab as a whole. What they were doing? We better keep them drunk. Because this isn't going to go well. When they look up from all this, they're going to see what happened. Wow. I mean, remember the poll that said 50% of those that were working from home during COVID admitted to drinking during the day while on the job. The other 50% were liars. And this is, you know, this is the problem. That's by the way, you and I came in with one exception during a 2 or 3 week period because I had been exposed to the virus. I didn't get it, but I had family members that had it, so I wasn't allowed to come in as a matter of policy. But you and I came in otherwise, came in every single night. And the reason is because we keep our alcohol here.
2: Exactly, right.
1: Yeah.
2: Yes.
1: So,
2: you know.
1: But
2: nobody's looking. Nobody, you know, not, you know, even, you know, imagine just come in and go, okay, did they hide their stash in here somewhere?
1: Yeah.
2: No, nobody's, come on, nobody's going to hide a stash they actually broadcast from.
1: Yeah.
2: We figured out.
1: Well,
2: that's what they're thinking, so we did the opposite.
1: Exactly. If they came in and said, where's your alcohol? I'd say, get your own. And, you know, but here, the problem
2: we gotta
1: is.
2: We got to get rid of any Delta 8. It's going to be a felony. Could be a felony in some cities by.
1: Oh yeah, that's
2: by
1: August 1st.
2: By Saturday.
1: Yeah.
2: Yeah, I saw that because Texas is clamping down on the whole pot thing now.
1: Yeah, Delta 9. You can have. I don't know the difference between the two. I have no idea. I don't know what Delta 9 is. I don't know what Delta 8 is.
2: I don't know the difference.
1: Well, they made and one of the local media groups made the point. Actually, I think it was an Austin media group that said a lot of cities won't even arrest you for small amounts. It's a, you know, they'll just give you a fine and ask you to appear in court if a small amount of actual marijuana. And so, you know, but the Delta 8 thing goes into effect August 1st. The ban. They said, I saw a story a couple of weeks ago that. A lot of the stores, the dispensaries, the vape stores, or all of those, they were clearing their inventory out then. They didn't, because you can't, not only can't you sell it, you can't possess it. So it's a felony as of August 1st.
2: Well, the thing is, you know, the clearance sale, it's all going to liberals.
1: Yeah, of course.
2: You know, they're just selling to liberals, and they're like, okay, smoke this stuff, and you'll be in a delusional state for the rest of your life. Nothing makes sense. You don't have to be a critical thinker. Ignorance is bliss. You know, seriously, I mean, we and I look at the change in the Democratic Party and where liberals have gone, and you actually at times come to the conclusion, are they on drugs? Because nothing makes sense. There's no connecting of the dots at all.
1: No,
2: it's not about, as we've said, liberalism anymore isn't, we should spend $12 billion on these welfare programs. No, doggone it, it should be $20 billion. No, that's not the discussion anymore.
1: No.
2: The discussion are things that are absolutely insane.
1: No,
2: which starts out.
1: No national defense.
2: Right.
1: No Senate. No border.
2: No, really?
1: No police.
2: No police, no military.
1: No law enforcement of any kind.
2: Right, no Senate, no Pentagon, no Army, no Border Patrol, just have a geographical area where everybody can come in and do whatever the hell they want from everywhere around the world. to me, it's almost as if, you know, it reminds me of Alice Cooper saying, you know, when they were really pretty drugged out and he walked into the room and there was Jimi Hendrix, Janis Joplin, and I forgot who else just sitting there in this smoke-filled room all wasted away.
5: Yeah, yeah.
2: You know,
5: yeah,
2: and his eventual manager
5: yeah,
2: was their dealer.
5: Yeah, exactly.
2: Yeah, Alice Cooper's still manager today.
5: Right.
2: Was a dealer. That's how.
5: Very different behavior backstage, but yeah. Today.
2: Oh, yeah. Yeah, so. Completely. Oh, yeah, completely. Yeah. Well,
5: he made the case.
2: Well,
5: the other
2: for the
5: day.
2: Only one being alive.
5: He made the case Cooper, that, yeah. that he's the only rock artist you can buy the music in a metal store and a Christian store. I don't know if that's true in all Christian stores, by the way. Oh, I don't know. Is, people are still buying music in stores.
2: That so. Is hilarious.
5: Yeah, so that may have been
2: but
5: a joke.
2: But I mean, that's again, we're having fun with it. But you try to come up with an answer as to, you know, why there is, you know, all the positions that they're taking that Democrats are now saying are all part of a big tent. Why there is no curiosity right. at all?
5: Yeah,
2: you know, about what happened during COVID. There's no curiosity of accountability for not stuff that you believe the Republicans are making up, but Fauci in his own words completely and totally contradicting what he said in public versus what he said in private.
5: Yeah.
2: And what was going on in private versus what was going on in public. And then Fauci, and I really do believe, because when you look at it, in the summer of 2020, when you really started coming out, when they were talking about, you know, that if anybody had differing opinions, we need to be on that right away. That if you had a differing opinion, you were to be demonized. And then that got to the, you know, October of 2020, the Great Barrington Declaration, which is like, you're doing it wrong. And it's something that we had said before that. We had said, look, it looks like this is something that is really, you know, attacking old people.
5: Yeah.
2: And people maybe with, you know, underlying conditions
5: right.
2: that are elderly.
5: Right.
2: But it's way different. It's completely different. And all the statistics we see show it's no problem for children. Don't close down the schools. Open it up. That's what right. the Great Barrington Declaration said. It didn't say ignore COVID.
5: No.
2: It said focus your resources here.
5: Where the risks are.
2: And Fauci was the leader.
5: Yes.
2: In yeah. trying to get all of that censored. He yep. did not want a discussion on it. And then right at that particular month, as we all know, is the entire thing of Hunter Biden's laptop and the censoring of anything on the Hunter Biden laptop and the FBI, you know, in the ex-FBI, the relationships in Twitter and everything else that we learned in the Twitter files.
5: Yep. No, it was the, again, the pandemic of power, which was the parallel pandemic. Because they knew if they could control you, and the blue states did, the red states started opening much, much sooner because they realized. And, you know, this is the problem that, you know, when people don't care, I don't know if it's from too many edibles or smoking too much this or that, or just being willfully ignorant or just being willfully uncaring. You have to go out of your way to not care about the origins of something like this.

0: because this time,
1: yeah,
0: it was a pandemic that we were able to get through, and next time it could be much more dangerous. People did get this virus and survive it. Millions did not. How does that not get your attention? It was global. Spread like wildfire. We have had a friend who was hospitalized in December of 2019. And by the end of January, he was gone. And his family now believes that it was COVID. And his doctor believes it was a very strong likelihood. But at that point, they had no idea how to treat it. You think about, and this is somebody who was, because of what he did, the industry that he was in, he traveled internationally on a regular basis and had just traveled the previous November. Comes back, gets sick, and they can't figure out what's going on with him. This guy was perfectly healthy, and then all of a sudden, within a couple of months, he was gone. And now they believe it wasn't pneumonia, that it was likely COVID. Family struggling all over still with the death of loved ones, and all they can think of is, I played the fifth.
1: Yeah. And Democrats don't care.
0: You're a piece of dirt.
1: They don't care.
0: You're not even human.
1: They don't care to find out the truth in something like this. Now, I'm not surprised by everything else that they're proposing and everything else now that's under the big tent.
0: Yeah, oh, yeah, exactly. You know,
1: we got to come up with a new name for the big tent. I'll work on that one.
0: Yeah.
1: Because it's just amazing. It's just absolutely amazing.
0: Big circus. It's a circus tent for sure.
1: Where they have gone, it's like liberals and Democrats have become children.
0: Yeah.
1: They have children. They have instant reactions of children. They're spoiled brats. And that's how they react. And they have no curiosity about anything or any problems except what is in their best self-interest at this particular moment. Not even 10 minutes from now, what their best, just right now, what they think serves them.
0: Yep.
1: We are Red Eye Radio.
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0: Sarah Cronin and I'm Gary McNamara coming up on the bottom of the hour. The head of the Democrats in the Senate is asked precisely about the Democrats who call themselves the Democrats Socialists of America, who want to shut down the Senate and what he thinks about that.
1: Uh-huh.
0: So we'll get to that because that's one of the things we've been looking for is how will the Democrat members of Senate, the Senate address that? And also, back at war again, Iran going after military sites and everything else. Obviously, you know, Trump was saying the Iranians called me and said, please don't attack. Please don't attack. Well, it's our turn now. And I'm just like, oh, God, stop the blah, blah, blah, blah, blah.
1: Yeah.
0: You know, it's like, you know, they're trying to kill U.S. service people because if they kill U.S. service people, the pressure will be on from you to withdraw.
1: Right.
0: So you better understand that now. If you're not going to finish the job, you increase the chances of U.S. military forces being killed because that's what they wish to do because then they know the pressure will be on to stop. But we'll get to that. Adam Halsey wrote this yesterday.
1: Okay,
0: on X. Just a reminder, real and qualified health professionals and independent journalists who asked questions were shut down, silenced, shadow banned, called conspiracy theorists, among worse things, all because Fauci knowingly lied and bragged to himself about it, also enriched himself behind the scenes with behind the scenes deals. Go ahead, defend the indefensible. You notice they don't defend the actual substance of what Fauci said here versus where what Fauci said over here.
1: Right.
0: They can't touch it.
1: There's no way.
0: So they're not defending the indefensible. They're just ignoring it as if it never

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1: May 15, 9 a.m. Two women quietly waiting at the doctor's office. Woman 1 says, "Cold day, huh?" Woman 2, "What's that?" Woman 1, "Kinda cold today." Woman 2, "Yeah, wasn't expecting that." Woman 1, "What is it, 47 degrees? Woman 2, "No, more like 45. 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At least it's not raining. Woman 2, "That would be sad." Woman 1, "So sad." Woman 2, "Ah, the weather." 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

0: Tell your friends. 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
1: He's Eric Harley and I'm Gary McNamara. When we say that the Democrat Socialists of America are taking over the Democratic Party, we have, I was going to say the evidence. Sorry, Gary, you got to be more hip.
2: The receipts.
1: We have the receipts. The receipts we're holding.
2: Yup.
1: You know, let's be more hip.
2: Oh, okay.
1: Eric and I have the digital receipts.
2: I was going to say, I've got them all in my digital folder.
1: Because we,
2: that sounded old.
1: We started. we started.
2: What time does the email man come? Yeah, I stole that from Angela Johnson, the great stand-up comedian. She's really great, Angela Johnson Reyes. She's terrific.
1: We went from what was it? The other day from I forgot it. We had another one. You didn't interrupt me.
2: I don't know. It's probably time to go home.
1: Good night, folks. But when you cut in there, I'm like, oh man, there was one more.
2: Yeah.
1: We'll get to that here in a little bit.
2: Yeah.
1: This is Chuck Schumer being asked by a reporter. Chuck Schumer, the head of the Senate for the Democrats, is asked about Democrat Socialist America wanting to abolish the Senate.
2: Yeah. Yeah.
1: All right.
2: Yeah.
1: Should be a simple question, right? You're asking a senator.
2: Right.
1: All right, you want to put money? Anybody want to put money down? I've heard the audio cut. Yeah, many people haven't. If you haven't, you want to? Do you think he answers the question? All right, does he answer it or not?
2: Huh.
1: All right, think about it. All right, here we go.
2: All right.
3: The Democratic Socialists of America recently released their new platform. One of the things in that platform is to abolish the Senate and create a new unicameral House in Congress. Is this something Democratic Socialist candidates have been winning in races across the country? Is this something that has a place, this type of policy position?
4: The bottom line is Democrats from one end of the spectrum to the other are going to be working to defeat Trump.
1: He can't even ask the question.
2: No.
1: Answer the question.
2: No.
1: Whether the Senate should exist, if there's any evidence that the Democratic Socialists of America control the entire leadership of the Democratic Party.
2: That's it.
1: There it is right there.
2: That's it. And I think it was the Wall Street Journal who did the story the other day. You know, that there's, so you've got this small faction and the party doesn't know where to go. The party can't control it. That was evidence right there.
1: Well, no, the party knows where to go.
2: Well, no, they can't control the direction of the DSA.
1: Right.
2: Chuck doesn't have any control over that.
1: No, but Chuck could say no.
2: Can he?
1: Chuck, yes.
2: Chuck, well, he doesn't want his job in the Senate anymore.
1: Chuck could say, well, then that's the evidence that the Democratic Socialists of America are taking over your party. Do you want to be a part of that?
2: Exactly.
1: Do you want to be a part of your own demise? Do you want to commit your own political suicide?
2: That's it.
1: If you can't stand up as a leader of the Democrats in the Senate and say, no,
2: and
1: the Senate's going to exist, and you can't say that, the Democrat Socialist of America is the Democratic Party.
2: Yes.
1: That's it.
2: And he can't say it.
1: Because as you said, he's afraid he'll lose his job.
2: He's going to be gone.
1: He says
2: he'll be flipping raw burgers.
1: He's afraid he's going to lose his job if he says it's wrong that he shouldn't lose his job.
2: Right.
1: Not his job, because that makes it sound like he just would be defeated. He cannot say that the Senate should exist. Otherwise, he may lose his job in the Senate.
2: Look, he got nailed for a continuing resolution that continued Biden-level spending.
1: Yep.
2: Don't you dare come out and try and separate yourself or the party from the DSA. They're watching you, comrade.
1: Oh, by the way, thanks for all the... I never even read the story. When I woke up yesterday, I saw the New York Post headline, and it was New York City. This is completely a different topic. New York City lawyer caught canoodling with much younger colleague in Central Park, placed on leave from his law firm.
2: I don't think canoodling is allowed in the parks.
1: Yes. So I said, I woke up to that New York Post headline and I put, stop the canoodling. Wow. Now, I had to, luckily down further, they did explain what canoodling is.
2: Oh, did they?
1: It is not, as one of our listeners said, does it mean we're using two canoes at once? No.
2: Making pasta in a canoe?
1: No. It's got nothing to do with cooking. I said canoodling. Okay. It was a smooch fest. They had a smooch.
2: Oh,
1: so canoodling was a smooch fest.
2: That's gross.
1: In Central Park.
2: That's gross.
1: So the New York City lawyer caught canoodling with his much younger colleague in a Central Park, placed on leave. Apparently, I remember one time there was a no fraternization. You know, some companies would have that. Fraternize with anybody.
2: Right.
1: Apparently in New York, it's canoodling.
2: You can't canoodle.
1: Yes.
2: What if you come from a long line of canoodlers? You know, it could be part of someone's culture.
1: What if you're a Clinton canoodler?
2: I'll tell you right now.
5: I love that.
2: I did not canoodle with that woman.
1: Oh, yeah, you did.
2: Oh, yeah, you did.
1: It wasn't what Fauci was doing yesterday. That is not canoodling.
2: The relationship between Rand Paul and Anthony Fauci contains zero canoodling. Canoodling.
1: Yes, no canoodling.
2: None. Not even close.
1: So, maybe they should slow dance. The New York Post obviously is a tabloid, but they do serious news articles and were one of them, you know, Miranda Devine and others there at the New York Post broke some great stories. We talk about censoring and everything else.
2: Right.
1: I forgot what her book, the name of her book.
2: Laptop from Hell?
1: Yeah, Laptop from Hell.
2: Yeah, exactly.
1: So they do some great work, but I can't imagine sitting in there and, you know, did the writer come up with that or did the editor say, this isn't hot enough? And of course, I'm thinking an editor in a white shirt tie with a cigar, and you can't really have a cigar inside of a building anymore.
2: Yeah.
1: And they may be all working from home on this, but I'm sitting there going, all right, like that's not hot. It's not hot enough. Not hot enough. We got to get another adjective in there. You know, New York lawyer caught kissing a younger colleague in Central Park. They're not supposed to fraternize with each other. Come up with a different adjective. What do you got there? Smooch fest? Now, put that in the subheadline. Give me a canoodling.
2: Yeah.
1: Canoodling.
2: I need a canoodling there. Well, that's John Mulaney, stand-up comedian, who's very liberal, but also makes a great point about the New York Post. He says, you know, they have certain things. Like a tot is a child. An angel is a child who's been the victim of, a bad guy. They use the word, by the way, there were two stories recently they used the word tot in. What did they say? What was the other one? Scumbag or something like this. A hero is anybody who does their job, basically. All these things. They've got this whole terminology at the New York Post that they use. And it's written, though, if you think about it, if you go back and look at what they have covered, I'd say Miranda Devine on, right? There's still a lot of tabloid type stuff that's in there.
1: Oh, yeah.
2: They're mostly real stories. I mean, real things but the way that they, you know, phrase things is kind of interesting. But since the Miranda Devine thing, since the getting kicked off of then Twitter, having their Twitter page blacked out, basically just, you had to, what were they asking them to do? Print a retraction or something? I forget what it was, but they were banned from the New York Post Twitter account was banned. And it went on for far too long. That was before, of course, Elon Musk bought it. They've done very good work. And that included Miranda Devine.
1: Oh, yeah. Yeah, that was, you know, there was their article that was censored by by Twitter at the time.
2: Yep. No, that and you saw everything that, you know, that's gone on with Facebook and everything else. If this wasn't a power grab, I don't know what was. And Fauci was a big part of it. This is, you know, this is the problem. They don't care. The left doesn't care. Did it almost work for them? Yes. Did they control people's movements? Yep. Did they control people's language? Yep. And they almost got away with it.
1: Meanwhile, the U.S. retaliates against Iran. I was reading here one post, and Mark Levin, our colleague Mark Levin, responded to it. It says, Iran isn't even pretending to play along publicly with the possibility of a deal. Iran is also flexing that if that it and not the U.S. has control of the pace of any military activity, and is flouting Donald J. Trump's claim that Iran asked the U.S. to stop the military campaign. He responds, we either finish off this genocidal regime now or we'll have to later, when it'll be more difficult and casualties will be higher and left to future generations. The moral position is to destroy the regime now. And I've always agreed that that's what we should have done from the very beginning. What Trump is doing, I have no idea. What are his impressions every day that he is getting to say the stuff that he has said, which has made his own most loyal influencers on social media go completely quiet.
2: Well, it's
1: because you don't have Democrats defending how they're fighting. Excuse me, you don't have Democrats. You don't have Republicans defending how he is fighting this war. You had when you had Senator Kennedy come out the other day and say, you need to talk to us and tell us what's going on. Every single day, yesterday was another blah, blah, blah day. Well, yeah, you know, they called me and they said, please don't attack, but we're going to do it. Don't even say that.
2: You're not hearing much from anybody else in his cabinet.
1: No. No, nothing.
2: That's a problem.
1: Yep. And like I said, the criticism the last couple of days from conservative publications was the munitions aren't the problem.
2: Right.
1: That was leaked from the administration. Administration isn't denying that they leaked that. And after they leaked it, the president denied it.
2: Right.
1: But we know it's out there.
2: Right.
1: And so it's just like, what? No, what, you know, so we attacked last night. Do we stop again? You know, the president said the other day, just the other day, we mentioned it yesterday. He said, well, they really want a deal. It's just not formal. Don't say that. Stop it. Nobody's paying attention to you anymore.
2: Nobody wants a deal with Iran.
1: Right.
2: There's no way they'll abide by any deal. Everybody knows that. Move on from the deal.
1: Yeah. It is frustrating right now. It really is.
2: I just don't know why except for the, you know, political ramifications, oil going through the roof and everything else. That's going to hurt him at the midterms, but nothing is going to change. Here's the thing. The marketplace is still judging it the same with uncertainty.
1: Mm-hmm.
2: The mission has to be finished. It has to be completed.
1: We are Red Eye Radio.
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0: Radio. He's Eric Carlin, and I'm Gary McNamara. What's the next step for the Republicans? I mean, I don't think they're going to let this end. I don't see them giving. I just don't see them giving him immunity. He's not going to get immunity from perjury, and I think that's what he would want. Because Fauci is not going to sit there and answer questions.
1: I don't know, even with full immunity on that, that he would.
0: I made that point earlier. Because he would have to admit that he misled the American public.
1: His ego is driving a lot of this. It's not just the legal risks here. It's also his ego. I mean, the legal risks take precedent, but even if he were given full immunity, speak freely, nothing's going to happen, you're going to walk, he's not going to do it. He's not going to do it. That's not who he is. He wants to be the victim. He wants the left to coddle him as a victim. He's just another victim of Trump and Trump's administration, and he's going to ride that into the sunset. And that's how all of this is going to end.
0: The problem with this case is he really doesn't have any Democrat, not one, defending the substance of the allegations from the Republicans, because the substance of the allegations, of so many of the allegations, is in his own words and emails.
1: Yep. Yeah.
0: And his staff's,
1: right,
0: you know, email. It's documented. It's not Republican allegations without something to back it up. And the something to back it up is not an enemy of Fauci. Fauci's biggest enemy when it comes to evidence
1: is
0: Fauci.
1: His own words.

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7: Another wave of U.S. strikes on Iran has been carried out. In a post on X, U.S. Central Command said the strikes hit dozens of targets in response to Tuesday night's attacks by Iran on American forces in the Middle East. CENTCOM said all of the Iranian missiles launched during those attacks were successfully intercepted. President Trump's not commenting on whether Dr. Anthony Fauci should face a contempt of Congress vote in the Senate. More on that from Mark Mayfield.
8: Trump spoke to reporters on Wednesday.
9: I disagreed with him on a lot. I would have kind of closed down the whole country if I listened to him. I went the Federalist way, which is basically to let the governors decide.
8: Republican Senator Rand Paul said the Homeland Security Committee will vote on a contempt resolution against Fauci next week after he invoked the Fifth Amendment in a COVID-19 hearing. Trump was asked about the vote, but would only say Fauci didn't do him any favors in the early days of the pandemic. The president insisted he left decisions about masking and closing schools to state governors, not Fauci. I'm Mark Mayfield.
7: The man who attacked author Salman Rushdie in 2022 has been found guilty in his federal terrorism trial in New York. That story from Scott Carr.
10: Hadi Mattar rushed onto a stage and stabbed the author at the Chautauqua Institution. Rushdie survived the attack but was left blind in his right eye. Mattar was found guilty Wednesday of aiding a foreign terrorist group and carrying out the orders of the Iranian government. Mattar is already facing a 25-year sentence in state court for stabbing Rushdie. A jury in Buffalo found Mattar guilty after 2 hours of deliberations. He now faces life in prison. I'm Scott Carr.
7: Late rocker Ozzy Osbourne will be honored at Universal Studios theme parks this Halloween season. Universal Studios Hollywood and Orlando will each feature Ozzy Osbourne, Prince of Darkness Haunted Houses for this year's Halloween Horror Nights events. The Hollywood attraction will take guests through the Osbourne Asylum, while Orlando will feature ruins and a dungeon. Both will start with Osbourne's classic hit, Crazy Train. I'm Tammy Trujillo.
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7: Cyclosporiasis, the parasitic infection linked to explosive diarrhea, has now spread to 45 states. Sarah Lee Kessler reports.
15: There have been 6,700 lab-confirmed cases so far, with the CDC saying it's investigating more than 11,000 others. The Federal Health Agency also says at least 423 people have been hospitalized, but there have been no deaths. The outbreak, which is caused by ingesting food or water that contains cyclospora bacteria, began 3 months ago. The CDC says the only states that haven't reported any cases are Maine, South Carolina, Montana, New Mexico, and Hawaii. I'm Sarah Lee Kessler.
7: President Trump is announcing the Freedom Haulers Initiative today, a push to put military veterans behind the wheels of commercial trucks. The plan comes as the administration pledges to crack down on illegal immigrants and people who can't speak English driving big rigs on the nation's highways. The initiative will involve bringing together the Departments of Transportation, Labor, Veterans Affairs, and War for vets to get expedited commercial driver's licenses after they complete their service. Trump will unveil the program at the White House alongside Transportation Secretary Sean Duffy. It turns out Washington State restaurant customers are among the worst tippers in the country. Brad Ford has details.
16: The restaurant app Toast analyzed transactions for their 171,000 locations and found in the first quarter of this year, the average tip at full-service restaurants in Washington was 17.8%, barely above Washington, D.C. and California. Delaware came in first at 22%, followed by West Virginia at 21%. Tips at quick-service restaurants are around 15%. I'm Brad Ford.
7: A new survey says over half of all U.S. workers can't cover a $500 emergency expense from their savings. The new poll done by the emergency savings accounts provider SecureSave showed that 55% of U.S. employees don't have enough savings to cover an unexpected $500 expense, and that over 25% had no emergency savings at all. I'm Tammy Trujillo.
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0: Now, it's Red Eye Radio. Gary McNamara and Eric Hurley talk about everything from politics to social issues and news of the day. Whether you're up late or you're just starting your day, welcome to the show. From the Relief Factor Studios, this is Red Eye Radio.
1: All across America, we are Red Eye Radio. He is Eric Hurley and I'm Gary McNamara. Give me a fifth. What do you got over there? Give me a fifth.
2: On the advice of my lawyers, I hereby plead the fifth.
1: By the way, I was wrong.
2: Well, you said it the other night. You thought, well what reason would he have if he's got the pardon, right? Why would he not talk? And then, of course, we know.
1: Well, the major reason was I figured his ego would want to make him defend himself, because if you looked at his face during the hearing.
2: The thing was, he had to kind of keep his nose down while Rand Paul was going over everything. Mm-hmm. Because you could tell he was, and at certain times his eyes just popped up, which I'm thinking he wanted to scream out. Now his lawyer started to say something, you know, when Rand Paul wrapped it up, then his lawyer, you know, just got all mouthy and was already told not to be sitting at the table.
1: Right.
2: And he kept talking, and then removed. And I think that was part of a show for the lawyers. They want to be the victim, you know, oh, I'm going to get thrown out. And his other lawyers were there. He still had the use of his lawyers. But, no, I thought maybe his ego would have him popping off, you know, and doing a Colonel Jessup, you know.
1: Mm-hmm.
2: You can't handle gain of function.
1: There were a lot of interesting moments. This was my favorite.
2: Yeah.
1: All right. You ready?
2: All right.
1: Here we go. All right.
3: Mr. Fauci, do you know who David Shertler is?
4: On the advice of counsel, I respectfully decline to answer based upon my rights under the Fifth Amendment to the Constitution.
3: Fifth Amendment of the Constitution. What does the Fifth Amendment of the Constitution say?
1: Now consulting with his lawyer here.
4: On the advice of counsel, I respectfully decline to answer based upon my rights under the Fifth Amendment of the Constitution.
3: No, I'm just asking you what it says.
4: On the advice of counsel, I respectfully decline to answer based upon my rights under the Fifth Amendment to the Constitution.
3: I'm going to give the Constitution to my aide. He'll bring it over to you so you can have it for future reference. I think it's something that every American should know what the Constitution says. Do you know who wrote the Fifth Amendment?
4: On the advice of counsel, I respectfully decline to answer based upon my rights under the Fifth Amendment of the Constitution.
1: So there you go. I figured it was his ego. I think a couple of things. First, let me just find this here, because there's two things I think are important, and then there's 1,000 other things that we want to bring up. Well, okay, I'm exaggerating. There's more than 1,000. Mm. And I just happened to see this in National Review, Charles Cook, where I went, okay, where's he going here? Fauci makes the case for SCOTUS's decision in Slaughter. The SCOTUS case on Slaughter was where they said, no, Trump can fire people that are bureaucrats that are under him.
2: Right.
1: And writes about how important that is, that, you know, in a day and age where bureaucrats have so much power, you know, you and I can go back and look at the EPA where the Supreme Court shut them down and said, you don't have the power to do this. Congress did not do it. That they came back and said, bureaucrats cannot take a law from Congress and say, we think it means this unless it specifically means that. Yeah. And so this Supreme Court has sort of, you know, shut that down. And I just want to read a couple of things here, because it really, really is interesting. It said, unlike the revolutionary utopians in France and in Russia, the framers of our Constitution understand that human nature is immutable, and that it is imperative that our institutions attempt to channel its vices rather than to enable them. Because ambition was inevitable, they reasoned it ought to be harnessed and used to counteract ambition elsewhere in the system. Thus, power in America was to be separated. We've spent a lot of time talking about the separation of powers on the show over the last couple of years, when the Democrats and the DSA now get rid of the Senate, put the presidency and the the Supreme Court under the House. Well, what you saw yesterday is the point he's trying to make. Power in America was to be separated, and each of the branches within the fractured system was to be held directly accountable for its actions. The progressives of the early 20th century had no time for this insight, believing that it empowered the unworthy and created chaos within the system. As a result, they looked outside of the ordained three branches to the bureaucracy, which they wished to fill. Okay, this thing is popping all over the place here. I'm looking at the bureaucracy, which they wished to fill with brilliant, detached, learned figures who were set apart from politics. In their estimation, the best system was one in which the substantive decisions of the state were made by the experts who were unsullied by the electoral process. This is great. The problem with this, other than that it is completely incompatible with the Constitution, which is not the suggestion, but the law, is twofold. First, this is the most important point, and we have brought it up so many times. First, there is no such thing as a brilliant, detached, learned figure who is set apart from politics. And second, the electoral process is the means by which we reach those who have power over us and demand that they correct course. Anthony Fauci believed himself to be, quote, in his own words, the most famous and talked about person in the country, end of quote. And he may have been right. Had he been a singer or an athlete, that would not have been a problem. But he was not. He was a prominent bureaucrat with a great deal of influence over our lives. It is probably unavoidable that we will have people within our we will have such people within our government. But if we wish to live in a republic, we ought to insist, as the Supreme Court increasingly has, that they are treated not as immortal philosopher kings, but as the temporary employees of the figures whom we are able to reprimand and remove. That's beautifully written by Charles Cook. Well, that's a couple of beautiful paragraphs.
2: And it goes to that article that I read, and I remember I read it on a plane, and it was in the final months of the Obama administration. And it warned that it wasn't the positions that required Senate approval. It wasn't so much his cabinet as it was people that he was hiring throughout the bureaucracies that he was had created. And they estimated hundreds, thousands. They really weren't sure, to the extent that basically the like-minded individuals, the radicals, mm-hmm. are so deeply embedded. This is why, and people ask, well, you know, this is like you and I will probably, you know, we have both come across people that are just completely unaware. But then they'll go, oh, well, wait a minute. Trump was president then. Yeah, we know. Because this was the problem going in. When you go in and you fill that bureaucracy, even if they're not the head of a department, even if they're not at the top of that list, if they have any decision-making power or influence whatsoever, it becomes extremely dangerous when you have so many radicals that are essentially embedded throughout. And that article estimated that it would take years, maybe decades to root them all out. And by then, more radicals would be replacing them. So it would be this ongoing thing. We have seen this. We've seen this with deep state. We have seen this, and, you know, you and I aren't the kind that rail against deep state, but we know what has happened. We know what happened with the FBI under Comey.
1: Yeah.
2: We know about the Russian hoax. We know the details. Most Americans just kind of tuned it out, and you saw Harvey, what's his name, over at TMZ, you know, but just shut up, Harvey, you know, stick to taking pictures of, yeah, of Julia Roberts, would you?
1: Yeah, well, you haven't been doing your job. Where's the picture of Sean Penn?
2: Yeah.
1: Let's go back 4 years.
2: Yeah, nobody cares if you're a lawyer. But, that doesn't, that, whatever your opinion is, opinion is what matters. And it's a very uneducated opinion that he threw out there.
1: That's the second point, and then we can just go hog wild. I thought about this coming in. I probably could talk about this for 100 hours straight because there's so many things to look at. But that's one, which is why it's imperative. You know, that's why Slaughter was so important, where it said, no, Trump can fire them.
2: Yes.
1: Doesn't matter if you think they're doing a great job or a bad job.
2: Right.
1: The elected officials of the people are the ones that run this country.
2: Exactly.
1: And I will say this. When I first became a radio talk show host or was paying attention to what was going on, you know, I would watch the Sunday morning news shows and I would see the politicians. And again, I was, you know, whether it was going through college, even in my 20s, even into my early 30s until I became a talk radio host. And then there was an evolution in me when I realized they're all full of crap.
2: Yeah.
1: At one point, a politician, I don't care on either side, they're full of crap.
2: Right.
1: Now, I tend to vote for the party that hopefully is a little bit less full of crap than the other one. But completely, one thing that I have learned, there are very few geniuses or extremely smart people that I should look up to because of their intellect and critical thinking skills in Congress. And I used to think, and Dad warned me, Dad warned me a long time ago. Another quote that I don't give, you know, as much credit to my father as I should. He said, what you're going to find out in life is people get a title and they believe they've got an infusion of brains.
2: Yeah.
1: I wonder where he came up with that one. I wonder if he heard that somewhere. But
2: your dad had that engineering, that engineering mind. It's analytical. It's that kind of analytical approach. You know, my dad has said, you know, a few things that I'm always thinking to myself, man, that's a, you know, my dad make, you know, we watch our dads make these brilliant points throughout our lives. Now, of course, we have to come out of our bullheadedness when we're young and become mature to fully understand them. but he's right. John McNamara's contributions to this program, by the way, are legendary, solid, and part of the very foundation of our 21-plus year history.
1: And probably the things my father had said are the things that are most regurgitated back to me by our great listeners.
2: Right.
1: It's like, your dad said this and your dad said that. And it's funny because that's how you know that someone, you know, they'll write on Twitter or email, whatever, and they lead with my father's quote.
2: You know, my problem with the only issue I had with my dad being a cop is he would sit me down in the dining room, you know, where nobody was. It wasn't at dining time. He would sit me at the dining table and then he'd go, hey, can I get you some water or something? And I'm like, well, wait a minute. This is an interrogation. Do I need a lawyer?
1: Can I get you some water?
2: Can I get you some water? Are you okay? You know, you need a cigarette break? I'm 10, Dad. I don't smoke, as far as you know.
1: This is Law and Order, criminal intent.
2: Yeah, but, you know, it's the whole thing. It is. People think, you know, well, it must be. Look at how we played the audio cut yesterday, the little montage of how the liberal activist media treated Anthony Fauci.
1: Right.
2: You know, we hear tomorrow is your birthday, but today we get the presence of your time. Oh, my gosh. If I had said that out loud, I would have stopped and said, you know what, everybody, that was stupid. And I quit. I'm going to go do something else for a living because I shouldn't be doing this.
1: Yeah,
2: it sounded moronic.
1: I can't work for this program anymore.
2: I can't be in public anymore after saying something so moronic. But we saw that treatment and we saw him. We now know in his diaries. And by the way, you got to follow Rand Paul. He's putting all these memes, these diary entry memes and everything else on his thread on X of Fauci. But it is, we now know through all of that this, it was ego. I could tell you know when, and I saw today there was, you know, I don't know how many body language experts. You know, he was pleading the fifth, but the body language is like, okay. But we've seen that actually from him for years. We knew. We could see them. We could see him from early on. I didn't trust things that were coming out because the contradiction. And then other doctors, well-respected doctors from around the globe, wanted to have a discussion, and it was shut down. It wasn't some guy on Facebook. It was other doctors that were saying, wait a minute, we need a different approach.
1: Right. And, you know, that was part, when you think about it, that's what led, you know, the censorship there, I think, was the permission.
2: Permission structure?
1: It was the permission structure, I believe, to censor the Hunter Biden laptop. That created the culture of censorship.
2: Yeah.
1: That, okay, it's all right to do it because the censorship came from the pandemic is so great that what the bureaucrats say, what Fauci said, is the same as if, Moses came down with the Ten Commandments.
2: Yeah, right.
1: And these are the Ten Commandments. Instead of, this is a bureaucrat, a medical bureaucrat in the government that, just like everybody else, anything they say should be scrutinized for the truth.
2: Yeah.
1: And that's what you saw yesterday. And this gets to the second point that we will hit next. We are Red Eye Radio.
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1: I'm Gary McNamara, which brings me to our second point. Then we can go through all the other points, everything that that you and I both want to bring up on this. Because the second point sort of relates to the first point, which is the separation of powers and that Fauci was a bureaucrat. And we don't put anybody on a pedestal at all. Mm-hmm. No one. Mm-hmm. That's basically the only defense you saw from Democrats yesterday. There was no one. I didn't see anyone take what he put in his diary and attempt to justify what he said in public.
2: No one did that.
1: That's how you know it was basically exactly what they said. Worship the bureaucrat. Do not question the bureaucrat. He led us through this terrible time. Let's not get in, you know, to what he actually did.
2: Right.
1: You know, or he did this good or he did that good. Therefore, we're not going to talk about anything else that he did that might have been bad.
2: Right.
1: And so if you did this right, and I'm thinking, yeah, that's how we deal in society. Well, you know, that was a great priest. Great priest for just, you know, a half century. And just the fact that, you know, the priest abused boys. Mm. You know, why are we focusing on that instead of all the good things that the person did?
2: Well,
1: that was basically what you got yesterday from the Democrats. I didn't see one anywhere. And I searched anyone to say, here's what he said here. Well, here's how you can resolve with what he said in public over here, as opposed to what he wrote in his diary or was saying in private over here, or actually what was happening with the doctors and the panels that he was talking
2: to. Well, Tim Walz made that very same excuse for somebody here recently. You judge them based on their worst day. We shouldn't judge them based on their worst day. Remember that whole thing?
1: The immigrant, the rapist.
2: Yes.
1: Right.
2: We shouldn't judge them by one bad day.
1: Raped a child.
2: Right.
1: Yeah.
2: Wow.
1: Yep.
16: Nearly one in four people killed on the road in Washington weren't driving. Pedestrians on our roads are incredibly vulnerable, whether they're facing drunk, drugged, drowsy, or distracted drivers. Pedestrians are defenseless on our streets. 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

0: law enforcement officers who perish in the line of duty. 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
1: Do you worry about how much someone drinks?
2: Do you feel angry or depressed most of the time? Do you feel neglected or unloved?
3: Do you feel you attract people who tend to be compulsive or abusive?
2: Do you have money problems because of someone else's drinking?
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1: And I'm Gary McNamara, along with Eric Hurley. Coming up, more on, I'm going to say, Fauci's testimony. Fauci's Fifth. That's going to be my new band.
2: All right.
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1: All right, let's hear some of Senator Hawley and his back, but no fourth. Of,
0: yeah, right.
1: It was no back and forth. It was a back and fifth.
0: Yeah.
1: Between him and Fauci yesterday. Here we go. All right.
2: Thank you, Mr. Chairman. Well, nothing says honesty like taking the fifth, huh, Doc? Let's try something. What day of the week is it today?
3: On the advice of counsel, I respectfully decline to answer based upon my rights under the Fifth Amendment to the Constitution.
2: What color tie are you wearing?
3: On the advice of counsel, I respectfully decline to answer based upon my rights under the Fifth Amendment to the Constitution.
2: What color is the carpet in front of you?
3: On the advice of counsel, I respectfully decline to answer based upon my rights under the Fifth Amendment to the Constitution.
2: Let's just get one thing straight. You don't have any rights under the Fifth Amendment because you've been pardoned, as you very well know. As the Supreme Court has been clear for a century and more, Brown versus Walker, 1896, when he has been pardoned, he may not stand upon his privilege. You know that. Your lawyers sitting behind you now shifting nervously in their chairs, they know it. This isn't about the Constitution. This isn't about the law. This is about contempt. Contempt for this body and contempt for the American people. But I think I know why you're doing it. It's because you don't want to answer questions. It's because you did all kinds of terrible things. It's because during the pandemic, you got rich, didn't you? You got rich while people were dying, hundreds of thousands of Americans, over a million in the end, and you were getting rich, and not only were you doing that, you were using federal employees with taxpayer money to apply for and solicit cash prizes for you personally. Cash prizes totaling over $1 million. You did all of that during the pandemic, didn't you? That's a question.
3: On the advice of counsel, I respectfully decline to answer based upon my rights under the Fifth Amendment to the Constitution.
2: You remember Greg Folkers? Who was that?
3: On the advice of counsel, I respectfully decline to answer based upon my rights under the Fifth Amendment to the Constitution.
2: Your chief of staff is the answer. Do you remember Patricia Conrad? Who was that?
3: On the advice of counsel, I respectfully decline to answer based upon my rights under the Fifth Amendment to the Constitution.
2: Uh-huh. She was your personal assistant. And what were these individuals doing in the depth of the pandemic in November of 2020 when millions of Americans were suffering from COVID? What were they doing? I tell you what they're doing. Folkers was on your behalf soliciting and gathering information for a cash award. Let's look at it. We've got his email right here, right over my shoulder. Folker says, I'm working on this nomination for the Dan David Award for Fauci. We need to beef up the COVID part. Do you have language in the can that you could share that delineates how we responded in new ways to COVID? He sends this to multiple federal employees. What was the Dan David Award? Do you remember, Doc?
3: On the advice of counsel, I respectfully decline to answer based upon my rights under the Fifth Amendment to the Constitution.
2: It was a $900,000 cash award. $900,000 cash award. And he got it because he used federal employees to get it. And this wasn't the only award, was it, Dr. Fauci? In fact, you applied for and received at least 8 other federal cash prizes on federal time using federal employees and federal resources. Here they are over my shoulder. Besides the Dan David Award, you've got the Partnership for Public Service. You've got the Adelson Prize. You've got the Smithsonian Award. You've got the National Academy of Medicine's Award. You've got the CDC Foundation. In fact, you turn your staff into a full-time application machine. You actually wrote to people and said, do you think maybe I'd qualify? And you got cash for all of this. And it wasn't just one or two employees, was it? In fact, you used eight separate federal employees on federal time using federal resources to solicit cash awards. Isn't that true?
3: On the advice of counsel, I respectfully decline to answer based upon my rights under the Fifth Amendment to the Constitution.
2: Here they are right over my shoulder. Here's all of them. The people that you use, federal employees, so that you could go and get cash money. And the most hilarious part is that you weren't content to even dragoon them into applying for all of these cash awards. You then had them go out to the ethics agencies and ethics watchdogs and demand that you be able to get the money. That's right. We've got it in your emails. Your staff and employees on federal time using federal resources being paid with federal dollars are soliciting cash for you. And then they're turning around and saying to the agency, we don't want just an answer. We want to get to yes, because Fauci wants the money. He wants it. We want to get to yes, and yes takes time. This is your chief of staff again, using federal email to pressure the agency's own ethics people so that you could get money. So that you could get rich. And it violated the law. Didn't it, Dr. Fauci? Didn't it? It violated the law, didn't it?
4: Is that a question?
2: It is a question. You can answer. Go ahead.
3: On the advice of counsel, I respectfully decline to answer based upon my rights under the Fifth Amendment to the Constitution.
2: Federal law, as you very well know, prohibits the solicitation of cash awards or other personal benefits for federal employees. And it certainly prohibits using your own employees to do this. 5 CFR section 2635-205B. It says it right there in black and white. You cannot use federal resources, federal dollars, federal employees, federal offices, federal email, federal time to solicit cash awards. And you did all of it. And the worst part is thousands of people were dying while you were doing it. You were supposed to be the nation's doctor and you're playing one on TV. But this is what you were doing with your time. Isn't that true?
3: On the advice of counsel, I respectfully decline to answer based upon my rights under the Fifth Amendment to the Constitution.
2: Yeah, I can see why. I can certainly see why. You know, what I can't quite figure out is that why you were so obsessed with it, because you're already rich. I mean, and your scheme worked here. I mean, your net worth now is north of $12 million. You got over $1 million in cash awards during COVID, during a 12-month, 24-month span during COVID. $1 million you knocked down in cash money using federal resources. Now you're worth more than $12 million. You've got a pension that in its first year paid out north of $400,000 a year. 1 million people dead, you're getting rich. 1 million people dead, you're using federal employees to get cash awards for you. 1 million people dead, and you're here taking the fifth because you don't want to admit that what really happened in all that time was a multi-month, multi-year course of self-dealing. Isn't that true, Dr. Fauci?
3: On the advice of counsel, I respectfully decline to answer based upon my rights under the Fifth Amendment to the Constitution.
2: Yeah, well, silence is admission. And here's the real thing. At the end of the day, it wasn't just about the money, really, was it? It was really about a power trip. I mean, through all of this, you want to be the most famous scientist in the world. You were so focused on getting every award and every drop of cash that you could, all because you wanted to be on TV. You wanted to be the sun god of science. You wanted to be the guy who was in charge of it all. You wanted to lambast Trump. You wanted to make sure that nobody else stole your spotlight. You wanted to be the guy. You had time to sit for In Style magazine. Here's what you were doing with your time. You could sit for In Style magazine, but you can't answer questions for the American people. You could sit for In Style magazine, but you're here taking the fifth. You could sit for In Style magazine and get $1 million in cash awards. But now the cat's got your tongue. I bet he does.
1: By the way, Fauci's lawyers, even afterwards, did not directly answer any of Hawley's accusations and the emails that appeared after it at all. Even the lawyers afterwards didn't say he was, you know, full of crap or whatever.
0: Right.
1: That did. And a lot of people, those accusations that came out were new and fresh. And that the look, if you're watching that, the look on Fauci, you know, going back and forth, because what you're talking about is, you know, you had a staff out there raising money. I haven't heard any of the staff. I haven't heard the lawyers, anybody refute those accusations that, and we know Josh Hawley, even though I disagree with him on economic issues a lot, I believe he can be without question, a populist economically. On issues like this of integrity in government, I've never seen him make accusations or lie about what he has, you know, in those particular emails.
0: Right.
1: And so I just thought that that was, you watch that, because that gets outside, you know, that gets outside a lot of the accusations that we're talking about. You know, why was Fauci, you know, promoting the censorship of doctors that had different opinions? Why was he saying one thing privately and another thing publicly? And this gets into something that Americans hate. You mean you made money off of this?
0: No, that's one of the things. In fact, one of our listeners wrote me the other day and said, look at his pension, over $400,000, which Josh Hawley mentioned. And you just heard that in the audio cut. It's commonly shared all over the internet and has been for years, you know, since, you know, everybody learned of his pension and what it was going to be. And now you look at a situation where, again, the American people deserve the truth. This was to save his own marketability. He had zero reason to plead the fifth. None. And we'll see where the DOJ goes, you know, with any investigation. I don't know, you know, how far they're going to get. But he has zero reason to plead the fifth. And his ego never, never had him backing down before. But this shows you right here. So what's the difference? The difference is the diaries. The difference is his own writings that no one can deny.
1: Right. Everything is not the Republicans making an accusation that isn't being backed up with the emails that he and his staff actually wrote.
0: Right. Exactly.
1: And that's the problem that he has, because you make a great point. And the only thing the lawyer said was yesterday was that he had a legitimate, you know, a Fifth Amendment case. I don't believe he does.
0: I think he does.
1: The only thing that you could make is it isn't Congress that gave him the immunity from prosecution. I don't think it makes a difference, though. Congress doesn't have to do it because Biden already did it. Now, unless he is afraid that the auto pen and that could eventually overturn his pardon, but
0: that's
1: the fact,
0: good point. Yeah.
1: But the fact is right now it exists, and I don't know if Congress come back and go, well, look, we're going to give you already got it from Biden, but we'll give you immunity from prosecution for those things you did. You need to testify now.
0: I think he won't do it, and I think he'll be reluctant.
1: Yeah.
0: And he's going to stall all the way through.
1: But that's where you get to contempt of court.
0: Yeah. Exactly.
1: That's where you get to contempt.
0: That's where you put him against the wall.
1: At that point.
0: Yep.
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0: Here at iRadio, he's Eric Carling. I'm Gary McNamara. I said contempt of court. Contempt of Congress. And yes. We'll get into some of the legalities now that that Fauci may face. Catherine Herridge did a great post on X talking to a former Justice Department prosecutor and saying, okay, these are the, you know, these are the things that could be done, and we'll get to that. Plus, okay, we're back at war again.
1: So hey, we're back at war. War's back.
0: Yeah, we'll
1: bombing the blankety blank out of Iran. So apparently he said that on the air. I guess it got on the air. I don't know if the censors caught it or not, but he was on with Fox News. And yeah, we're back at war with Iran.
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12: President Trump isn't commenting on whether Dr. Anthony Fauci should face a contempt of Congress vote in the Senate.
13: I disagreed with him on a lot. I would have had it close down the whole country if I listened to him. I went the Federalist way, which is basically to let the governors decide.
12: Republican Senator Rand Paul said the Homeland Security Committee will vote on a contempt resolution against Fauci next week after he invoked the Fifth Amendment in a COVID-19 hearing. Trump was asked about the vote, but would only say Fauci didn't do him any favors in the early days of the pandemic. The president insisted insisted he left decisions about masking and closing schools to state governors, not Fauci. Federal Reserve Chairman Kevin Warsh says the U.S. economy is showing impressive resilience. Following the Fed's announcement yesterday that it's leaving interest rates unchanged, Warsh said job growth has kept pace with the workforce and the unemployment rate has changed little. The next rate decision will come in the middle of September. The U.S. has launched more strikes against Iran. Scott Carr reports from Washington.
14: U.S. Central Command says in a post on X, the strikes are a response to Tuesday night's attacks by Iran on American forces in the Middle East. CENTCOM says all the Iranian missiles were successfully intercepted. Speaking with reporters Wednesday, President Trump said Iran knows it's coming, adding it's our turn, though Trump held out hope that diplomatic efforts will prevail. I'm Scott Carr in Washington.
12: Nevada gaming regulators say online prediction market Kalshi violated a court order by allowing state residents to continue placing bets. The Nevada Gaming Control Board says investigators were able to access prohibited contracts from within the state despite a judge's order to stop the activity in May. Kalshi has agreed to install geofencing technology by August 12th to block Nevada users from accessing the platform. And rapper Afro Man is suing an Ohio police sergeant over a 2022 raid at his home. Authorities executed a search warrant at the rapper's Adams County residence and later returned cash taken during the search. Afro Man claims $400 was missing when the money was returned. I'm Mark Mayfield.
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12: President Trump is asking the Supreme Court to overturn the $83 million awarded in the E. Jean Carroll defamation case. Scott Pringle reports.
18: Carroll successfully tried two defamation cases against Trump in 2019 and 2022 and was awarded tens of millions of dollars. She's accused him of sexual assault. Trump denies the accusations. The Supreme Court's already declined to hear Trump's appeal in one of the cases where Trump paid Carroll $5 million. But Trump is now asking the Supreme Court to overturn a much larger award that the jury ordered him to pay a couple years ago for defaming her. In New York, I'm Scott Pringle.
12: New Jersey Governor Mikey Sherrill is saying no to the Justice Department's demand for the state to hand over a list with info of about 6,600 non-citizens erroneously registered to vote 3 years ago. Sherrill sent a letter to Assistant Attorney General Harmeet Dillon saying she will not comply, arguing providing this information in response to your request is limited by federal laws, including the Privacy Act and the Driver's Privacy Protection Act. There are also further privacy restrictions under state law. The Justice Department asked for names, addresses, and native countries of those mistakenly and automatically registered to vote. Actor and 30 Seconds to Mars band frontman Jared Leto is being accused of sexual misconduct by four women. Here's Michael Kastner.
19: The claims are coming out in a new BBC documentary called Jared Leto, Hollywood's Dark Secret. The BBC says the allegations against the 54-year-old Leto all stem from incidents that occurred when the women were teenagers between 2002 and 2016. The Hollywood Reporter says it reached out to Leto's representatives for comment on the claims in the documentary, but has not heard back. Jared Leto, Hollywood's Dark Secret, is streaming on the BBC. I'm Michael Kastner.
12: And a new survey says over half of all U.S. workers can't cover a $500 emergency expense from their savings. I'm Mark Mayfield.
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1: Welcome back to the Lars Larson Show. If anybody asks you, does Lars know a lot about sports? I do not. But I'm always interested when sports intersect with the real world and a lot of the issues we've been dealing with the last several years, including transgenders and things like that. And the money side of it, it always fascinates me. I mean, because there's this tension between the players and of course, the for-profit institutions they work with. I wanted to talk to Maddie Salamon. She's the federal policy counsel, and she's a lawyer at the Pacific Legal Foundation, about the president's executive order this week that's telling federal agencies to crack down on some of the chaos going on in college sports. Maddie, welcome back to the program.
30: Thanks for having me, Lars.
1: Is this the right referee that we need for college athletics, or is it just the only one that's actually going to step forward and do something about all the chaos that's going on?
30: I would argue absolutely not. I think it's been something I've talked about for quite a while, that I do not think the politicians in D.C. are the ones that are going to fix what's going on in college sports. I think fundamentally because they misunderstand many of the intricacies, and certainly I think all of the very complicated cases and rules that have been litigated heavily for the last now, you know, decade or so at this point, a little bit more than that.
1: Well, tell me this then. I started out with a bit of an indictment of college sports saying there's chaos there. Is there chaos when it comes to things like eligibility and transfers and pay for play? And if not the president, then who should step into this mess?
30: There has certainly been a little bit of chaos. I think you can point the finger at the NCAA because they kind of have allowed it to get to this point, largely because following a case called Alston, the NCAA v. Alston, that was decided in a 9-0 decision at the Supreme Court, ironically not about NIL, but it did deal with education-related expenses. And effectively after that case, and particularly because of a concurrence by Justice Kavanaugh that basically called into question a lot of the legality around many of the NCAA rules from an antitrust perspective, the NCAA kind of threw up its hands and has been under intense pressure from litigation about all its rules. And I think they have kind of created this situation because even following that case, they, at that time, had an ability, I think, to enforce some of their eligibility rules, and they chose not to. I think they really believed at the time that Congress was going to swoop in and grant them an antitrust exemption.
1: Like baseball has, right?
30: Pretty much, except the difference in baseball is you have collective bargaining with the athletes. The NCAA has never wanted to really substantially involve athletes in any of the negotiation process. That was something that, while I was a college athlete and chairing the Division I Student Athlete Advisory Committee to the NCAA, it was one of the things that we argued for, that athletes really needed to be involved in the process. The court in Alston said, basically, you know, the NCAA rules that were at issue could not survive an antitrust exemption. However, they gave them two paths forward. One would be an antitrust exemption granted by Congress. Cannot be granted by the president. The other would be if the athletes were to collectively bargain with the NCAA, and then you could have a situation, or the schools or the conferences, however that would potentially work, And then you could have a situation where there could be some more restraints placed on the athletes. The problem is that as it was during that case, the schools acting collectively, were a monopsony, and they were artificially limiting the value of the scholarship and illegally restraining the players.
2: Let me ask you this, Maddie Salomon. I'm talking to Maddie Salomon, who's a federal policy counsel at Pacific Legal, about what's going on in college sports. As I said, I don't follow college sports that much. I enjoy a ball game as much as anybody, but I'm just not all the time fan and following it. But should I be uncomfortable a bit that an awful lot of these schools are public institutions owned by the public, most of the time funded largely by the public, by taxpayers, you know, whether they want to or not, and they become kind of a farm team for all of the for-profit institutions like Major League Baseball, National Basketball Association, and the NFL. If they're going to do that, and everybody involved, the schools make money from it, now the players make money from it, the coaches make huge money from it, should I be a bit uncomfortable with the idea that they get any kind of special protection? Because it sounds like we just have a taxpayer-funded farm team that is operated to benefit the players, of course, and benefit the major league sports as well. Is that something that we should have connected to the colleges at all?
30: I think you're rightly concerned about that. It's been a massive issue, again, for over two decades at this point. I think since the advent of major broadcast deals and television deals and for many of these sports.
2: And now streaming.
30: Correct. I mean, and I think there are ongoing questions about whether the NCAA and schools should continue to have a tax-exempt status. These are all massive issues. I think what the executive order did was it rightly highlighted many of the issues that are certainly at issue. The problem is that an executive order is not the way to solve it. I think ultimately it's attempting to push Congress to pass, an act that's been floating around called the SCORE Act, which would grant the NCAA an antitrust exemption, would essentially roll back a lot of the things that have been going on. It would preempt a lot of the state laws that have been implemented since NIL has started to become a thing. It would ban athletes from ever becoming employees, and it would codify the House settlement, which many may not be familiar with. I think certainly in listening to the roundtable discussion, it was clear that even at the highest levels, many are not aware that there has been a settlement reached by the parties, including the NCAA, about how to proceed with revenue sharing moving forward. These are all massive areas of concern. The idea of revenue sharing is ultimately leading a lot of these schools to eliminate massively many of the programs, that women's sports, Olympic sports. There is rightly concern over the future of Olympic teams if we don't have sort of this feeder system, which is very unique to the U.S. college system. So all of those are issues. The problem is, again, I don't think ultimately it's not going to be solved by an executive order. This has been litigated in court. There are many court decisions that have been rendered. Ultimately, we probably need Congress to act, but you also need negotiation among the players. So it's a very complex thing, certainly more than we could cover in this short segment. But, it's why this is not going to be solved with one or many executive orders.
2: That's Maddie Salomon, who is the federal policy counsel at the Pacific Legal Foundation. By the way, thousands of places on the internet have a file with your name on it. And that used to be true of me, but I took care of the problem, and I'm going to tell you how. What do they have? Your home address, your cell phone number, your email address, and there's more. 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
1: 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Now, how's this?
15: for an economic statistic that you can repeat to your friends and family, especially on tax day 2026. 8 of the 10 most economically competitive states in America have no income tax at all, or they have a flat tax, and people are moving there by the millions. Is your state on the right kind of list? On that note, I'm going to welcome Jonathan Williams, who is president and chief economist of the American Legislative Exchange Council, ALEC, otherwise known as ALEC. Hey, Jonathan, welcome back to the program. How are you?
16: Well, doing great. It's great to be back with you, my friend.
15: You know, we just had a call from a gentleman who said, Lars, should we have a flat tax? I said, absolutely, positively, yes. And every time they poll the American public on it, you probably know better than I do. The last polls I saw said, yeah, if you actually ask the people and not their representatives, we'd have had a flat tax a long time ago, wouldn't we?
16: Well, certainly we would have. It's a common sense thing to do. Obviously, for all of us hassling with our income taxes here, we could only hope that Washington, D.C. would get the message of this flat tax revolution that's really swept the states over the last decade, especially, Lars. I mean, this has been something that obviously the mainstream media in New York and D.C. love to ignore. But, you know, the states are dramatically moving in the right direction when it comes to looking to phase out their income taxes in some cases, or go to these flat taxes. It's an incredibly important tool for states as they try to grow jobs and increase their population. One of the things that people forget about how important the individual income tax is, whether flat tax or trying to get rid of it altogether, is the vast majority of small businesses, like we're talking 99%+ in every state, file on the individual side of the tax code. And so when you're thinking about the individual income tax, you know, the progressive left loves to, you know, demagogue the issue and talk about the millionaires and the billionaires, according to Bernie Sanders. But, you know, it's the small businesses, the job creators, the people who are keeping Main Street afloat in so many communities across the country that are the ones that are huge beneficiaries of these policies at the state level.
15: Well, I got to tell you, Jonathan, one of the things that just floors me is when the liberal progressives say, well, we have to have a progressive system because Bill Gates and Jeff Bezos and all that and Warren Buffett, they've all got to pay a higher percentage. And then the average person should pay either a lower percentage or none at all. And we have a system like that, except that I don't think most people perceive it as fairly. And I mean, especially average taxpayers, they look at it and say, oh, those guys at the top, they just gimmick the system and they end up paying less. Except the IRS figures don't show that. You know, the richest people in America, the top 1%, are paying a gigantic chunk of the entire bill on federal taxes. And about half the people near the bottom are paying zero. You know, other than payroll taxes, they're paying almost zero in income tax. If you ask people, would you like to have a flat tax system? The liberals would have you believe that they wouldn't like it because they'd say, well, that isn't fair. Except that I think the average person, if you were told, hey, the rate's going to be 12%, everybody pays 12. Everybody from Jeff Bezos and Elon Musk all the way down to the kid at the corner store who's making minimum wage, we all pay 12. That the average person perceives that as a fair system. Am I wrong?
16: No, you're absolutely right. It's a proportional way to tax people. And, you know, obviously the lower the rate, the better. But, you know, that is exactly right. I mean, to this argument of the progressive left, I mean, in the South, they would say, yeah, bless your heart, right? And, you know, this is an issue where at the federal level, I mean, we all get it. I mean, the millionaires and the billionaires can afford the very best accountants and lawyers to get the best carve outs and the special deals and tax shelters to avoid the income tax in many cases. And so you actually reduce rates and you bring more of that taxable income into the system, right? Because it becomes less valuable to hire these expensive attorneys and accountants. But then you look at the state level and it's even more difficult to enforce a progressive tax regime because I think it was Jack Kemp, our great friend at ALEC, in years past would always come to the meetings and say, taxes don't redistribute income. They redistribute people across states, right? And so people vote with their feet across states. That's the whole message of our rich states, poor states report this week. And the states do not build walls to keep people in. I mean, look at when Washington State decided to have a capital gains tax just recently, and now of course the income tax from there. How much money did they get from Jeff Bezos once he decided to move to Florida? That's the question that policymakers have to answer.
15: Oh, you know what's even better, Jonathan? They did the math. He avoided legally, because tax evasion is illegal. Tax avoidance is completely legal. And who was it? Learned Hand, the judge, who said any man may arrange his affairs so as to pay the lowest tax amount possible, and that paying taxes is not a patriotic duty or whatever. But he avoided about $600 million in taxes. And the knuckleheads who passed that tax, you know, I guess I just wonder what people think of them when you say, oh, darn, you know, we were going after that guy. And just about the time we were going to raise the tax on him, he scooted right out the door. Well, what did you think he was going to do?
16: Exactly. Well, and these economic Neanderthals in Washington State then decide to double down and make it worse by creating a individual income tax for the very first time. I mean, you know, talk about just doubling down on things that don't work. I guess every case study is an example of what not to do, I guess, in the case of Washington.
15: Yeah. So at this point, what does that rich states, poor states report show? And what are the changes that, and are any of the people in government starting to get the message about how to approach this the right way?
16: Well, I think they certainly are. And I can say that from personal example. And the big winner this year is Ohio. As a Michigander, it kind of pains me to say that, especially during football season. But my Buckeye friends have really gained 10 spots this year from 25th to 15th. And they did that through becoming a flat tax state, Lars. And they created the rate low enough at 2.75% that they are going to be a magnet for new job creation and families moving into the state. But when we started this project, nearly 20 years ago, and you and I were talking about it even back then, I know.
15: Yep.
16: Now we were, Ohio was at 47th place, and they realized they needed to change and stop doing the same thing over and over again. And they went to, they acknowledged that, you know, ALEC research was a huge part of that. Senate President Rob McCauley got it done this last session, and that was a motivation to become a growth state again. So we know that this works, and we know that policymakers are taking this research to heart. And it's a big winner. The top 10 states, though, are just some economic powerhouses like Utah, Tennessee, Idaho, North Carolina, Arizona are the top five. And they're going to be the big beneficiaries of this class warfare policy, like Washington State and California with the wealth tax, and of course, New York and Illinois and all the states at the bottom of the ranking that just continue to double down on things that do not work.
15: Jonathan Williams is president and chief economist at the American Legislative Exchange Council. I'll give you one observation. It may not be worthy of an economist, but Jonathan, when you say 2.78%, if I remember right, that's about the percentage that Walmart makes on sales overall. And people say, no, they make billions. And I say, yeah, but they take their billions one little tiny slice at a time. And by running that as a very small margin, they across billions of sales, they make a lot of money. And if government could ever figure that out, we should have the lowest possible tax rate and get as many customers as we can in the store. Why, they'd be as successful as the most successful retailer on planet Earth, and that's Walmart. And I say that even though, because Tina and I occasionally shop there, we don't own any Walmart stock or anything like that. We don't really have a dog in the fight, but boy, do they know how to make money. And if states ever figure that out, they'd have a low tax rate, they'd design great services for citizens, and they'd stop stomping on people's neck with high tax rates. You're listening to the Lars Larson Show. Your emails are welcome. talk@LarsLarson.com, and check out my Instagram feed where you'll find I've got a face for radio.
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0: have something to say? 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That's 866-HEY-LARS. 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
1: Welcome back to the Lars Larson Show. I think that even more so than the great Ronald Reagan, I think that Donald Trump is the single most pro-life president in modern American history. And really, you can't talk about anything on that subject except in modern American history, because abortion as a so-called constitutional right, because of that ridiculous decision back in 1973, that's really when the history of abortion began. Not that there hadn't been abortions before that, and not that there weren't after Dobbs threw it out. But the fact is that it's amazing to me to have such a pro-life president, and yet Planned Parenthood has just reported its biggest single year of abortions in America, up 8% in a single year. And I wanted to get Kimberly Bird's perspective on that. Spokeswoman at Live Action. Kimberly, welcome back to the program.
2: Thank you so much for having me. Appreciate it.
1: Okay, now, I don't view this as a good thing. Why did Planned Parenthood have such a big year?
2: We're calling this a record high abortions. It is a

0: it's a blood-stained report. It shows that Planned Parenthood killed half a million American children from June 2024 to June 2025. That is the report, the time period that their report has. And we're looking at 434,000 abortions. And that equates to nearly over 3,000 preborn babies aborted every day.
1: Wow. But why so big under a president who had said we're going to defund Planned Parenthood and we're going to protect human life? Why? And why did their funding go up by 5%? Can you set that in context for my audience?
0: Yes, absolutely. So the report is only from June 2024 to June 2025. We did not see the defund of Planned Parenthood under the Trump administration until July 4th under the Big Beautiful Bill. So this report does not reflect the data that we are interested in, which is what happened once Planned Parenthood was defunded. Now, remember, it's only for 1 year. And so this data shows that Planned Parenthood increased their taxpayer funding to $832 million and increased abortions at the same time. And Lars, you mentioned 8%. That sounds really small to the average American, but 8% here equates to 31,000 children. And so we're talking about sons and daughters in our nation that were killed by this organization.
1: Now, just Kimberly, somebody out there is going to say, but Lars, under the Hatch Act, the Hyde Amendment, I should say the Hyde Amendment, that you can't spend taxpayer dollars on abortions at the federal level, although plenty of states are doing it at the state level. They'd say, well, why would the funding of Planned Parenthood by the government have anything to do with the number of abortions? To which I always point out to people, anytime you give money to an organization like Planned Parenthood, I don't for the life of me understand why a private organization should be collecting the better part of $0.8 billion from the taxpayers. Mm-hmm. And they say, oh, but we don't use any of it on abortions. But money is fungible. Once you put the money in the organization, it's going to have an effect, and it does appear to have had an effect on the number of abortions.
0: Well, so what we're seeing and what we're speculating in the last, since July 4th of 2025, we are seeing that they are closing a lot of their physical clinics, Planned Parenthood, but they mm-hmm. are doubling down on telemedicine. And so a really big focus at Live Action is to educate not only the American people, but the administration on the evils of the abortion pill. The abortion pill accounts for 63% of all abortions in this country. And without the proper structure that the FDA should put back in place, without the requirements of an in-person dispensing requirement, the requirements of follow-up appointments, the requirements for it not to be sent via mail, we are seeing 1 in 10 women end up in the ER. And so, we really want to work with Secretary Kennedy and with the FDA to put the structure back in place to also review the dangers of the abortion pill, not only for our preborn brothers and sisters, but also for women in our country and ultimately pull it from the shelves. And so that's why we're seeing the numbers go up.
1: And Kimberly, help me out with this because somebody's going to say, you're a guy, you don't know anything about this. But if you told anybody in America, there's a pill out there that the federal government has signed off on, it's being used by the hundreds of thousands, as you point out, 63% of abortions are done with the pill. And it's dangerous. It's so dangerous that one woman in 10 is going to end up in the emergency room. People would say, well, the government ought to ban that. And I say, well, I completely agree with you. But the Democrats are going to say, no, we have to allow this to happen, even though that's a scary, dangerous pill.
0: It's very scary. And we actually have several attorney generals of various states throughout our country that are suing Planned Parenthood for false advertising the abortion pill. They say that it is safer than Tylenol. And frankly, Lars, they are lying to the American people. They are lying to these young women who are scared and need support, life-affirming care and support. And instead, they are being told lies from Planned Parenthood. And so there's a lot of lawsuits out there. We're also seeing coercion. We're seeing a lot of lawsuits around individuals whose partners have spiked their drinks with the abortion pill.
1: Yep. Don't we already have some criminal charges that have been brought in at least one or two cases?
0: Yep. Mm-hmm. It's very scary. And even for abusers out there too. So, I mean, it's just, it's absolutely, it's evil what the abortion pill has done. And we have to continue to hold, our fantastic administration accountable though, and continue to educate them, on the things that need to happen to help the American people and to save our preborn children.
1: Yeah, because Kimberly, when I first started talking about mifepristol and mifepristone a few years ago, I had people calling, just average folks who immediately saw the connection. They said, well, what happens when the young lady gets pregnant and the young man who produced that pregnancy, who participated in it, doesn't want a child, doesn't want the responsibility or anything else? What's going to stop him from spiking his girlfriend or wife's food or drink with one of these pills? And it's happening, right?
0: Especially if he is able to get them via mail and not have to, you know, not have to bring her, not to have a pregnancy test. And again, it's also important to understand the gestational age of the preborn child.
1: Yep.
0: So for your listeners, an abortion pill is actually a 2-pill regimen that happens over the course of several days. The first pill is mifepristone, and that is what starves the preborn child of nutrients. It essentially removes the progesterone and kills the child in the womb. And then misoprostol is what induces contractions. And what we're seeing and what we're hearing from post-abortive women with, you know, incredibly challenging mental and physical challenges is that they, you know, they most likely induce these contractions at home alone, and they're in a very dangerous situation, both physically and emotionally, to deliver their preborn child alone.
1: And Kimberly, that's been the one I've been repeating to friends and family members and anybody on the air, is to say, do you understand how it kills that baby? Well, it just ends the pregnancy. No, it starves the baby. And if I've asked people, what would you say if parents had a born child and they decided to starve the baby? They say, well, those people should go to prison. I said, what if the baby is unborn and you starve the baby? What would you do to them? That's Kimberly Bird from Live Action. By the way, if you believe in supporting American craftsmanship, veterans, and independent talk radio, go to my website, pick up a limited edition Lars Larson Show Challenge coin, proudly made by American Vets. 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
11: Welcome back to the Lars Larson Show. 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And I'll tell you what, I've used the product myself. It works very, very well. Beats the heck out of all those injections. I don't like the GLP-1 injections. Takelean.com is a great alternative. John Solomon joins me now, who's a political commentator and founder of JustTheNews.com. John, welcome back to the program. Oh, sorry about that. Yeah, there we go. Thanks, Joel. John Solomon joins us now. John, welcome back.
12: Yeah, good to be with you, Lars.
11: Sometimes I get a little cockpit overload and I forget to push the right button. But I want to ask you about this. I'm not a fan of marijuana. I don't like it. I don't think President Trump likes marijuana either. So why this latest move to take marijuana off the dangerous drugs list, move it down on the schedule, and allegedly just to facilitate medical research, which I fail to see why you can't do medical research already when you've got a number of states that have already legalized pot, not just for medical purposes, but for recreational purposes as well. What's going on here? Can you give us the inside track as you usually do?
12: I don't have a good visibility into this one. I mean, I knew it was coming. And, the stated reason is a stated reason, which is we need to expand marijuana for the places where it can address things such as PTSD or cancer treatment. It could have been done without this change, but it does streamline the medical research a little bit more. There could be a political calculation. I haven't been able to do the reporting to see if that's part of it yet. I've been so focused on a lot of the transparency stuff involving weaponization and election integrity. I haven't dug in as far. But, there's probably a political element of this. There's an element of America, young people, young African-American people that have long said that this was weaponized against their community, so taking a little bit of the burden off of there. But, it is a gateway drug. I know plenty of people that started there and ended up in worse places. And, you look at some of the states where marijuana has been legalized, traffic accidents are up, unemployment's up. So there are some concerns about widespread use. But right now I have nothing that disputes the fact that this seems to be predominantly focused on medical, much like the stuff he did over the weekend with hallucinogenics to try to help, severely injured veterans. And so, I think the stated reason looks like the real reason. Haven't found anything in my reporting yet that contradicts it.
11: I guess it just strikes me as strange because, John, I'm not at all a fan of marijuana. And I've said so. I live in a state where it's legal for all kind, for recreation and everything else. But when I look at it, and then I look at Donald Trump, doesn't drink, doesn't smoke, doesn't like that stuff. Yeah. And I think, to have him say, yeah, it's okay, do it on my watch, just seems really, really strange. And then the business about Ibogaine, and which the medical community itself, for all the people who believe the pharma industry, well, they get anything they want. Well, they don't always. And in the 90s, they were looking at Ibogaine, and they said, this stuff screws people's hearts up. We're not even going to look at it. So even if you think the pharmacy industry is a bunch of greedy bastards, and they're in it to make money no matter what, and who cares what the body count is, you think, well, then why did they back away from it 30 years ago? But now all of a sudden, it's the miracle drug. The psychedelics part of this doesn't make sense to me either.
12: Yeah, both of these are to just accelerate the research, not deploy it across the marketplace, yes. But, getting to an answer, yes or no, so that it's either on the table or off the table, probably isn't harmful to the American public, knowing if it can be deployed, in the case of the psychedelics, safely. Let's find out if it can. I think he's really moved by some of those veterans who've been injured or harmed and have concerns. And so I take him at his word. I hear of any sinister plot. There's no evidence that the family's invested in these or that, he wants to make us a doped-up country. I think he's always been an advocate of giving the medical research a little bit more right to try. And I think it fits more in that vein than anything more than that. And each of these, he's have strong strictures on them. It's just to test and see if there is hope here. If not, let's get them off the table and stop the false hope. I think that's really the approach that the president's taken here.
11: The only other thing I want to say about it, John, is when I've talked to people in the treatment business and you say, what's the number one drug that you get self-referrals, people who walk in and say, I'm addicted to something. I got to get off this. It's wrecking my life. Yep. Number one is alcohol. But number two, according to the treatment people, is pot. And all the people always said, well, it's not addictive. It is addictive. And it causes psychosis and schizophrenia and all that. Hey, since we're both kind of in the dark on that, you mentioned the transparency and safeguarding our elections. It sounds like we're making some progress. Judicial Watch is saying they've got 6 million registered voters that have been wiped off the list because they weren't real to begin with. Tell me what you know about that.
12: Well, first, the documents we released on Tuesday, I want to thank Tulsi Gabbard for taking and entertaining our request and declassifying. There'll be another tranche in mid to late May that I think will be even more explosive. But what do we know now? We know that China penetrated some of the state voter databases in 2020, and we were not told about it. We were told it was the most secure election in American history. It was not. Iran and China penetrated multiple states' voter registration databases. Once you get voter registration data, you can do all sorts of things. You can vote on behalf of another person. They show up at the polls. They get canceled. You can assume the identities of the people on social media and run apps, and then you could assume the identities of people who might have left Washington State a few years ago but they're still on a dirty voter roll, and you vote for them, and they'll never know because they moved to Florida, and they're voting in Florida. It is the most scary part of voter integrity, and we now know that China and Iran successfully penetrated multiple states. I think it's going to be more than a dozen states. I think this will be a awakening moment in mid to late May or early June when these second tranche of documents is. But what's even more scary is the document I put out Tuesday, which, again, declassified by Tulsi Gabbard. It shows that the intelligence community assessed in January and February of 2020 that our election system was highly vulnerable to being compromised by foreign powers. Highly vulnerable. Not the most secure election in America. Highly vulnerable. And many of those vulnerabilities remain unaddressed today because the intelligence community has kept these concerns secret and hidden under classification. So we had penetrations. We have a much more vulnerable system than we've been led to believe. And then the third part of it is that vulnerable system is more exploitable because there are millions and millions of people on dirty voter rolls who aren't living in the place, maybe not even living at all anymore, they may be dead, that these particularly blue states have kept on their voter rolls. Judicial Watch has had some impact on that. The Election Integrity Project has had some impact on that. And the Assistant Attorney General for Civil Rights, Harmeet Dhillon, that we are cleaning millions of people off the voter rolls ahead of the 26th election. That makes fraud less likely if you don't have a dirty voter roll. The dirtiness, the lack of accuracy of these voter rolls, very, very disturbing. And in the intel, that's what the intel world thought, that China and Iran and other bad actors were banking on, that they could exploit poorly updated voter rolls and assume identities of people who had died, moved out of the state. So the Democrats have created the perfect storm. And when you look at these dirty voter rolls, they're way dirtier in blue states than they are in red states.
11: They are. Hey, John, no names of politicians in America who were favorably seen by China and Iran that you could name?
12: Well, I think we'll be naming them soon. I think we'll be naming some soon because there were some counterintelligence investigations looking at that issue. And then Homeland is doing something else really interesting.
11: Hold on, John. I'm up against the clock, and I apologize for that. That's John Solomon from JustTheNews.com, and you've got the
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26: Senator Rand Paul will move to hold Dr. Anthony Fauci in contempt of Congress after Fauci refused to answer questions related to COVID-19 on Wednesday.
27: President Biden granted him complete immunity. With a grant of immunity, do you still need Fifth Amendment protections, or do they apply?
26: Fauci appeared in front of a Republican-led Senate panel but invoked the Fifth Amendment more than 100 times. He said it was to avoid Republicans possibly using his testimony to prosecute him for perjury. It all came days after Paul released what he calls Fauci's diary during the pandemic. President Trump is announcing the Freedom Haulers Initiative today, a push to put military veterans behind the wheels of commercial trucks. The plan comes as the administration pledges to crack down on illegal immigrants and people who can't speak English, driving big rigs on the nation's highways. Todd Blanche's nomination for U.S. Attorney General is on life support as a key vote withholds support over a disputed Justice Department fund. More from Mark Mayfield.
28: Texas Senator John Cornyn said on Wednesday he will not vote for Blanche until the department provides a written commitment permanently ending a proposed $1.8 billion anti-weaponization fund. The Justice Department says it has submitted a written proposal to address Cornyn's concerns, though the senator says it does not meet his request. North Carolina Senator Tom Tillis says he remains optimistic that a compromise can be reached before the Senate Judiciary Committee meets.
26: A new report says China is sending up to 400 handheld missile launchers to Iran. Reuters says Iran purchased hundreds of shoulder-fired air defense missiles along with Chinese missiles for about $70 million and is expected to receive the first shipment within weeks. On Wall Street, before the opening bell, stock futures are on the rise. I'm Michael Kastner.
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26: The death toll from Tuesday's devastating earthquake in southern Japan has risen to 30. The magnitude 6.8 earthquake on the island of Kyushu destroyed or damaged numerous buildings, including a busy shopping mall. Emergency crews have been searching for survivors trapped in the rubble and reported six more deaths. Several more deaths were reported in the collapse of a paper mill. Thousands of people in the region are now living in shelters, and thousands of homes have no water or electricity. A prominent gas industry expert warns gas prices are about to make a substantial jump. More from Scott Carr.
0: This week, the head of the petroleum analysis at Gas Buddy, Patrick DeHaan, says that in about a week, Americans are going to see all new records set for the highest gas prices ever in August, even compared with 2022. Gas prices in the U.S. are now higher by more than 30% since the start of the war with Iran. The current national average for a gallon is just over $4. I'm Scott Carr in Washington.
26: Thousands of firefighters are in Oregon battling the four largest wildfires in the U.S. The Oregon State Fire Marshal says over 11,000 firefighters are currently trying to contain 30 large fires across the state, including several north of Bend in central Oregon. Sean Diddy Combs' release date from Fort Dix Correctional Center in New Jersey has been moved up again. More from Sarah Lee Kessler.
1: The disgraced music producer and rapper's release is now set for January 24th, 2028. That's actually a month earlier than his expected release of February 23rd, 2028. Diddy was sentenced to 50 months in prison after a Manhattan federal jury found him guilty in October of last year on two prostitution charges. Combs was involved in a prison fight last week that ended with him in solitary confinement.
26: I'm Michael Kastner.
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36: You know, welcome back to the program. One of the best things about having this program is that I don't have to be the smartest person in the room. I just have to know how to get the smart people into the room. And I want to tell you something. About a year ago, I first read some of the stories that started to wonder out loud, where did all of these top scientists go? Right now, 10 scientists that have been tied to America's nuclear and aerospace programs are either dead or missing. Is it all just a giant coincidence, or is it something far more alarming than that? On that note, I want to welcome Nancy Liu, who's News Nation's national correspondent. Nancy, welcome back to the program. How are you?
37: Thanks for having me, Lars. This is quite a mystery, and so many people are wondering.
36: Does anybody have a great theory? People have gone, did they all do John Galt? And they've all disappeared.
37: Who knows?
36: Atlas Shrugged or
37: you
36: what?
37: You mentioned it's 10 people. It's possibly 11 now. There's now speculation about a suicide in 2022. But this has the attention of President Trump, who, you know, yesterday commented and said, you know, we are going to look into this. Hopefully we'll have answers in a week and a half. And today the White House, again, issuing a statement saying they are actively looking into this, because so many people wonder, it's, you know, 10 top scientists. It's too many to be a coincidence. But I mentioned this 11th case that people are wondering about.
36: Is that Jason Thomas from December of last year?
37: No, this is Amy Eskridge from 2022. Her death was ruled a suicide, just 34 years old. But, you know, she died of a self-inflicted gunshot. But a lot of people have always questioned that because at the time she was expressing that her life was in danger because she was working on anti-gravity technology. She founded a research company called the Institute for Exotic Science, and she wanted a more public space for people to talk about developments in anti-gravity work. And her father, who is alive, he is a NASA engineer, retired NASA engineer. He's worked on all kinds of projects, and he did novel work on a system to propel spacecraft with high-speed plasmoids, and she worked closely with her father.
36: Nancy, high-speed what? Plasmoids?
37: Plasmoids.
36: Okay.
37: Plasma. Remember we heard about plasma.
36: Yeah.
37: As the space capsule came back last Friday, so we've been hearing about plasma. Well, I did speak with Richard Eskridge this morning. He is saying that his daughter did commit suicide. He doesn't find it suspicious. He doesn't think that she is linked to the 10 missing and dead scientists. But, you know, she did work with, you know, secrets and, you know, technology linked to military defense, UFOs. So a lot of people are wondering, but you've mentioned all the scientists missing or dead. Now, Richard Eskridge said with Amy, scientists die also just like other people. So he doesn't think her death is suspicious. But the 10 members, all kinds of conspiracy theories, they abound. People want answers, especially when it comes to General William McCasland, because he's the so-called UFO gatekeeper. And he went missing mysteriously just 2 months ago. And that was months after, you know, someone who worked for him, Monica Reza.
36: Monica Reza,
37: She went missing during a hike, and she was an experienced hiker. So, and she was with friends who turned around, and she was gone. So, and there have been no remains found. She remains missing. It's an active case with the L.A. Sheriff's Department. So
36: well, and Nancy, what's odd about that is, look, I used to do a lot of hiking as well. But if you're with friends and they turn around and you're gone, they've at least narrowed down the place where you could have disappeared to a fairly small area. We're not talking about, well, he went hiking in this wilderness and he's somewhere in there or she's somewhere in there. She disappeared between the last time they saw her and then when they turned around and she was gone. And there also seems to be a real connection to JPL, the Jet Propulsion Laboratory. A lot of the disappearances link back to that, don't they?
37: JPL, Los Alamos, NASA. And, you know, the friends that she was with that day, this is Angeles National Forest, they're also experienced hikers. So it certainly makes you wonder, like, how, you know, experienced hikers, this could suddenly happen, that somebody could just disappear. But as I mentioned earlier, the president, this has his attention. He's acknowledged this mystery. He wants a top-level review. Today, you know, the White House indicating that relevant agencies and the FBI are on it. We also reached out today to Republican Congressman Eric Burleson. He's been really actively pushing for answers to all of this. And he sent us a statement and he said, you know, these are advanced scientists and researchers working on really critical national security stuff. And he finds it mysterious that they've disappeared.
36: And by the way, Nancy, one of the things I noticed is most of these are not terribly old. I mean, you've got Michael Hicks, who's 59, but you've got a number of people who are, these are not aging people. There's a 48-year-old Steve Garcia. These are, you know, middle-aged people, right?
37: Yeah. Monica Reza, in her 60s and quite vibrant and healthy. There's a lot to wonder about. So hopefully now that, you know, there's high-level attention on this, we'll get some answers. But could it all be a coincidence?
36: I don't know. It sounds really strange to have all these people that all just seem to disappear. And one of them, Garcia especially, who left out of Albuquerque, the ABQ, and he was on foot, had a handgun.
37: Yeah.
36: And they said, the police said he may have been a danger to himself. Well, I don't know where that came from. But the bottom line is, you wonder where all these scientists went. Nancy, thank you very much. We're going to have Nancy Liu back from News Nation. She is one of their national correspondents for News Nation. And the question is, 10 scientists have died or disappeared. All of them have links to America's nuclear programs. They've raised questions about possible connections. And now President Trump has said he's interested in getting to the bottom of this, and he wants to know what's going on. He expects to know more in about a week or a week and a half. He said he hopes the links between the cases are just a coincidence, but they could be something more. By the way, thousands of places on the internet have a file with your name on it. And that used to be true of me, but I took care of the problem, and I'm going to tell you how. What do they have? Your home address, your cell phone number, your email address, and there's more. Medical conditions, your age, how you vote, even your kids' names. 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
12: Welcome back to the Lars Larson Show. I want you to imagine this. You throw your kids into the failing public schools, and they're going to walk into classrooms that are full of posters advertising LGBTQ, IIA, et cetera, Black Lives Matter, signs for labor unions, signs for We Hate Donald Trump. All of that garbage is what they're going to be exposed to. But will they find any teachers who actually display things that maybe represent common sense? Well, there's at least one teacher who fits that very, very well, and he's being defended by David Cortman, who is senior counsel and vice president of U.S. litigation at the Alliance Defending Freedom. David, welcome back to the program. How are you?
13: Well, thanks for having me on.
12: Would you mind telling me, my audience, about the case of an Oregon school teacher by the name of Rod Thies?
13: Yeah, it's an incredible story, just like you mentioned. He's actually an education specialist. So he's not a teacher, but he basically does student testing and assesses them for what educational needs they have. And so the school has this policy, as they have everywhere in your workplace. You could decorate your own office space. You could decorate your desk, right? You bring in family pictures, posters, photos, books, whatever it happens to be, and that's your own personal speech. As you mentioned, the school has a bias for pro-LGBT speech and union speech and Black Lives Matter speech. So when he decorated his desk with two books, and all you could see was the title that said, "He is he and she is she," after a single complaint by a teacher, not by a student, they basically threatened him with his job and then followed through and fired him merely for expressing that binary view of gender.
12: And by the way, they didn't just reject it. They said that putting up those two books, "He is He and She is She," two different books, those are the titles, that was a hostile expression of animus toward gender identity.
13: Yeah, remarkable. They called it a bias incident. We've heard all this type of language from the left, but basically said this is a bias incident, and therefore you could be fired for holding this out. The other irony in the case is obviously in some of their classes, including their biology class, they teach the same view because they're only obviously two sexes, male and female. And so the irony of this is while they teach the same students the same concept in biology class, they actually fired him for having that on his desk.
12: Okay, so now he's in court. The case is now before the Ninth Circuit Court of Appeals. Is that right?
13: That's right.
12: Okay, so but what is the school district going to say in terms of their legal right to do this? Do they have a right to instruct people who are their employees? Remember, school districts are government. I always remind my audience, I know you know it, David, but if they're the government, are they allowed to tell employees this is how you must speak?
13: They're not, and that's the amazing thing about this case. And the First Amendment protects private speech, even of government employees, and the government shouldn't be able to censor this private speech just because they disagree with it. But here's what they did in this particular case, which you'll probably appreciate, is rather than saying and admitting we don't like his speech or his views, so we're going to fire him for it, they made this legal argument that it was really their own speech. So their argument goes something like this. We pay him to work here. When he's working here, he's speaking. It's our speech. And so therefore, because it's our speech, we don't want him to say it. And so we fired him for it. So it's a completely ridiculous argument, but that's the argument they made.
12: Well, and the other part about that being ridiculous, David, is if they had said, we want every workplace in here to be free of any personal indication of you know, bias one way or another. So no signs, no BLM signs, no LGBTQ signs, no none of that. They could do that. They could say, we're not going to allow any personal expressions at all in a workplace if they chose to, couldn't they? As long as they made it neutral in terms of the message. Would that be legal for them to do?
13: It would be in decorating your desk and personal messages. Now, you couldn't prohibit any because of private conversations at lunch and right after class. But yes, they generally could have a policy that says, look, we don't want anyone to decorate their workspace one side or the other. They basically say just keep it completely clean. But they didn't. What they said was, in fact, their policy was, you can decorate with any personal message you want. And then after the fact, because they disagree with this particular message, then they try to say, oh, but you, we don't want to hear your message because we don't like it.
12: Well, and they're also taking ownership of something kind of weird, because if their argument is that when Rod Thies puts up he is he and she is she, that he is effectively engaging in speech on behalf of his employer, are they also owning all the LGB and BLM messages as well? Because those seem equally wrong for the government to be involved in promoting political messages. Doesn't that seem wrong?
13: Well, it is wrong, and especially because it's done after the fact. So the odd thing about the case is, as you mentioned, if up front they wanted to say, look, we have a policy, nobody decorates their personal right. office spaces and desks and no personal messages, that would be one thing. But what they say is, which you can put whatever personal message you want, and then after the fact say, well, because we don't like yours, yours isn't a personal message anymore. But then the question goes to what you just asked. What about all those personal messages about pro-LGBT stuff and union stuff? They just kind of push that aside because that's not really an issue.
12: Well, and doesn't the Hatch Act prohibit the government from using public resources to push political messages?
13: Well, it does in different kind of funding contexts. But here, more importantly, what you have is the First Amendment that says you can't do this. You can't silence private speech by public employees. And people have heard of the Coach Kennedy case, which exactly yep. said this type of issue. Just because you're in the workplace, generally speaking, and Coach was on the field and he was the football coach, doesn't mean that everything you say is government speech. So they're expanding that concept so broadly because they want to control things that they disagree with. And oddly enough, just to state biological truth, there are two sexes or two genders, that somehow is a bias incident is quite remarkable.
12: And they're going to take this argument in front of, I'm sorry, but David, I have to call them the Ninth Circus Court because they are a little loony from time to time. They're the most overturned courts in America. But occasionally, like any broken alarm clock, about twice a day, they get it right. I really wish you well. Any idea when this case is going to actually be heard before the Ninth Circus?
13: We actually did the oral argument at the Ninth Circuit yesterday.
12: Oh,
13: so it'll probably be several months, though. You have to wait for a written opinion from the court. It'll be several months before they issue the opinion. We'll see how that goes. We think we're right, both factually and legally. If the court rules against us, there's always, you know, going up to appeal and possibly to the Supreme Court.
12: Well, I look forward to you being proved right as well, although I hate the fact that we have to wait probably till summer to hear the decision. David, thanks for the work you do at the Alliance Defending Freedom. That's David Kortman, Senior Counsel and Vice President of U.S. Litigation at the Alliance Defending Freedom. 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
5: Welcome back to the Lars Larson Show. It's a pleasure to be with you. 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You know, Tennessee has passed a law giving patients 30 years to sue their doctors for coercing them into gender reassignment surgery. Should patients who detransition be able to hold their doctors accountable? I'm going to tell you the short answer to that is yes, but let me get into the details of it in just a moment. First, welcome to the Lars Larson Show. 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Now, about that law in Tennessee, let me tell you why I think they should have about 30 years to go after their doctors. Although I have a feeling most of the people who end up in a position where they deeply regret decisions that were made when they were children, or even decisions that they made when they were adults. If doctors can sue their patient for coercing them into seeking gender reassignment up to 30 years after treatment, Republican Senator Adam Lowe had passed a Senate bill, that's 2031, and he was unable to provide evidence that doctors had had a problem with that. Well, if they do have the problem, they're going to end up having to deal with it that way. Now, let me bring on John Vecchione, who is a senior litigation counsel for the nonprofit New Civil Liberties Alliance. Hey, John, welcome back to the program. How are you?
6: Great to be here, Lars. I'm doing well.
5: I want to ask you about this. Is a 10-year court order enough to stop the government from censoring our speech?
6: Not by itself, but it sure is a powerful marker to curtail it in a lot of situations. And I think you'll be

0: hearing about this consent decree in Missouri Biden more than just this week. I think it's going to come back again and again.
1: What does all this have to do with? What brought all this about?
0: Well, what brought this about was a lawsuit that was brought by the states of Missouri and Louisiana. And a fellow named John Sauer saw one of New Civil Liberties Alliance's cases that got dismissed on lack of standing, but he liked the allegations and how we'd done it, so he asked if we had any more clients, and we did. We had Jay Bhattacharya, who I think you and your listeners will know.
1: He's been on the show before. He's a great medical expert out of Stanford.
0: And Martin Kulldorff, another scientist, and then Aaron Cariotti and Jill Hines, who had also all been censored on social media for their posts about the shutdowns, about what the proper response to a respiratory virus is, and then later on to the vaccines and who should be having them and who shouldn't be having them, and even the origin of the virus. And they had all been shut down, and we didn't believe that it was just because the social media companies wanted to do it.
1: Hold on a second. I'm talking to John Vecchione, and John is senior litigation counsel, so he's a lawyer. But John, if it had been just a private company saying we choose not to transmit the speech of these people, that would have been legal until it was proved that it was the government telling the private companies to do it. Am I right about that?
0: You're exactly right. That's the exact state of the law.
1: Because otherwise, I mean, any newspaper can say we choose to publish this op-ed or we choose to publish this letter to the editor. I can choose to have callers or guests like you to come on the show or say I'm never going to have that man or woman on the show ever again. And it's my choice. But if the government comes in and makes me their agent and tell me if I'm wrong in looking at it that way, then the government is doing something the government is strictly prohibited from doing under the First Amendment. Right.
0: Well, most agents are fully voluntary. So the only thing I agree with you, but these aren't agents. These are coerced entities.
1: That's a good point, because in this case, the social media companies knew if we don't go along with what I have to call him President Otto Penn. That's just the way I view him. But if President Otto Penn is telling us to do this and we don't do it, then he has the power through the federal government to shut down activities of the social media companies, right?
0: Yeah, or let's say they want a merger. Let's say, they could have tax fraud. They don't know all the ways the federal government can harm them. But that's exactly it. And what we were all shocked by, I think every attorney on this, the action started in the first Trump administration by the CDC and places like that, but it really ramped up out of the White House in the Biden administration. And they were very blatant about it. They put the press secretary on and said, we're going to hold these social media companies accountable for misinformation, disinformation, and malinformation. They were not hiding the ball. They were threatening them on purpose out in the open.
1: Well, and they were doing things. I know that there are people at the time we talked about, say, the lab leak theory out of China, saying we believe this came out of a lab leak. And a lot of us were condemned by people saying, how dare you say that? Why, the government has told us that they are sure that it was not a leak out of a Chinese communist lab in Wuhan. Well, a lot of us thought, no, it really seems like that's the most likely theory. That was right at the end of the day, but people who said it, when the government was saying otherwise, they were punished for having said
0: that. Right. Aaron Cariotti, for his vaccine, he had had the disease. He didn't think he needed the vaccination. He was fired from his professor position. And Jill Hines, who she was running an organization that is about freedom of choice on vaccines down in Louisiana. And she was talking just to other housewives and other people who were concerned about this in a chat you couldn't get to unless she let you in. It wasn't even public. So, Zuckerberg doesn't have any reason to shut that down. But you know who does? The government. So that's exactly what happened. And for Missouri and Louisiana and Jim Hoft, who's a gateway pundit.
1: Yep.
0: They were all concerned about the 2020 election and what they could say about that and Hunter Biden's laptop, which is supposedly Russian disinformation. Now, all that stuff got shut down. The everyone knows the laptop's his, you know. And yep. yet, for ages, this is what was happening. And it was all the government doing it. And one of the things we were all shocked by, because we just thought the social media companies would like to do whatever the Democrats told them, there was yep. pushback. You can read the emails. There was a British politician who was on Facebook's, you know, working for them, and he writes, well, isn't this a violation of the First Amendment? Don't people have free speech rights? And he's a British politician. But eventually, the pressure got so great that their resistance collapsed. And one of the things I hope about this consent decree that stiffens yeah. their spines in the future.
1: Okay, so tell me this: is a 10-year court decree enough?
0: I don't think it is, for a number of reasons. The reason it's a good, what I say is it's a home run, not a grand slam. And the reason for that is there's very good stuff in this consent decree. Only our plaintiffs. So Jay Bhattacharya and Martin Koldorf went into the Trump administration, so they're not part of this at the end of the day. But Jill and Aaron are, and Jim Hoft is, and Louisiana and Missouri. We're wow. the only ones who can enforce it.
1: John, I've got to hit a break, but I very much appreciate you coming on. We'll be watching this with great interest. That's John Vecchione, who's senior litigation counsel at the nonprofit New Civil Liberties Alliance. If you want to join what we call the best conversation in talk journalism, it's always right here at 866-HEY-LARS. That's 866-439-5277. If you're a naysayer, we'll put you right to the head of the line. We've always done it. We always will. 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
5: 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Woman two, "Yeah, wasn't expecting that." Woman one, "What is it, 47 degrees? Woman two, "No, more like 45. Woman one, yeah, makes sense. At least it's not raining. Woman two, "That would be sad." Woman one, "So sad." Woman two, "The weather." 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
8: Welcome back to the Lars Larson Show. Well, one of the survivors of the Appalachee High School shooting just told Georgia lawmakers that a weapons detector would have saved four lives. Georgia is about to require them in every single school. Should other states do the same? I thought we'd throw that question at Burt Jones, who's a former state senator and the 13th lieutenant governor of the state of Georgia. He's also running for governor. And by the way, he's got the real edge of being endorsed by President Donald Trump. Mr. Jones, welcome back to the program.
9: Hey, good to be with you, and thank you for having me on.
8: You bet. Would you mind telling my audience now, when people hear a weapons detection system, I think a lot of them might start thinking metal detectors. But are we talking about something a bit more technologically advanced than that?
9: Yeah, I mean, there is technology out there. But what we did that can detect a weapon that's quite frankly, is not a metal detector. But what we did in the legislature is we put $200 million into basically a grant program for local school systems to take advantage of, and we're leaving it up to each and every school to see exactly how they would like to utilize it. All goes to us, fortifying or making their schools more safety compliance or. And some people are choosing to buy metal detectors. Some people are choosing to buy a little more specific technology as far as a gun detector or whatever. And some people are actually just going to use it on having officers, uniform officers inside the school system.
8: I like SRO. That one a lot better, Mr. Jones.
9: That's what most schools are moving towards, quite frankly. And, you know, the tragic thing about what happened with the Appalachee school is they have a outstanding sheriff there in that county that was already providing SROs for the school system. And, you know, they actually had SROs that were on site the day that shooting happened. And had it not been for those SROs, it was tragic that we lost four people that day. But those SROs really need to be thought of as heroes because they apprehended the shooter within 90 seconds of the first shot being fired. And you know, that kind of response time obviously was really unbelievable. But the unfortunate thing was we lost four people, two teachers and two students, before they could apprehend them. But, Appalachee was a school system that was already doing it. Obviously, because of what happened, you know, they're looking for other ways, other means of doing things. But some are choosing, to do, most school systems are going to, you know, the uniform officer approach as opposed to doing other things with it.
8: Although I got to tell you, Mr. Jones, if I had any say in it, I don't, but you might be governor of the state of Georgia, so you might have something to say about it. I wish they make them plain clothes officers. Mm-hmm. Because I always think, you know, I've been talking to my friend John Lott for decades about this. He's one of the best experts in the country. He points out that when you have a uniformed officer at the front door, the way they did it that French magazine, Charlie Hebdo, the first guy to get shot is the guy in uniform sitting at the front door.
9: Sure. Well, like I said, we're making it very flexible for systems to do it how they would so choose. You know, we've always been a pretty local control type state as far as allowing locals to determine. But we obviously encourage each and every one of them to have some sort of safety procedures in place. And that was the whole reason why we put such a large lump sum, $200 million, into a grant program to encourage them to do so. Because it's unfortunate, you know, in this day and time that we're even having to, you know, worry about these things, but it is a real issue. And obviously it's a very vulnerable, you know, group of people who gather day in and day out. But you're right. Obviously the students would know exactly who the officers are, you know,
8: that's
9: being
8: true
9: there day to day, but a would be a would-be shooter, you know, a random would-be shooter probably would not, but we give them the flexibility to do.
8: Ms. Jones, tell me this. How's Georgia on the idea of letting teachers carry if they get a carry permit?
9: Well, actually, in this notion, obviously, if they have the appropriate training, you know, they would have to go through appropriate training for those things, in order to carry one. But that has been talked about. But most school systems are, working with their local sheriff's department, local law enforcement officers, because in this state, in our state, our sheriffs, we've got some really top notch sheriffs in our state, and most of them are already working with our school system.
8: Okay. And that's fair. I just figure, I mean, from a distance, I live among godless pagans. So I live, you know, surrounded by Democrats and liberals and all that. And I always think of Georgia as fairly conservative state. But if you had half a dozen teachers in the average school who said, yeah, I'll bring my carry permit to class, then I won't tell the kid, you know, the kids don't have to know. The janitor could be carrying a pistol. And as long as the bad guy doesn't know who's armed, then maybe he's less likely to attack. But that's just my idea. Now, you're going to run for governor of Georgia. What do you want to do different with the state?
9: Well, the state of Georgia has had a great, great run. We've had a 20-year run. We've been a conservative, right-leaning state for quite some time now, with a Republican governor and Republican majority, Republican legislative body. We've had a lot of great things that have happened in Georgia for our economic. We've been the number one state to do business in for 12 years running. Wow. So we've been very fortunate in a lot of arenas. Really, you just always got when you're on top, it's kind of like, in sports, when you're on top, you just got to always try to be improving what you're doing. And so that's why, you know, I'm running on a platform of cutting our income tax down to zero, capping property taxes, being strong on public safety.
8: And Ms. Jones, that is such music to my ears. Because I hear all these blue states that say, we got to raise taxes some more. And I love it when the red states say, no, you don't. You could actually drop your taxes. You could have a trim, lean, mean government that runs on the minimum amount of money and still provides the services citizens expect.
9: No question about it. And if you look at the states that are growing in population, Georgia, Florida, Texas, Tennessee, those are all red Republican states. And the states who are losing population are Illinois, California, New York. And that's not accidental. You know, we've got conservative leadership from top down, and we want to continue to have these good wins we've had from an economic standpoint. The only way to do it is to make yourself more competitive than what you already are.
8: I'm talking to Bert Jones. Bert, before I run out of time, where can people find out more about your campaign? What's the website?
9: Go to Bert Jones for GA.com, Bert Jones for FORGA.com, and you can go there, and we'd love, if you're some listeners in Georgia, love to have them volunteer, or they can sign up to get our newsletters, or they can even donate if they want to, Lars.
8: Or maybe come out and knock on some doors for you. That's Bert Jones, the former lieutenant governor of Georgia, and now running for the governor of that state with Donald Trump's endorsement.
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9: A new report says China is sending up to 400 handheld missile launchers to Iran. Tammy Trujillo reports.
10: Reuters says Iran purchased hundreds of shoulder-fired air defense systems along with Chinese missiles for about $70 million and is expected to receive the first shipment within weeks. The report says the deal was made with a Hong Kong company that's acting as an intermediary between Iran and the Chinese supplier. China's foreign ministry, however, is calling the report completely groundless and says China has consistently played a role in ending Iran's conflict with the U.S.
9: The U.S. has completed another wave of strikes on Iran. In a post on X, U.S. Central Command said the strikes hit dozens of targets in response to Tuesday night's attacks by Iran on American forces in the Middle East. CENTCOM said all of the Iranian missiles launched during those attacks were successfully intercepted. Senator Rand Paul wants to hold Dr. Anthony Fauci in contempt of Congress after Fauci wouldn't answer questions related to COVID-19 on Wednesday. The former White House medical advisor appeared in front of a Republican-led Senate panel, but invoked the Fifth Amendment more than 100 times. Cyclosporiasis, the parasitic infection linked to explosive diarrhea, has now spread to 45 states. More from Sarah Lee Kessler.
11: There have been 6,700 lab-confirmed cases so far, with the CDC saying it's investigating more than 11,000 others. The Federal Health Agency also says at least 423 people have been hospitalized, but there have been no deaths. The outbreak, which is caused by ingesting food or water that contains cyclospora bacteria, began 3 months ago.
9: At least 30 people are confirmed dead in Tuesday's earthquake in Japan, the magnitude 6.8 earthquake on the island of Kyushu. Destroyed or damaged numerous buildings, including a busy shopping mall. On Wall Street, before the opening bell, stock futures are on the rise. I'm Michael Kastner.
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9: Waymo is back on some freeways after the company reportedly fixed a major issue. More from Mark Mayfield.
15: The robo-taxi company pulled vehicles off freeways 2 months ago when the cars had trouble navigating construction zones. Now Waymo tells TechCrunch that the autonomous vehicles are going to start popping up on freeways in Phoenix, San Francisco, and Los Angeles. In Phoenix, I'm Mark Mayfield.
9: Historic rainfall in the Northeast is causing flooding in upstate New York. Flooded roads have been reported in Albany, where 5 inches of rain fell on Wednesday, and one car was found fully submerged in a flooded underpass. The trial of a Texas teen accused of a 2-day shooting spree could fundamentally alter the criminal justice system. That's because Christian Mondragon is charged with terrorism, despite no proof that the attacks in Austin had a political motive.
16: If everything that is violent is defined as terrorism, what does terrorism even mean anymore?
9: Art Gibson, who studies terrorism at the University of Dayton, says there is a real danger of linking garden variety shootings to terrorism just because they're scary. That, he argues, takes the steam out of real terrorism cases, which deserve special treatment. Tim Cook's last earnings call as Apple CEO is today, leaving a company that's worth 14 times more than when he started 15 years ago. He'll be handing things off to John Ternus, a longtime Apple employee and head of hardware. Investors will likely be looking for updates on iPhone sales and the company's artificial intelligence strategy moving forward. BTS says they will not be submitting their music to the 2027 Grammys. The K-pop stars announced their decision on Instagram on Wednesday. The announcement follows the Grammys' decision to introduce a new category for Best Asian Pop Music Performance. I'm Michael Kastner.
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28: Welcome back to the program. It's a pleasure to be with you, and I'll be glad to get back to your phone calls in a moment. You know, lawsuits are usually used to go after somebody because you say, I've been harmed by you. I mean, I always use the example of somebody comes down the street, drives off the, over the sidewalk and hits your fence and knocks your fence down. You've got a claim against that person because you've been harmed. You then ask for something that will make you whole, to use the lawyer words for it. But now lawsuits and litigation are being used to change policy in a rather sweeping way. And I wanted Carrie Severino to talk about that. Carrie is the president of the Judicial Crisis Network and co-author with Molly Hemingway of the best-selling book Justice on Trial. Carrie, good to have you back.
29: Great to be here.
28: So what's happening when this woke lawfare is being used to bypass our representative institutions of government and impose policy through the courts where we have almost no say about it?
29: I think your example is a great one, because imagine, you know, someone knocks over the fence, but instead of asking you to pay money to fix the fence, they say, hey, can you change the HOA policy so everyone gets a different kind of fence? Or can you build fences for 3 other people in this area? Or can you make a donation to my favorite fence, pro-fence organization? That's the kind of thing that's happening here. So, you know, obviously people do need to be compensated if there's real harms that are there, but they're not using it for that. They are using this to try to achieve goals that in some cases the government wouldn't ever have the authority to do. Maybe they don't, they can't make, say, a private organization transfer its money to a liberal interest group. But that's what's happening through the settlements in these litigations. And we all know how expensive litigation can be. So oftentimes it's organizations and corporations that are being targeted, and they just feel like they have to settle things to make it go away. But what's happening is the law firms, which are all Democrat donor, 100% Democrat donor, kind of very leftist law firms, will sue them. They'll coerce them through the threat of just having to spend so much money on litigation to settling, and taking action that the government couldn't even force them to do. Start DEI programs. Donate money to this or that LGBTQ organization. Things like that that, you know, that you couldn't have and would never have achieved through the representative process.
28: Now, the report that we're talking about is from the Alliance for Consumers called Lawfare in America. It bypasses representative government, doesn't it, Carrie?
29: Absolutely. I mean, they're leveraging the courts to achieve some of their ends here. This is particularly common in environmental litigation, climate litigation, where they're trying to do things that, again, the local government isn't interested in doing, the federal government isn't interested or can't do, but they can get organizations, either they're trying to damage energy companies. In some cases, they've admitted that our goal here is trying to bankrupt these organizations. That's pretty extreme, right? And they're making an effort to do that using the courts. So this is using an entity of government, but then it just keeps on cycling back. So what they'll do is they'll direct these funds to leftist organizations, and guess who? The lawyers bringing the lawsuits, they make tons of money, and then they donate 100% of that money back to those same liberal organizations that then will spearhead more and more of the litigation. So it's great for the pockets of the trial lawyers, and it's great for the Democratic politicians who are getting the funds from that.
28: Well, having mentioned that, there was a case, I think we talked about it earlier this week, we did, about Colorado. Colorado has gone after a couple of the energy companies, and they've said, we want you to pay us because selling gas and diesel, making it legally, selling it legally, allowing it to be used legally by both consumers and businesses who burn diesel to move goods around and things like that, we want you to pay us a lot of money. It seems, though, it gets the states, because the state is bringing this case in Colorado, it gets the states involved in interstate commerce, something that the Constitution says they're not allowed to regulate. And yet the effect of the lawsuit is to allow a state to force changes in interstate commerce. Say, yeah, you sell your gasoline and diesel all over America. We're going to sue you for the damage that your gasoline and diesel does in Colorado. But then we're going to change the way that you sell your products across state lines, which is not supposed to be the business of the states, is it?
29: No, not at all. And this is, and Boulder's not the only place trying to do this. This is being done. Honolulu has another prominent lawsuit. They're trying to make their climate policy, you know, basically export it to all the other states by forcing energy companies to act differently. But actually, one of their goals, and Boulder's attorney said this out loud, which is amazing, that we would like to bankrupt the oil companies. So it's not even that they want the oil companies to change what they're doing. They just want no more oil companies. And what's that going to mean for where we get our energy? It's an incredibly foolish plan, and that's why it wouldn't pass in a representative system. That's why Americans are not going to vote for that. But these are attempts to get around the ballot box, which is how our laws ought to really be.
28: Well, because even if they're going in state courts where you have generally elected judges, but if they're going to federal court, the federal court judges are they're designed not to be responsive to the voters. They're not elected to their jobs. They don't have to get reelected. They're appointed for life. So how do we shut this down? How do we say you have no business messing in this? If you want to legislate it, go ahead and go to the Congress or go to the state legislatures and write laws. But we're not going to let the courts write the laws. How do we do that?
29: Well, one of the things they're doing is, yes, many states have more accountable systems where you do have at least some elections or something, but they're purposely choosing to bring these in states where they have a liberal municipality and a liberal state Supreme Court. So it's just the municipality says jump and the court says how high. It's not a challenge. They're not going to bring these cases in Texas, right? They're going to bring them in California. They're going to bring them in Hawaii, et cetera. But I think the upcoming Supreme Court case is a real opportunity to push back on it. And this article or report by the Consumers Alliance that came is really important in showing that this isn't just a problem in Boulder, Colorado. This is a much broader problem, and I think it shows why they need to, the court needs to step in and make sure this kind of abuse of the litigation system. Look, we need to be able to have litigation for real harms that are happening to real people. We don't want people to be shut out of that, but this is not what it was designed to do. It was designed to heal and repair where injury has been done, not to manipulate the economy and manipulate national policy.
28: And I guess it doesn't really work if you say, well, why don't we get the Colorado legislature to tell the courts to knock it off and make laws against it? Because the Colorado legislature is liberal like Colorado is, right?
29: Right. This is precisely the point. It's states. Not all states have one party government, but boy, Colorado has been on the forefront of making a lot of bad mistakes. I don't know why they shouldn't be as blue as they are, but here we are. And they've been in the forefront in violating religious freedom. And now they're in the forefront in some of this woke lawfare.
28: It doesn't make any sense. That's Carrie Severino, president of the Judicial Crisis Network. 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
7: Welcome back to the Lars Larson Show. It's a pleasure to be with you on a Wednesday. Always glad to get your calls. A reminder that every Friday, we celebrate First Amendment Friday on this show and encourage you to call in and unload with whatever you want to talk about. I want to talk about energy right now. And there's a second piece to this, and it has to do with the fact that one of the people I admired, Benjamin Franklin, always imagined that the states in America, 13 in Franklin's day, would be laboratories of democracy. Well, now if you wonder, well, how are those laboratories doing at keeping power bills and gasoline prices low? You can now find a guide to that. And Laura Curran joins me now, senior manager of the American Legislative Exchange Council's Energy, Environment, and Agriculture Task Force. Ms. Curran, welcome to the program.
16: Thank you so much for having me.
7: I guess I'm finding it ironic that a young lady by the name of Curran is going to talk about my power bill. Tell me how the various states are doing. Go ahead.
16: Would you believe my middle name's natural gas?
7: Oh, my.
16: No. No. We're really excited. Every year, the American Legislative Exchange Council puts together a comprehensive state-by-state comparison of electricity prices. So this morning, we launched our fifth edition of that report, the Energy Affordability Report, where you can look specifically at where your state ranks as far as electricity affordability. You can look at where they rank as far as grid reliability. You can look at their gas and diesel prices. And then we went a step further and looked at what are some key policies that might be contributing to some expensive states, or what are states doing really well that are making it more affordable for their people living there. So we're really excited to get this out to the public. So I'm really excited for you to share about it.
7: Okay, and I want you to do that. Would you mind telling my audience where they can go online and look at it? And is it the kind of thing that's going to be, readable or understandable by lay people like the person you're talking to?
16: Oh, absolutely. So if you go to ALEC.org, there's a tab, publications, and this is going to pop up front and center on your feed. We're also on social media, ALEC, the American Legislative Exchange Council. This is a great report because we give you the nitty-gritty details. We give you everything you need to know. We give definitions for key terms like renewable portfolio standards, net metering. We explain what those are, what those will do to a state, how they will impact grids and how they'll impact specifically prices. But then we break it down state by state. So you'll have a state page. We'll use Oregon as an example, and we lay it out very clearly by numbers, by charts, by pictures, by color coordination. So it is very understandable for us as a family to read, as a layperson, as a legislator, to make it super friendly to just be able to see, hey, what can I take to maybe my legislator and say, okay, we have a very aggressive renewable portfolio standards, which have driven up our costs by X amount over the years. What can we do about it? So it's a, like I said, very comprehensive, very easy to understand.
7: I'm talking to the ironically named Laura Curran, who's senior manager at ALEC's Energy, Environment, and Agriculture Task Force. So let me ask you about this, Laura. Do you have a set of proposed things that states could do, the ones that have the high costs of electricity, high costs of gasoline, that these changes would make this much difference if they were put through by the state government?
16: Absolutely. I'll give you a very quick snapshot to you and your listeners.
7: Sure.
16: Our top 10 states, so the cheapest states to live in when looking at electricity affordability, is North Dakota, Louisiana, Nebraska, Oklahoma, Wyoming, New Mexico, Iowa, Idaho, Arkansas, and Texas. Very quickly, our most expensive states are Vermont, Maine, New York, New Hampshire, Alaska, Massachusetts, Rhode Island, Connecticut, California, and Hawaii. And the difference is, when we look at the most expensive states versus the most affordable states, is we do see a correlation of states that have more burdensome mandates or policies, such as renewable portfolio standards, which is a set political agenda to set, I'll give a random example, of let's say we want to have 100% clean energy by the year 2030. That's a renewable portfolio standards that states can put on their books. And so to types of very burdensome policies like that tend to make energy more more expensive. They can also make some grids less reliable. And I use the example, I'm from Ohio. If you put a ton of solar panels here in Ohio, half the year we don't get a whole lot of sun. So that's not our most reliable option. So
7: no, especially members, because then you have to buy a bunch of backup power somehow, because people forget when the sun don't shine and the wind doesn't blow, it's nice to have, say, a coal or a natural gas plant to make up the difference.
16: Turn on your lights and have your refrigerator running. And so that's what we're finding is states that rely on maybe energy sources that they can't produce and have reliable sources from, they have to start then importing energy from other states, and that's where it gets expensive. So about 2 years ago, ALEC members put together a model policy called the ARC Act, the Affordable Reliable Energy Security Act, and it does just that. Every state can implement this. It's just saying when a state legislator or policymaker is starting to look at policy revolving around energy, energy creation, energy permitting, we have to look at it in that order of ARC. Is it affordable? If we have great energy, but our consumers can't afford it, it's not such so great energy. So can we provide reliable energy that our consumers can afford? Is it R? Is it reliable? So kind of that example that we just used as far as if we're going to add in different clean or different renewables, is our state something that can handle that? And two, like, are we producing enough of it? So if you're going to close down or try to supplement clean for maybe a coal plant, is it going to produce enough that will make enough for that base load power? So is it affordable? Is it reliable? And then we can start looking at how can we add in these clean, these renewables in a responsible way for a specific state. So
7: you know,
16: that is what
7: Laura,
16: I recommend to every single state.
7: This is so important because I've been talking about in my region where I live in the Pacific Northwest, they have a thing called loss of load probability. It means the likelihood mm-hmm. that the lights are going to go out. And that used to be they tried to keep it below 5%. It's now headed toward 30%, meaning flip a coin one time in three, the lights mm-hmm. are going to go out. You think, well, we're a modern country on Earth to be able to say, well, I'm sorry, but we can't be sure of keeping the lights on all the time. Seems like a terrible idea. That is Laura Curran. She's senior manager at ALEC Energy, Environment and Agriculture Task Force. Ms. Curran, I really appreciate your time. Thank you very much. By the way, thousands of places on the internet have a file with your name on it. And that used to be true of me, but I took care of the problem, and I'm going to tell you how. What do they have? Your home address, your cell phone number, your email address, and there's more. Medical conditions, your age, how you vote, even your kids' names. 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
15: Welcome back to the Lars Larson Show. It's a Tuesday, and a diehard Trump fan built his entire business around the president's name. And now, Donald Trump or his organization are suing him for that. Is it wrong for sitting presidents to profit from their own name? I thought we'd talk about it with Professor John Rizvi, who is a board-certified patent attorney, adjunct professor of law, and the author of 2 books on patents, including Escaping the Gray, which I'm going to need an explanation on that. Professor Rizvi, welcome to the program.
16: Yeah, thank you. It's always a pleasure to be here.
15: You know, it's funny, I've told people, I don't really have any copyrights or patents or things like that, but I've told people I'm constantly, you know, amazed by the people who let their names go. Things like escalator and Kleenex and Vaseline, which all used to be recognized, you know, they were names that belonged to somebody, and then the people who owned them didn't guard them. It seems Donald Trump does guard his name and doesn't take lightly when somebody opens up a Trump cafe that has a Trump grill and makes the MAGA burger. Can you help my audience understand what's going on there?
16: Yes. So under trademark law, there's a duty that trademark owners have to police their marks to make sure people are not infringing. And as you mentioned with those examples, when companies fail to police their marks and others start using it either in a generic term or, in this case, start using the brand for products, that dilutes the strength of the brand and makes it harder in the future for Trump and his organization to stop infringement. So they're doing what the law requires them to do. And it's tough in this case because this happens to be a super fan that really is a huge Trump supporter. So it's one of these tough positions that Trump and his organization is under, is that they have to enforce something that they may not really want to. But if they don't enforce it, then that weakens the trademark against others. And that's how, you know, if you let one go, then the next one might not be a Trump fan. And what if they end up using the brand in ways that the organization does not endorse or like? So that's
15: and Professor, that's the thing.

0: I wanted to ask you about is there a way that somebody who owns a trademark name or likeness could let it go for the super fan and yet still be seen as strongly defending their brand? Is there any way to do that and say give the guy a one-off?
1: So, well, there are licenses under trademark law, so you could license somebody and say, you know what, yes, there's others using it, my brand, but they have permission. But trademark law, in addition to providing permission, it only protects your brand if you take an active role in upholding the quality and you have standards, and there's a lot of duties put on a trademark holder. You can't just give somebody permission and not get into the weeds of how they're using the brand. So the Trump Organization may not have wanted to be in this Texas burger restaurant business to that extent. So if they gave him permission, that's fine. Then they have to come in, make sure that there's a consistent quality, have certain standards, have basically running a side organization to give them permission. I think the easier route was to say, no, we're not going to permit this. You didn't seek permission, and even if you did, in this case, there's if Donald Trump and his organization was not in this business at all, it would be different. But they have Trump Grill trademark. They have Trump Cafe, Trump Pizza, Trump Sweets. Donald Trump has a steak branded with his name. It's not as if they're not in the food service industry already. Trump Tower in New York has several brands that are related to food service industries. So there is a direct conflict. There's also the concern of false endorsement because if the Donald Trump or his organization did not endorse this brand, then that the public may wrongfully see that it is endorsed or somehow affiliated with Trump's organization. And if something right now, this person may be a super fan, but things can happen in this restaurant, in the business, that could be disastrous from a PR standpoint. And you don't want that associated with Trump and his branding. He's putting a lot of money, a lot of effort into branding. And in fact, that's part of what you're had asked about is there an issue there where you have a sitting president filing trademarks and conducting business as well?
0: Is there any problem with that?
1: So, clearly there's a political problem, right? Like this is not something that reflects well on, I believe, on the presidency. If you have, while somebody is a sitting president, while they have ongoing businesses that are not, you know, if it was only using the Trump brand, it would be different. But some of the later, more recent trademarks are things like America 250, for example, yep. Which is not that Trump's name is not even in there. And that becomes more problematic because now the question becomes, is it deceptively misdescriptive? Are consumers going to think it's somehow associated with a U.S. government entity? There's also a trademark for Donald J. Trump International Airport, and that's the concern there, is that currently there is no Donald J. Trump International Airport. So right now it's an intent to use application. But
0: that's the one in West Palm Beach?
1: Correct, but it's currently still West Palm Beach International Airport, the official name. It hasn't been renamed. There's been some efforts to do so, but unless it is renamed, that trademark is deceptively misdescriptive. And the legal standard is easy. Is basically, does a trademark describe something that's inaccurate or misdescribes something? And then the second part is, are consumers likely to believe that statement? And I think in this case, it clearly meets the deceptively misdescriptive if that trademark is granted today. So luckily it's an intent to use, and it was filed, I think, in foresight and perhaps hope that it's at one point it would not be misdescriptive and the airport would be renamed. But that hasn't happened yet.
0: No, and in fact, I have a feeling there are going to be a lot of things named after President Trump before it's all over and done with. But I'd prefer to see it happen after he leaves office. I mean, I have to admit, I have a dog in the fight, Professor, because I voted for Trump three different times. He won two times. I'd actually argue he might have won three times, but then I get into big arguments with people about being an election denier. That is Professor John Rizvi. He is a board-certified patent attorney, adjunct professor of law, and the author of two books on patents, including Escaping the Gray. Professor, thanks so very much. I appreciate the time. Glad to have you with me and always glad to take your phone calls and your emails at 866-HEY-LARS. That's 866-439-5277. Send your emails to talk@LarsLarson.com. And if you believe in supporting American craftsmanship, U.S. veterans, and independent talk radio, go to my website, LarsLarson.com. Pick up a limited edition Lars Larson Show Challenge Coin. I'm a collector of challenge coins. I decided we wanted one for the show. We had one years ago, and then the veterans group that made them for us and benefited from their sales, they went out of existence, and we had to find another one. We finally found another one. Each one of those comes with a personally signed thank you card, and I can tell you this, not a penny of the proceeds goes to me. Back in just a moment. You're...

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10: Welcome back to the Lars Larson Show. It's a pleasure to be with you. And I want to talk about artificial intelligence. And I think I've already confessed my dog in the fight. I have no financial involvement in it at all. I don't entirely trust AI. I'm very suspicious of some of the capabilities of AI. Am I worried about job loss? I'm worried about that as well. I mean, maybe not personally, but I don't know if anybody knows all the implications of what AI is going to do. What I do know is that China is not pausing in its development of AI. Bernie Sanders wants to pause all AI data center construction. And meantime, in other parts of the country, AI has shown up and said, we want your water, we want your power. And unfortunately, I think that has a lot of practical applications and implications for all the rest of us. So I thought we'd talk to Donald Kimball about that. Donald is communications manager and tech exchange editor at the Washington Policy Center and an associate with Young Voices. Donald, welcome back to the program.
11: Hey, thanks so much for having me. It's always great to be on with you.
10: Hey, what should we make of the fact that these AI data centers, we're told that AI is the coming thing. It's the biggest thing that technology has seen in a long time. But, oh, by the way, we need to be subsidized by the taxpayers, and we need a lot of your power and most of your water at the same time. I don't understand that seeming contradiction. Do you?
11: Yeah, well, I think, you know, your opening sort of caution is warranted. You know, I really like a lot of the capabilities of AI, but I'm also skeptical of a lot of the claims. But I think that we need to be wise about what we critique and what we laud, right? So the first thing that we should consider is when it comes to water consumption, the amount that data centers use for water, for instance, is about the same as all of the data centers is about the right now about what golf courses used in like 2010 or something like that. So water consumption, you know, it is something we need to be, you know, cognizant of, but it's not catastrophic. Now, energy consumption is a higher usage case for sure, but there's a few points on there. One, most utility companies in your areas, in your localities, negotiate with the data centers themselves to impose tariffs that these data centers pay that offset local cost increases that they otherwise would have for their customers. So the first part is most data centers are actually paying for the extra energy they use. Now, second, that doesn't decrease their consumption, but I think that the broader argument there is that we, just in general, as a country, need to up our energy production. I know in Washington State, we're slated for rolling brownouts if we don't do something about our energy construction and capability increase. And that's one of the actually advantages of data centers is we've started to see a re-interest in nuclear and small modular reactors, which are much safer, much less waste than traditional energy, and can really rise to meet that demand. So those are some of the initial concerns that people have that can be overcome.
10: Well, see, the other thing is it seems as though the data centers have gone to the parts of the country that have the lowest rates for selling power. So when they promise, we promise we'll pay the excess, I'm not sure how much of the excess they're going to pay, because if you've got systems, like you said, that are headed toward brownouts and blackouts soon for conventional uses of energy, you know, powering industry and powering people's homes, and then AI says, oh, don't worry about it, we'll pay extra. Are you going to fund all the grid development that has to be done? Are you going to fund all the extra power plants that have to be built? I suspect they're not planning to do that.
11: Yeah, I think that's, again, typically with the local utilities commission, they negotiate that when the data centers are being developed and built ahead of time. So that is a role for the local governments to make sure that they're considering. But again, I think that, you know, whether we develop data centers or more data centers or not, because remember, we've had data centers for decades, particularly sure. In Washington State, although now Governor Ferguson has signed a bill that removes the tax exemption on new equipment for them. So we'll probably see a lot less in Washington. But those areas, for one, are benefiting from the revitalization of jobs in those areas. And local communities, even though there's a lot of people who hand-wring about their development, those communities themselves typically overwhelmingly really appreciate that and like what they bring to the community. But again, the broader picture is Washington, regardless of these data centers and other states, need to up our energy production on a mass scale. And data centers are actually piquing interest into new solutions like, again, more modern nuclear reactor sites.
10: Okay, and I appreciate all that, but Donald, when they talk about the jobs and the economic development, when they're actually building the data centers, they're essentially gigantic air conditioning warehouses for a bunch of computer servers. So they may produce a lot of construction jobs or technology jobs when the things are first built, but after that, they don't have a lot of ongoing employment, do they? It's usually a very small number of people, or am I wrong about that?
11: It's probably not as much as the initial construction. However, that what then goes on is that there needs to be continued maintenance in that area. So you have people who are maintaining. And these are not, 8 to 5 p.m. Maintenance. This needs to be 24/7. So then you have to think about on-site availability for things like, local restaurants or in-house food supplies or laundry. And you actually develop communities for people who need to be there to support the people who need to support the data centers. The additional construction that has initially happened in those years also tends to attract more people in general, which then, as long as your economy and business environment is friendly enough, spawns its own innovations, and you have communities that then can grow off from the data center that started that initial spur, but then grows into something beyond just relying on that only data center.
10: And so, by the way, Donald, one of the other tech industries, you know, the folks who make chips, and those are always very attractive because you're actually making something, but they tended to have to rebuild their fabs about every 5 or 6 years because the technology would age. Is there any question about if a data center is set up in a particular place, how long, how fast the equipment inside is going to age to where it's not that it's worn out, but that the newer, better stuff is faster and everything else. And at that point, they can move the center almost anywhere they can connect to the internet, can't they?
11: Well, yes and no. The thing is, even when data centers are moved beyond, let's say, the specific need for the chipsets that are in there, and you can move AI into more mobile build-outs, which is one of the things I talk about in my piece, is that eventually AI development in the U.S. will need to head to stay competitive. The thing is, those data centers still have use. We've had data centers built out in the United States long before what we consider AI, typically AGI or LLMs like ChatGPT or Claude. We've had data centers that have served purposes far earlier than these have come up. So even if all of AI transitioned out of these data centers, the buildings themselves, the infrastructure created there, would still have use for other data center repositories for things like web services and cloud hosting.
10: I would hope so. That's Donald Kimball. Donald, thank you very much for the time. He's communications manager and the tech exchange editor for the Washington Policy Center. He's also with a group called Young Voices. And if you believe in supporting American craftsmanship, U.S. veterans, and independent talk radio, go to my website, LarsLarson.com. 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I'm a collector of challenge coins. I decided we wanted one for the show. We had one years ago. And then the veterans group that made them for us and benefited from their sales, they went out of existence, and we had to find another one. We finally found another one. Each one of those comes with a personally signed thank you card, and I can tell you this, not a penny of the proceeds goes to me. Back in just a moment. 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
19: The U.S. has completed another wave of strikes on Iran after President Trump promised to hit the country very hard for targeting U.S. troops. U.K. Defense Secretary Wes Streeting says Britain is pushing for de-escalation.
20: That's clearly in everyone's interest, given the impact that this war is having on shipping in the Strait of Hormuz and the economic price that we're all paying as a result.
19: In a post on X, U.S. Central Command said the strikes hit dozens of targets in response to Iran's Tuesday night attacks on American forces in the Middle East. It said all of the Iranian missiles launched during those attacks were successfully intercepted. Kentucky Senator Rand Paul says he will move to hold Dr. Anthony Fauci in contempt of Congress after Fauci refused to answer questions related to COVID-19 on Wednesday.
21: On the advice of counsel, I respectfully decline to answer based upon my rights under the Fifth Amendment to the Constitution.
19: Fauci appeared in front of a Republican-led Senate panel but invoked the Fifth more than 100 times. He said it was to avoid Republicans possibly using his testimony to prosecute him for perjury. Todd Blanche's nomination for U.S. Attorney General is on life support as a key vote withholds support over a disputed Justice Department fund. More from Mark Mayfield.
22: Texas Senator John Cornyn said on Wednesday he will not vote for Blanche until the department provides a written commitment permanently ending a proposed $1.8 billion anti-weaponization fund. The Justice Department says it has submitted a written proposal to address Cornyn's concerns, though the senator says it does not meet his request.
19: The trial of the Massachusetts mom accused of killing her three kids continues today. Lindsay Clancy claims she was suffering from postpartum psychosis when she strangled her 5-year-old, 3-year-old, and 8-month-old in 2023. I'm Michael Kastner.
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0: 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It's Brian Kilmeade.
1: Hi, everyone. So glad you're there. The Brian Kilmeade Show coming your way. 1-866-408-7669. Pierre DeBoss will be with us at 11:35. Why? Because in New York City, they are starting to add taxes for people who have an apartment, a condo, a dwelling that is their second home. Pierre de Terre tax. But they just blanket it with hundreds of thousands of addresses and names, and they put it in the public. Even if it's their primary residence, you're getting taxed unless you can prove that it's your primary residence. So it's up to you to take a day off from work and go find the New York State tax office and prove that you live there in your primary residence. That's how out of control this mayor is. This hour, we're going to be talking about the sad news that's coming out of the Fauci hearings. He's taken the fifth, which to me shows how guilty he is after they exposed his hypocrisy from his diaries. Before we get to our first guest, let's get to the big three.
2: Number three.
3: I don't think a majority of Democrats agree with those statements. These are views that are, I think, represented by a very small amount of individuals that are not represented of the Democratic Party at large.
1: That is true. That is the Dems coming apart. The DNC is under the spotlight now as the it looks like socialism has all the momentum, while the GOP-led Senate is being pushed to stay in town until they can get something done.
2: Number two.
4: President Biden issued you a sweeping pardon extending back to 2014, the same pardon he gave to his son Hunter. A pardon may protect a person from criminal prosecution, doesn't rewrite history. It does not erase documents. It does not convert a misleading statement into a truthful one. And it does not prevent Congress from establishing what happened.
1: That is Senator Rand Paul experiencing some frustration. The Fauci follies, after years of being forced to deal with Anthony Fauci, his incompetence and his ego, it's all exposed in front of the Senate Oversight Committee as they hear the questions and hear his taking the fifth, which says a lot. Too bad Democrats aren't as outraged as Republicans, because it affected them and their cities and their people and their voters, too.
2: Number one.
5: President Trump reacting to that Iranian attack on U.S. forces overnight in Jordan. President Trump tells Fox News about Iran, "We are going to beat the effing S out of them. We'll be hitting them hard. They're going to get a beating."
1: Yes, something about Trey saying that clinically is hysterical, but so real. Back on track, the U.S. forces targeted by the IRGC, and we're now joined by the Saudis as we return fire. Can we stop pretending talks will produce anything? Let's bring in my next guest and see how he feels. Ayla Hulata is a senior international fellow at the Foundation for Defense of Democracies. Ayla, welcome.
6: Hello, how are you, Brian? Good to be on your show.
1: Same here. First off, for our audience, I was able to watch you on another channel, on a Middle Eastern channel. Could you give everyone an idea of your background, your military background?
6: Yeah, sure. So I served in the Israeli intelligence community for 23 years in senior roles. And my last position in government was national security advisor to the previous Israeli government, led by former Prime Minister Naftali Bennett and Yair Lapid. That was about four years ago. And then I joined FDD.
1: So right now, as we see this current conflict in Iran, the president says, we're ready to take action after 5 days of letting talks take root. Where do you think this is heading if we were to look a week or two ahead, a week or two from now?
6: Well, I think from a Middle Eastern perspective, it's very clear that President Trump is looking for a negotiated solution to this. This will come as no surprise, I think, to everybody, except the Iranians are not playing that game either. It doesn't seem like they are willing to give him the negotiated win that he's looking for. And they're like stretching the rubber band to see will it tear on which side first. If I need to guess, 2 weeks from now, we might have another round of punches between the United States and Iran. Maybe Israel will be dragged in. If the Iranians fire a single missile at Israel, will be dragged in for sure and pound them heavily. But if I need to guess, I think in 2 weeks from now, we'll still be in an attempt to find a negotiated solution, because this seems to be President Trump's number one priority and strategy.
1: Iran executed last year 2,159 people. They just got executed and hung two more protesters in public. They're still worried about their population. Some say they're more worried about their treasury than they are their own people or from us. How bad is that economy?
6: the economy is in a very bad situation. It's been so for years. This is due to, I think, an effective pressure campaign that mounted and was strengthened once President Trump came into power. And we saw the outcome of that in January of 26, just a few weeks before the war started, when the Iranian people fled to the streets in protest, and they were massacred, as you say, in dozens of thousands of them, in streets and hospitals. That was I think a symbol not only to the level of frustration of the people, but to true resentment to the regime. This regime of Iran, the revolutionary regime in Iran, doesn't enjoy a lot of support from its own population. Maybe less than 20% of the people support this regime. The rest want a new regime. They want something more open. They want their rights. They want, I don't know if they are capable of a true democracy in that sense, but they definitely don't want to live under an oppressive regime that is depriving their rights. As you mentioned, that is very, very true. This regime doesn't care about the people. They don't care about their well-being. They don't care about whether or not they have electricity and flowing water in their faucets. All they care about is the survival of the regime, and unfortunately they've been effective in this. The supreme leader was taken out on the first day of the war on February 28th, and many of their commanders and their air force and their navy and their air defenses, but the regime still survives. They still control the people and very strongly, and they're able to hold their position with the against President Trump in the negotiations, trying to pretend this as if they're actually winning this war. It sounds preposterous and ridiculous, but from their viewpoint, this is the case.
1: Here's Prime Minister Netanyahu yesterday, cut six.
7: Look at this regime today. It's attacking everybody in sight. It's attacking Saudi Arabia. It's attacking Kuwait. It's attacking Bahrain. It's attacking the UAE and others. It's attacking everything in sight. And it murdered and maimed tens of thousands of its own citizens. This is what this regime in Iran does today when it doesn't have nuclear weapons. Now imagine what they will do to the world if they had nuclear weapons. And that's what we have to make sure that we prevent.
1: So do you think that we have, number one, we have to take out pickaxe and just finish off and further bury their nuclear facilities, or send in special forces to go get with the buried uranium out? Do you see either, what do you see likely to happen?
6: Well, first, let's talk about the priorities. Prime Minister Netanyahu is absolutely right, and there is no debate among the political spectrum in Israel about this. The nuclear program, the Iranian nuclear program, is the number one threat, not only to Israel. For Israel, it can be existential. This is the number one threat for the region, for all the countries in the Gulf, and I think it's also a threat that could extend to the United States, Europe, and other places, because this will create a nuclear arms race when it is known and made public that a country like Iran can defy the international community for decades and at the end succeed in gaining a nuclear weapon. This must be prevented. From an Israeli perspective, at all costs and by all means. When Israel embarked on the attack in June of 25, we did this alone. The United States, of course, joined, and President Trump was very, vigorously coming in on Midnight Hammer at the end of that war. But Israel would have ended it alone if we had to, because we cannot allow Iran to go nuclear. Now, is there a solution to Pickaxe Mountain? I don't want to get into the details of this. Is there an aerial solution or there needs to be commando? What I do know is, and from an Israeli perspective, this is certain, we cannot allow the Iranians to operate Pickaxe Mountain and to dash to a bomb in such a secure facility. Just for the audience to understand, we're talking about a facility that is dug under a mountain, very fortified, where the massive ordnance penetrators, the big bunker busters the U.S. used in previous rounds in Iran, might not be sufficient to penetrate into those tunnels and those halls, but that doesn't mean that there isn't a solution. And Israel is definitely working on a solution. I wish the Americans would take care of it, but if they don't, for some reason, Israel cannot allow Iran to get nuclear.
1: So do you think we could do much more damage from the air, or do we have to get on the ground? Because I don't see him putting troops in, but I know there's a plan in place to do a lot more damage than we have been doing over the last 14 days.
6: Right. Right, and you know, I'll be very careful from suggesting what the U.S. should do, and definitely to suggest what to do with the military. As an Israeli, you know, I'm not an American. This is not me sending our soldiers in. I can speak about what Israel should do, but definitely, it's quite clear the Americans can do many things if they put their mind to it. The most resourceful military in the world, the most resourceful country in the world. And what is clear, as I said, is that we cannot allow the Iranians to get away with Peacock Mountain without surrendering the enriched uranium stockpile that they have and the ability to operate that facility in Judashtir.
1: So what do you expect to see happen? Because Donald Trump just made those statements. He's going to hit him hard now.
6: Well, you know, first, those statements have been made recurrently. Peacock Mountain is still there. It wasn't attacked during the 40-day war of March and April of this year. So it's hard for me to know what exactly will happen. I'm sure that the military's, the collaboration between Israel and the U.S. is serious, and there's intel sharing and planning and everything else that is needed. The real question is, will John Trump use this leverage? Will President Trump use this leverage to coerce the Iranians to just give it in without an attack, or will there need to be another round? And I cannot speculate on this. My crystal ball is broken. I'm sorry. I don't know how this will play out. I just want to hope that the president has been committed so far to this, not to let this go away. And I want to hope, and I'm actually sure that he will remain committed to this.
1: So do you think the Russians and the Chinese now are helping the Iranians rearm?
6: Well, we see evidence of this, I think, all the time. We've seen the Chinese pass materials to the Iranians to help them rebuild some of their industrial base, of creation of missiles. We've seen reporting that the Russians have given the Iranians intelligence on American targets, on presence of bases, satellite imagery, and others. I'd be surprised if China and Russia are not giving the Iranians some support. We also have seen a rift between Iran and Ukraine recently. It seems like maybe Russia has asked the Iranians to participate in the war against Ukraine directly. We've seen reportings on this. This is very surprising, but nonetheless seems to be true. So, you know, there's definitely an axis between the Chinese and the Russians and the Iranians. And, you know, it's very clear who's on the other side of that axis, and that is Israel and the United States.
1: Eyal Hulata is with us. Reuters says a contract with the Chinese has been done. It covers 300 to 400 man pads are being delivered. The reported deal is valued at about $60 million to $70 million. The weapons are shoulder-fired infrared-guided missiles designed to target aircraft, helicopters, and drones. Unlike the large fixed air defense batteries, man pads can be dispersed, move quickly, obviously. So Reuters reporting that, even though President Xi has assured President Trump he's not doing that.
6: Yeah. And we all know how this is being paid for, right? By Iranian oil that is smuggled out through the Straits of Hormuz under the nose of this closure or besiege, because the Iranians, they're doing whatever they want in this regard. They've got some waivers, but their ability to export oil right now and to use this as a mechanism of paying for arms, this is something that worries us in Israel quite a lot.
1: All right, so do you believe that it would be to our benefit, and do you expect more co-action with Gulf states, with the Saudis working with us? Could the UAE has used their air force and hit some sites, as did Kuwait. Do you think that that's where we're heading?
6: So we've seen, I think, a growing collaboration between the Gulf countries and CENTCOM, the American military, also with Israel. We've had a very strong and tight relationship with the Emiratis throughout this time. Whether or not they're willing to actually stick their neck out and act overtly, this is something that, you know, I think they're doing more than they want us to know, and they're keeping it in the hiding, in fear of Iranian response. This is true on Iran. This is also true on Yemen, with the Houthis that are closing the Bab al-Mandab, the straits that lead to the Suez Canal, to the Red Sea, and the Saudis are becoming more active there, also together with the United States. It's very clear throughout this time that the Gulf is in a better understanding that Iran is a threat, not only to Israel and not only threatening the United States. They have been hit very, very hard. Iran has hit directly, fired missiles and drones and other means to them directly in huge numbers, way more than they ever anticipated that they will be hit. And if it wasn't for U.S. support and Israel assistance in air defense, the damage was very severe. And I think they get that. I think they get that in this dynamics, they have to play with the Americans. They have to play with Israel on this team so they can push back against Iranian aggression. Otherwise, this will happen again. And they are also committed to this understanding that Iran should not get a nuclear weapon, that Iran should not be able to use the force even more. As Prime Minister Netanyahu said before, just imagine how the region would look like if Iran is not only the aggressor they are today, but also owning a nuclear weapon.
1: And ballistic missile production, as well as funding their proxies.
6: Right.
1: That would be a trifecta. Al Hulata, thanks so much.
6: You're welcome. Thank you for having me.
1: Senior International Fellow at the Foundation for Defense of Democracies. Back in a moment.
0: Real talk, real guests, real insight. 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It's the Brian Kilmeade Show. Mornings that matter. This is Brian Kilmeade on 570 KVI, Seattle's conservative talk.
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1: I want to start by thanking you for more than 50 years of service to this country at the National Institutes of Health. And it is unfortunate that you have been put in the position that you are in today.
2: Republicans are eager to rebrand you as a villain in order to distract from their own failure to protect Americans from soaring health care costs.
3: These attacks upon Dr. Fauci, it's not just about him. It's sending signals to others. Others who are thinking about serving our country, our scientists, our doctors, our healthcare professionals.
4: That's sickening. That's what Democrats did with their time. Defended a guy who absolutely destroyed this country, was reveled in his fame that they gave him. And now they're worried if they, in my view, they're worried if they defame him and start ripping him apart and pointing out all the discrepancies with what he wrote in his diary and what his policies were, the denials of things he said publicly, and then backtracked on without acknowledging it, never apologizing, and having the worst track record. You're in charge, right? Joe Biden put you in charge. You were the first one to step up, and then finally Donald Trump goes, this guy's a problem, and pushed him back. But then Joe Biden made you in charge. Per capita, we did worse than any other country. That's on your record. But no, it's not your fault. And now Democrats say, if I say, you know, you're a mess and you lied to us, that makes them look bad. So they're defending him like they do Hunter Biden. They're defending him like they did the Russia investigation. They're defending him like they say Joe Biden is fine. This is the best version of Joe Biden ever. While we watched him meander his way off stage and on stage and refuse to even have a cabinet meeting or hold a press conference. This is the same pattern. They're never going to learn. And you see it all over. They're having Jake Tapper's having dinner. Anthony Fauci's calling Chris Cuomo in his Hamptons house. Dana Bash sending him love letters. They're all in bed together. And now that we find out, now that we have hardcore proof that this guy's a total fraud, they're still defending him. But it is their pattern. It is absolutely maddening. Mark Halpern has pointed that out. So did Matt Taibbi.
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0: talk show that's getting you talking. You're with Brian Kilmeade.
1: I don't know how else to describe a tax on secondary homes of non-resident New Yorkers worth more than $5 million than as a tax on the rich. And I think, as you make clear in the question, wealth is measured in many different ways, in income, in profit, also in property. And this is a tax that is on the very kind of properties that developers have told local legislators they will not even oftentimes be filled with anyone in them, that they will not have an impact on city services, to quote those developers.
2: So that is Mayor Mondani explaining why he's taxing people more if this is your second residence, and Pierre Duterte tax. So this goes out yesterday. 960,000 names were listed in publicly, and the addresses, of saying, you guys are going to be taxed unless you prove to me this is your primary residence. Pierre DeBoss joins us now, managing partner of Romer DeBoss, big real estate guy here. This is your company. Pierre, first off, were you shocked to see these names and addresses public yesterday?
3: Yeah, absolutely, Brian. You know, like, as a real estate attorney, I represent a number of these buyers. And one of the biggest concerns is anonymity, preserving your identity from the internet. In New York City, we have a recording system where everybody's address and names are recorded with the city and made public, but you have to look it up. You have to know how to use the city's database. This is disastrous in the sense that it really provides a huge security concern for these people, right? Because now there's this list with the negative sentiment of, you know, wealth and affluency is bad. And these people are now are subject to God knows what kind of, you know, security risk that can come out of this.
2: So what they say, for one thing, I like, if I'm a mayor and you want to go buy a second home in my city, I'm happy with that. What's wrong with that? When you come into town, you're eating at a restaurant, you're still paying taxes on that, and you have to decorate it.
3: You're putting no burden on the city's infrastructure.
2: Right. I have to have someone watch over it or do certain things in it. So the city estimates that if these taxes come to fruition, they could raise $500 million annually.
3: Right.
2: The comptroller says it's more like $350 to $380 million.
3: Right.
2: So is this a city that's broke looking for more money? Is this a moneymaker for the city?
3: No, you know, our deficit was $5 billion, right? And they balanced the budget through Hochul giving the city a bailout. This isn't a money play. This is more so a political play of I got to tax the rich. Because where this really stems from is that when Mamdani ran for mayor, he said, I'm going to increase taxes in the top 1%. I'm going to increase corporate taxes. He ran on this platform. Hochul luckily had some common sense and would not approve any income tax or corporate tax increase for fear of people fleeing, which we saw during the pandemic, which is a real, real concern. Luckily, that didn't pass. Where they did settle is this pied a terre tax, which, quite honestly, is low-hanging fruit. It's to go say on TikTok and on social media, I got to tax the rich. We're taxing the rich today. What's $380 million going to do with a city with a deficit of $5 billion? And then on top of that, what's the negative, right? Like, I was speaking to one of the most successful real estate developers in New York City a couple weeks ago, and they did a

0: study that for every dollar that his tax raises, it will cost the city $2. So this is not a money play. This is a purely a political
1: and
0: play.
1: And what are they basing that on?
0: Based on people leaving, reduction of property values, right? Like property values will certainly come down in the high-end market because of this tax. This is substantial. Like on a $5 million apartment, the tax is roughly $40,000 a year. You know, when you aggregate that over the average course of ownership of 7 years, people are going to start taking that sum and reducing their property, their offers on luxury properties. So when you take that reduction in valuation, you have to also keep in mind there's transfer tax revenue. The real estate market is accountable between 40 to 50% of the city's total revenue. So whenever the city needs money, it's an easy grab to go after real estate. So transfer tax revenue will come down. And, you know, you and I talked last time, if Ken Griffin and Citadel leave, that alone will cost the city more in income tax revenue than this is going to raise.
1: What's crazy is he's taunt. I never heard people even want to emphasize when they raise taxes. It's so unpopular. But remember what he did in front of Ken Griffin's apartment. Let's listen.
2: When I ran for mayor, I said I was going to tax the rich. Well, today, we're taxing the rich. I'm thrilled to announce we've secured a pied-à-terre tax, the first in New York's history. This is an annual fee on luxury properties worth more than $5 million, whose owners do not live full-time in the city. Like for this penthouse, which hedge fund CEO Ken Griffin bought for $238 million. This pied-à-terre tax is specifically designed for the richest of the rich, those who store their wealth in New York City real estate, but who don't actually live there. But even so, they're able to reap the huge financial rewards of owning property in, dare I say, the greatest city in the world.
1: What are the rewards? You get to have a property. I mean, in New York. So that was unbelievable to me. He produces the whole thing, puts music underneath it. Look at this rich guy. Look at what he owes. Not if he says this guy's not paying taxes, he refuses to pay taxes, and he's suing the city. I go, okay, he's kind of a villain. But this isn't Bernie Madoff. What does he do for the city? He crops up so many foundations and charities on top of that.
0: Mm-hmm. He's going after and attacking the affluent, and he's painting it that affluency and success is a negative. And that's the rhetoric is a disaster because, look, we're in the financial capital of the world. I never fathomed a million years this would turn into be a socialist city. I mean, God willing, it doesn't. But, like, that's deployed. Like, when he announced that people are going to be getting these notices in the mail, he literally tweeted, check your mailbox back in New York City. You've got mail. In like a comedic manner where this isn't a joke, right? Like these tweets and these stunts have real repercussions. And, you know, the silly antics really have to come to an end.
1: So you're saying the reason why this doesn't work is if someone says, this is going to be my second home and they're your client and they go up there and they go, I'm going to buy this for $5 million, but you're going to tax me now another $40,000, let alone the normal taxes I was going to pay anyway. Right. Now you're going to say so in order not to walk away, I'm going to have to put that up for less.
0: That's right.
1: So therefore you're going to be taxing less and then you just have a second tax to make up for it.
0: Precisely. Case in point.
1: So the socialism thing is fascinating because you look at socialism and you think it's maybe a bunch of blue collar workers who feel as though life hasn't been fair to them. They pay too much taxes and can't get ahead. They're paycheck to paycheck. When they look about who these socialists are, the socialists are basically overeducated, a lot of degrees, white people on the downward trend in terms of salary. On average, they make about 60,000. Mm-hmm. They're not working class people.
0: Right.
1: They're not representing the blue collar, the disenfranchised.
0: That's right.
1: These are mostly white young people who think as feel as though something they learned in school should be practiced in life.
0: That's right. That's right. It's taking theory and thinking that, you know.
1: But it's never worked anywhere.
0: It's never worked anywhere. I know. You can look at it. I mean, take the grocery stores, for example. It's going to cost $30 million to build one. It doesn't cost $30 million to build a grocery store. It's ludicrous. Name me one business the government's ever successfully run. Take a look at the rental housing stock in New York City. Housing projects. New York City community housing. I mean, look at everything they're doing. It's all defunct.
1: So landlords are suing back now.
0: Mm-hmm.
1: Are they unifying? Is this something that the city should take note of? The landlords are saying, I'm tired of being vilified because they said landlords are forbidden to raise rents. They're going to freeze rents on buildings. And landlords, I can't exist if I can't raise rent to maybe fix a building.
0: That's right.
1: How is this playing out in the real estate world?
0: So this is fascinating right now. The Rent Guidelines Board, which is a bunch of appointees by the mayor, it's roughly 8 to 9 people. They determine every year, allegedly based on actual data, whether a rent increase is warranted, and if so, how much. Right now, you know, a good friend of mine was the landlord representative on the Rent Guidelines Board, and she resigned the day they announced a rent freeze. And she went on public saying the data does not substantiate this decision. This decision was not made on data when insurance has skyrocketed, interest rates have skyrocketed, every expense has skyrocketed. This is not warranted. It was purely politics. The Red Guidelines Board, which Mamdani appointed recently, three or four people, which he handpicked to put there, passed this basically based on purely politics to say, hey, we ran on, we're going to freeze the rent. We're freezing the rent. Now, let me tell you what this does, right? Because the financial incentive to invest in these buildings and to rehab them is completely gone. You know, the demand for these properties has plummeted. And the hypocrisy of this, like, so NYCHA, the New York City Housing Authority, NYCHA is rated every single year the worst landlord in New York City. NYCHA manages all the housing projects. They have the most amount of HPD violations on their buildings, the most amount of open job orders to fix, you know, the problems in these buildings. You think about it. The city is the worst landlord, and Mamdani's attacking private landlords. Like, where does that, the lunacy of this is beyond comprehension.
1: But he hopes you walk away so the city buys the building.
0: That's right. And that's where I'm going with this. Because if you look at his, and he's been very blunt about this. When he's gone on TV talking about we're going to go holding these landlords accountable, he said, and if they don't come up and comply with what we're saying, maybe we'll take over the buildings. Maybe we'll give them to the tenants. He said that. His tenant advocate, Sia Weaver, is a flat out communist. You know, she's coming out saying housing, we have to reimagine how housing is managed, and we have to do it for the betterment of the collective. They don't believe, point in cases, they don't believe in the private ownership of property. So what they're trying to do is create all this onerous regulation and create the stress so they can take over these properties and create socialized housing. And it just, I think more word has to get out there that the city is in fact the worst landlord out of all landlords in New York City.
1: So do you think that the, are you a lawyer?
0: Yes.
1: You're a lawyer by trade. So does the landlords have a shot at this?
0: I think they have a good shot because I think they're going to have to hold the Rent Guidelines Board accountable, and they're going to have to say, show us your methodology of how you came up with the fact that this is economically viable for the city and for landlords. And they're not going to be able to do it because the data doesn't justify it whatsoever.
1: So in the commercial real estate in New York, I've never seen consistently so many open windows, so many open buildings, so many open stores. How long is that going to be the case? And I heard that because of this, they want to convert them to, you know, dwellings.
0: Right.
1: Is that conversion taking place?
0: You know, you saw the issue with the Pfizer building on 42nd Street a couple weeks ago. A lot of these older buildings, it's very difficult to convert them to residences. The infrastructure of the building and the light and air and the use, just it's not the easiest conversion to take place. The Pfizer building, one of the beam collapsed in the building, which really then questions, okay, you know, where should we continue pursuing this? I think people will continue pursuing it. But, you know, the good news is the office market has rebounded significantly in New York City. New York City's having one of the best years in the office leasing that it's had.
1: So people are coming back to work.
0: People are coming back to work. And companies are growing and expanding.
1: What about the rates? What kind of rates are they getting? Are they paying up a high end?
0: Oh, yeah, no, rates have definitely come up significantly. It's hard to tell what the rates are because a lot of the concessions are given through tenant landlord improvements of properties and back end concessions, which we don't see. So it's really hard to ascertain what the actual rent per square foot really is. But it's been a significant uptake, which I think is fantastic for the city.
1: So the mayor's going to take that as a victory for him?
0: Probably, right? He'll somehow claim some, you know, victory there.
1: Well,
0: sure.
1: Yeah, I guess we're going to see what's going to happen. But in the pier, if you are one of these people that got a letter that says you have to pay $45,000 more in taxes unless you prove it, what should they do?
0: So you have 30 days to contest it. So if you get this letter, if you are a pied-à-terre owner, there's really not much to contest. There are two exemptions on this. If you are a landlord and you rent out the unit to a tenant who occupies the unit as their primary residence, you're exempt. And if you own a property and an immediate family member of yours lives there as their primary residence, you're exempt. Those are the only two exemptions. There's no creative ownership structure you can come up with to circumvent this. There's no loopholes. It's pretty black and white. So if you do get this letter and you do fall with any of those two exemptions, you should contest within 30 days.
1: All right, Pierre DeBoss, thanks so much. You're the managing partner of Romer DeBoss. Appreciate you coming in. Crazy time in New York City.
0: Crazy time.
1: All right, back, we'll find out if you need to know more when we return. Brian Kilmeade Show.
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0: unique opinions. Hear it all on the Brian Kilmeade Show. 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
1: Yeah, just a quick note. I think that Todd Blanche's nomination is in trouble as Attorney General. Senator Cornyn has called off a meeting with Todd Blanche. Man, when you go ahead and endorse Ken Paxton, Senator Cornyn's not gonna forget it. So that's gonna be a problem for Todd Blanche if you lose Cornyn. Let's find out if there's more to know. Donald Trump is inviting a teen lifeguard to the White House after rescuing a boy from a massive Santa Cruz wave. If you have not seen this dramatic video, you have to check it out. This 16-year-old goes into a monster wave and crazy turf, surf, and sees a young boy, 12 years old, struggling. He would not let him go, and he continued to fight these waves, would not let the kid go. You could see he was a surfer because he went up and down and up and down, but it was amazing to see over in Santa Cruz. I guess they're used to it. They tell me, the people in the lifeguard business, that you got to be good and get to, in order to get on that stand, and I guess he was on Facebook. From the mother of the kid. He said, I'm blown away by the love, kindness, and gratitude and respect you're sending his way. A few people have asked about GoFundMe, but honestly, he was just doing his job. That is the mom of the kid who saved the 12-year-old. So that 16-year-old lifeguard is going to be going to the White House. Congratulations to him. I always thought it was tough to be a lifeguard, not like against those pools with three feet of water, but the ones who actually save you from the ocean. I also wonder why, looking at how rough that was, why they went in. Next, singles are so burnt out, they are letting spreadsheets evaluate their dates so they can remember what was good and bad about their dates that they probably got and hooked up with online. 78% of app users are experiencing a burnout, according to Forbes, and now they're just setting up spreadsheets to do evaluation. Here's one quote from this guy, Peyton, who's got a spreadsheet after a dating. He says, my friends do better with nicknames than government names, so they each have a nickname, their height, where we're at, status-wise, with the date in a drop-down menu. You've got to have a method of dating, or your job title, the date of location, the date of a latest interaction, and how their vibes. Allison, my sense is these people are dating so much, all the men and women are blending into each other, so they want to be able to go on their phone and say, let me remember the height, the location, what they ordered, what I liked, how their hair was.
2: I think if they just start using their brain more instead of relying on technology, they might remember people. Like, that person made me feel great, instead of being like, oh, I need to put all this into a spreadsheet later. Just be in the moment, and what are you feeling? How about that?
1: But I mean, people should look at relationships as more transactional, because look, it's going to cost you one way or another.
2: Well, I do agree in that some of the true values that mean the most in a relationship are the least sexy things. Like, how do you both view money? How do you both view children? There's things like that matter.
1: And but you want to have a box for that.
2: You want to have it all?
1: I mean, can you imagine having a questionnaire? I mean, are we at that point hey, Bob, nice to see you, look exactly like your picture. Got a few questions for you. How many kids? Do you need a house? Are you a city dweller? Are you an urban dweller? Or do you eventually want to be in the suburbs? How close is your family? Do you have to live near them? Why not have that?
2: That's not a bad idea.
1: Have a questionnaire?
2: Well, not a questionnaire, but it would actually be a nice thing to have questions going. Maybe not the first date, but early on, so you don't get deep into some relationship with someone.
1: Would there be a box name your weaknesses?
2: Not that's like a more box, or just it's you bringing it up for conversation. Where do you envision yourself living one day? Do you want to have kids? Because some people get in these relationships, they're wait, you never want to have kids?
1: Right.
2: I've always wanted a family.
1: Right.
2: That's a big game changer.
1: All right. Good to know. Next, Sophie Cunningham is really taking over the WNBA. You know, she is the big blonde girl, young woman.
2: You mean tall?
1: Yes. What do you mean by what?
2: She's the big blonde woman.
1: Well, she's basketball.
2: I mean, yeah, she's tall.
1: Right, she's tall. And they call her thank you, Eric, but I was thinking they call her the MAGA Barbie. That's what they call her. Even though she does, I don't know who she voted for. She's never said I'm a Donald Trump guy, but she is a Dana White guy, girl. And she is the bodyguard for Caitlin Clark. Yeah. And you see her all the time. But now she's got her own shoe, become a number one bestseller. And then she decides, and by the way, in 2022, I put on social media before I got really well known that I don't think men should be in women's sports. They certainly shouldn't be in the locker room. And then she reaffirmed that. She reaffirms it. And now Brian Urlacher, Hall of Famer with the retired Chicago Bear says she just says what's true. She says common sense things, and she gets so much backlash. She's like, men should not be playing in women's sports. Why is that controversial? I don't get it. I don't understand it. Brian, I hear you, but that's what we're going through right now. 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
6: Todd Blanche's nomination for U.S. Attorney General is up in the air as Republican Senator John Cornyn withholds support over a disputed Justice Department fund. Blanche's nomination will not move forward today after Cornyn said he won't vote yes until the department provides a written commitment permanently ending a proposed $1.8 billion anti-weaponization fund. The U.S. has launched another round of airstrikes on Iran. U.S. Central Command said last night the strikes were in response to Tuesday's Iranian attacks on U.S. forces in the Middle East. UK Defense Secretary Wes Streeting says he doesn't want to see a widening of the conflict.
7: Let's hope that we begin to see a return to de-escalation in the coming days. But as events overnight shows and the events in the last week have shown, this is a fragile situation.
6: The strikes came after President Trump told reporters Wednesday that the U.S. would hit Iran hard. A new report says China is sending up to 400 handheld missile launchers to Iran. Tammy Trujillo reports.
8: Reuters says Iran purchased hundreds of shoulder-fired air defense systems along with Chinese missiles for about $70 million and is expected to receive the first shipment within weeks. The report says the deal was made with a Hong Kong company that's acting as an intermediary between Iran and the Chinese supplier. China's foreign ministry, however, is calling the report completely groundless and says China has consistently played a role in ending Iran's conflict with the U.S. I'm Tammy Trujillo.
6: Robert F. Kennedy Jr. is stepping into the kitchen.
9: Hi, I'm Robert F. Kennedy Jr., your HHS secretary, and we're here for the first episode of The Real Food Show.
6: The Health and Human Services secretary has a new cooking show out today aimed to teach Americans how to cook with his agency's new dietary guidelines.
9: Let's get cooking.
6: Kennedy says it's about showing people they can make affordable meals at home for less than the cost of fast food. I'm Michael Kastner.
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10: And we are shut down in Everett right now with a fatal motorcycle crash on Highway 99. Everything is shut down on the southbound side, right by Lincoln Way. So you definitely want to avoid this altogether. And what you could do is stick with I-5, even Everett Mall Way, to get around this. Now, the northbound side of I-5 starting to slow down by Kent Des Moines Road. And then, of course, you have the two right lanes closed across the Ship Canal Bridge. Southbound right now, you are in good shape. Well, take it over to Sumner. Northbound 410 slows down approaching Valley Freeway. The northbound side of Valley Freeway, that's starting to slow down approaching 405 in Renton, and we're starting to see some northbound volume on 405 through Renton. But right now, I-90 looks great. So does 520 across Lake Washington. I'm not seeing slowdowns or delays on the West Seattle Bridge, and the First Avenue Bridge South also looks really good right now. In the Northwest News Radio Traffic Center, I'm Sue Aller.
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0: 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Always seeking solutions, never sowing division. It's Brian Kilmeade.
1: So glad you're there. It's the Brian Kilmeade Show, an important show on this Thursday. A lot of moving parts. We're ready for it. Michael Makovsky will be joining us, too. He's the president and CEO of the Jewish Institute for National Security. We want to find out if the next series of actions is going to involve the IDF. We have to be careful. Trey Yingst is Fox News' chief foreign correspondent. He's in Tel Aviv covering all the stories, because last night we hit back after the Iranian militias located in Iraq rocketed into Jordan, tried to get our guys. We were able to knock that down. And Saudi Arabia was able to hit back, too, because they were being rocketed from some of these militias, Kataib Hezbollah. And they say there's about 10 militias, about 50,000 in all. So we got to look for that. The Houthis are trying to shut down the Red Strait, maybe effectively stop the Saudis. The Saudis have to reroute some oil, and they're doing that. But we'll see. I feel like everything's coming to a head. As the president says, they are apologizing for having their militias hit that base. Let's get to the big three.
2: Number three.
3: This is an idea that is basically a pyramid scheme. It's basically a Ponzi scheme intellectually with the Democratic Party. And like a parasite, which I think the DSA is inside the Democratic Party, this parasite will eventually kill the host.
1: I agree. That is Julian Epstein, Democrat, under 100 days to midterms. And Dems are about to find out if socialism and radicalism can win in a purple state. While the GOP is struggling in two states in the Senate race, we go beyond the numbers.
2: Number two.
4: We're seeing with our allies now going after their surrogates in Iran. Across the board, incredible pressure being brought to Iran. And the more of these efforts will, I believe, ultimately move the country to a different government.
1: Go big and go better. Will that be the next move for President Trump? As the Wall Street Journal says, he's about to combine with the IDF to cut the IRGC down to size and take back the Strait.
2: Number one.
5: Although it pains me to do so, under the advice of my attorneys, I will invoke my right under the Fifth Amendment of the Constitution.
1: That is Anthony Fauci, embarrassed himself and his department. Fauci takes the fifth, but it doesn't mean we didn't learn anything from his testimony, and the answers may lie with his staffers, who will be next to testify. They will not have Joe Biden's pardon. And when it turns out, a couple of things that we learned with Anthony Fauci, we just learned that he got about $1 million in prize money. Is that amazing? Had nine different staffers apply for this prize money, and he got it. And we also find out that he deleted tons of material. That staffer that said that and did it could be subpoenaed and brought forward. Under oath, they got to be under pressure to tell us what was in those in the information that and how it was deleted to maybe help it recover. And then Anthony Fauci, too, could be sued in separate states, which Florida might, in fact, do because of the damage he did. Look, nobody expected him to hit a thousand. Everything he said to be right. But the contradictions and the denials of his varying head snapping, head shaking policies from 6 feet apart. I never said that. You said that. From the vaccine, if you get a vaccine, you're not going to get the COVID-19 virus. That's not true. Then he denied saying it. To wear a mask. Masks don't work. To wear two masks. Never admitted that he changed policies. But the biggest story happened 2 days ago when, after 4 or 5 days of no hits, the Iranian militias decided to strike out. Maybe directed by the IRGC, and then we answered back last night. How big was that damage? We'll do that to Trey Yingst in Tel Aviv. Trey, what did we hit last night?
6: Yeah, Brian, good morning. It was a significant strike package last night, more significant than we saw during the 13 days earlier this month of U.S. strikes against Iran. And this was in direct response to the Iranians basically breaking the lull in fighting. Iranian officials ordered 5 ballistic missiles to be launched at Jordan unexpectedly, trying to kill U.S. soldiers. And this surprise attack led the president to make this decision to strike back against IRGC military command centers, a variety of different missile and drone positions, and then some of the maritime capabilities that remain. You had this other story that is linked, and that is the militias in Iraq that launched around 30 drones over a period of 3 days against U.S. forces and allies in the region. And then both the United States and Saudi Arabia responded there. That was 2 nights ago. And so we're starting to see a lot more kinetic action in the region. And it's a result of the Iranians, while they claim, at least the negotiators, that they want to continue talks, they are still firing at U.S. forces.
1: And is the strait shut down? Do you think any ships are getting through there?
6: Some ships are getting through, but the underreported story is that many of them are getting through this Iranian-approved route. And in effect, it means that they are still controlling part of the strait. And it raises broader questions, again, about how serious they are about making these concessions. And we talked about this a bit on air, Brian, but I think it's a really important point that you brought up. The president is dealing, and his team is dealing, with these relatively more moderate voices. And I say relatively more moderate because they certainly are aligned with the Iranian regime, but they are in a negotiating capacity, the foreign minister and the parliament speaker. And while they may say one thing about Iran wanting to make a deal or stop missile fire toward U.S. forces, the reality is when it comes to the strait and when it comes to these attacks that we've seen over the past 72 hours, these IRGC commanders in Iran are operating often on their own or even with the approval of the political leadership inside of Iran. And so the question remains, are the Iranians actually serious about making a deal? And if they are serious, then why are they still launching missiles? Why are they still threatening the president's life? And why isn't the Strait of Hormuz open?
1: Right. I mean, to me, if I'm just a rational actor and I'm an analyst, they had the deal of a lifetime with the MOU. They get their sanctions relief. They're on the path to unfreezing their funds. And the Strait opens up, but the attacks stop. The government was still intact. But now they elected to not allow the strait to be up. The president reacted since then, then gave him a four-day pause after 14 straight days. And now the Wall Street Journal is reporting they're prepared a series of much heavier strikes, 24/7 pounding. But I understand, too, the president knows there's not an infinite amount of munitions.
6: Absolutely. And this is a calculation that the U.S. military has to make. They can't be in an endless campaign against Iran because it is costly and it's dangerous also for U.S. forces. I spoke with President Trump yesterday morning, and he said at the time some very specific things about responding to the missile attack. He said, we are going to beat the effing S out of them. But he also said something else, and we didn't even report this on air, so this is the first time we're reporting this part. He said it was such a surprise, this attack on U.S. forces, because there was an understanding that messages were being exchanged toward a possible agreement, and then they launched this attack. He said it was such a surprise that one of the negotiators said, is this April Fool's? Is this a joke? Because it was so unexpected. But again, this is the challenge the administration faces, is that even if they give the Iranians these negotiating windows, even during that time of relative quiet, they're still trying to attack U.S. forces and change this equation in the Middle East, because the Iranians do see slowly what is happening. And I think it's very significant this week. It's maybe not the main headline, but it is very important to note. There is a growing informal coalition of Gulf countries that are starting to put new pressure on Iran publicly. And I think Saudi Arabia is really the biggest example. Previously, Saudis would attack Iranian proxies, often in places like Yemen, targeting the Houthis there. They wouldn't announce it. And certainly if they were going to strike Iraq, they wouldn't announce it. But after the strikes alongside U.S. forces earlier this week, they publicly took credit for it because their energy infrastructure is coming under attack. And they want to send a message of deterrence. And we saw this throughout the reporting over the past several months. It came out that Gulf countries like Kuwait and Bahrain and the UAE do have these offensive capabilities and use them in small parts. The Iranians realize things are changing very rapidly in the Middle East, and it is an opportunity for some of the success of what the Israelis want to get done. And that is the message that we understand Israel's Prime Minister Netanyahu delivered to President Trump in the Oval Office earlier this week, that this is a historic opportunity and that the United States and Israel must continue to work together to apply that pressure on Iran.
1: So I want you to hear about negotiations. Thanks for sharing that. But I do think there's a disconnect between what the negotiator is doing and what the reality on the ground is. I'm not saying they're not smart and very intelligent, and in Jared's case, very well researched, but I just don't think they're talking to the right people. Here's General Keane, Cut 22.
7: We got to open the Straits of Hormuz. If we're not going to be able to do it through negotiations, we got to do it by force. Certainly, anybody thinking that negotiations is going to be the pathway forward has got to come to grips with what reality is here. Iran is not going to make a deal with us that would satisfy us.
1: Right, and that's his general has seen the plans that Cooper has drawn up, and he thinks they could be very effective, and I imagine the IDF would be in, but... Trey, is it too much to think that the IDF, if the IDF's in, Gulf states would be in too? Or is there still that sense of we can't act in concert with Israel?
6: I think initially, unless there is something that we don't know about, which is totally possible behind the scenes, we're likely looking at a scenario that if this larger strike package is ordered, it is a joint U.S. and Israeli package. Because they work well together, and they've been coordinating even when these headlines have come out of distrust or frustration between the two leaders or the two sides. The reality is behind the scenes, and you know this well, talking to your sources in the region, they work together on a daily basis. And the Israelis have said to us when we talk with intelligence sources here in Tel Aviv that the Strait can be controlled through force. There are creative ways to address the Iranian threat. Now, it's a challenging thing to do because remember the topography of this area. It's a very mountainous region in southwest Iran next to the Persian Gulf. And while there are these cities like Bandar Abbas and others along the coast that you can hit and hit military installations there and lookout points, it only takes one drone or cruise missile to disrupt billions of dollars worth of international shipping and have these insurance companies say, we are not going to approve for vessels to pass through out of the Persian Gulf through the Strait of Hormuz and into the Gulf of Oman. And so the question now is this strike package that has been reviewed certainly by top U.S. generals and likely is being coordinated in part with the Israelis, will it directly address that issue of the strait, or is this going to be focused more broadly on Iran's missile capacity that does remain? Because reports indicate they still have more than 1,300 ballistic missiles. And during a round, for example, like we saw last summer, a 12-day war between the United States, ultimately Israel and Iran, they can launch 500 missiles in the course of one war campaign and cause a significant amount of damage. And we saw U.S. soldiers were killed earlier this month by these ballistic missiles. And so there are a variety of moving threats here. And really, it's going to be up to President Trump about whether or not he is going to make this decision to move forward with this broader campaign. Traditionally, the Iranians cannot be bombed into submission. And that is when you hear General Keane say that, he sees the reality of the situation and what the Iranians have been doing in the region for the past 47 years. And that is the challenge here, to be clear-eyed to see what they say and what they do and what they still have left and what has to be addressed on the battlefield.
1: Here's a question that I know it would be a stretch for you, but I'm not sure the last time you were in Iraq. But how close is the Iraqi government from controlling those militias? They say about 50,000, 10 separate units. I remember when we pulled all our troops out during the Obama administration, we got ISIS, in come the Shia militias that might have been there on some level. And they kind of worked with us to push ISIS out and save Baghdad. And they stayed and they grew.
6: Yeah.
1: How much power did they have in the north compared to the Iraqi government?
6: So they still have quite a bit of power. And the main organization there is an organization called Qataib Hezbollah. And they are an Iraqi, Iran-backed Shia militia group. And they have cruise missiles. They have a variety of drones and other things that they can use to attack U.S. forces and allies in the region. And they've been doing so. I was last on the ground in Baghdad in early January of 2020 after President Trump ordered the strike to kill Qasem Soleimani. And it was a very dangerous time. There was a hit out on all Americans. To be an American there in Baghdad at that time was dangerous because of these Iran-backed Shia militia groups that routinely kidnap and kill foreigners. And so they are a group that certainly receives funding and direction by the Iranian regime, but also they have enough weapons and willpower to continue fighting it. And at least at this point, the Iraqi government has not been able to deal with it independently. And the president actually talked about the Iraqi prime minister yesterday. He seems to very much like him.
1: Yeah.
6: And also he says the coordination is happening. He told me that they coordinated and gave them a heads up before these U.S. and Saudi strikes against the Shia militia groups in Iraq. I think the question remains, does the United States have the capability to provide support, whether it's intelligence, some level of weaponry, or direction and guidance to the Iraqi government to deal with this problem? Because if they're not dealt with, it just gives Iran yet another proxy and another lever to pull when they want to.
1: And in that region, you know better than most that you, if you're going after the militia, they're Shia. Now, the majority of Iraq is Shia. And then how many of your armed forces, your traditional armed forces in Iraq, are comfortable going after Shia militias? So I don't, you know, that's a tough thing to tackle.
6: Absolutely. And it's, and then you look at the other proxy forces across the region, and the Houthis in Yemen, while they largely stayed out during Operation Epic Fury, have started to try and disrupt international shipping at the Bab el-Mandab Strait, this entrance to the Red Sea. And two really interesting things happened over the past several weeks. One, not only did they attack Saudi-owned tankers, they issued a declaration of a blockade for Saudi vessels going into the Red Sea. They're trying to do the same strategy that Iran is doing in the Strait of Hormuz. And in limited capacity, it's not a huge problem. But if they suddenly make this declaration about all vessels passing through, then Iran has a chokehold over another critical shipping lane in international waterways. Another very interesting thing, and again, this speaks to how these proxy groups are mirroring the Iranian regime and receiving direction. Just about 3 days ago, reports came out that indicated the Houthis are considering a tolling system for the Bab el-Mandab Strait. Again, the same language that the Iranians are using about the Strait of Hormuz. And it speaks to the coordination that is still taking place, because as the Iranians get weaker militarily, they have to rely more on these proxy groups that they have been funding and supporting for decades.
1: Yeah, and if people want to fight back on that, they're going to have to join us in, the, in a, some type of convoy and some type of shepherding of those ships to push back. And that's going to mean some NATO's got to do something. Trey Yinks, thanks so much. Unbelievably insightful, and this is a critical time. We'll find out in the next 48 hours if we go back to something look like Epic Fury 2. Thanks, Trey.
6: Absolutely. Sure.
1: Back in a moment.
0: Keeping you informed, engaged, and always a step ahead. It's the Brian Kilmeade Show. Fox News Mornings meet Seattle Values. It's Brian Kilmeade on 570 KVI, Seattle's conservative talk.
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19: If you're interested in it, Brian's talking about it. You're with Brian Kilmeade.
20: I was disappointed. I had hoped that he would come forward and perhaps apologize. A million Americans died, and many people, myself included, believe that this virus came from a lab that was funded by the U.S. government. The decision for that funding came from Anthony Fauci. A terrible mistake, maybe one of the greatest mistakes in modern medical history, to fund this dangerous research in a less-than-safe lab in a totalitarian country.
21: So Senator Rand Paul brought up that he was kind of shocked that he took the fifth. I was surprised. But in the end, there were some questions that got revealed. I mentioned top of the show. First off, we found out that he was having 9 different staffers apply to get money, so he got money. We know that he's worth now $12 million. He's richer now than he was before the pandemic. Tell me how that's right. He was infatuated with fame, but that's a tangential to the fact is that he told everyone the infection rate was 2 to 3%. It was actually 0.1 to 0.1%. That is a huge difference. He told everybody that the vaccine works. You don't have to wear a mask if you get that. You're totally free. Then it turns out people are getting sick. And he said, well, you just don't get as sick, and pretend he didn't say it. The same thing with wear a mask. Don't wear a mask. Then the same thing with 6 feet apart. He denied he ever said 6 feet apart. We have him 25 times saying stay 6 feet apart. Then he denied it. It was based on absolutely nothing. But because of that, they kept schools closed because no one can keep desks 6 feet apart and get all the students in. See how bad this guy was?
18: Your morning briefing with Backbone. Brian Kilmeade, 6 to 9 on 570 KVI. Seattle's conservative talk. From the Northwest News Radio Traffic Center, this is KVI Traffic.
3: And the southbound side of Highway 99 still closed in Everett, and no time frame as to when this will reopen at Lincoln Way. And this is all because of a fatal accident investigation. It involves a motorcycle, so you definitely want to avoid this. What you can do is use I-5. That is starting to get a little bit slow through the area, though, and you can also use the Everett Mall Way to get around this backup. Now, if you're traveling on the northbound side of I-5, just some pockets of volume as you make your way in Kent, right by Kent Des Moines Road, and then further north, of course, you have two right lanes closed across the Ship Canal Bridge. For the Revive I-5 project, the express lanes northbound only, they are open around the clock. Now, we're also getting word of a power outage. We have reports in the area of West Seattle. So if you come across a traffic signal that is blinking, think of it as a four-way stop until the power is restored. Let's go over to Renton. The northbound side of Valley Freeway slows down as you approach 405. In the Northwest News Radio Traffic Center, I'm Sue Aller.
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4: I know it's really hard. Will may not be a principle of war, but it's a principle of leadership. When you get into a gunfight like this, who's got the stronger will to finish? The fact of the matter is, if you let a bad team stick around for a long time, like you've seen in football in the fourth quarter, they can tend to do something that you weren't expecting. So you got to close them out early. I think we've gone beyond that. I think we should close them out now, figure a way to finish this fight. I don't think we're close in that regard of finishing the job if we're just dependent on bombing.
5: So that is General Keith Kellogg, and talking about just amp it up because the pinpricks aren't working. The president's got a lot to balance out on that, but I would fully for 14 straight days of targeted attacks to take down this regime. Michael Makovsky joins us now, president, CEO of the Jewish Institute for National Security of America, a leading Washington, D.C. Based policy and educational organization. Michael, do you agree with the general?
6: Yeah, nice. Thanks for having me back, Brian. I agree with General Kellogg. I think there's a tension here in, between President Trump knowing what needs to be done in Iran and his belief that if he just hits them hard enough, they're going to come to a deal. And I think we need to, I think the president needs to give up on the idea of getting a deal, what the Iranians won't abide by anyway. And I think achieving our key objectives, such as freeing the Strait of Hormuz, hitting the nuclear sites, degrading their conventional capabilities.
5: So I want you to hear what Tom Carrico said that might be the limitation. He's with Fox Digital. He was on Fox Digital, and he talked about the missile stock, Cut 26.
7: Yes. You don't have to be a rocket scientist to figure out that the relative to the inventories of the Patriots and the FADs and the Standard Missiles, relative to those inventories at the start of Epic Fury, we have a problem.
5: So he thinks weapon stocks might be an issue. Have you heard that?
6: Sure. I mean, it's been leaked. It was leaked, I think, over the weekend that was one of the reasons we didn't escalate last weekend like many had expected. And, you know, I don't, you know, it's classified what the exact numbers are, but there have been reports of what they are. My understanding is certainly a problem, but I'm told by people in the know that it's a manageable problem. And I think that's the way Admiral Cooper, our CENTCOM commander, feels.
5: Yeah, it is. It's true. It's manageable, but you do have to be somewhat wary. But 2 weeks, you could do a lot. Cooper thinks that he's got those targets, the 20% of targets he did not get a chance to fulfill. Do you believe the IDF will, if they're going to be Epic Fury 2, you believe the IDF will play a role?
6: I believe so. I think, as long as there's an understanding between the two countries, between Israel and the United States, of what the IDF will do, I think the IDF is more than happy and eager to do it. And I think, to go in, and I think it'd be in our interest too, because why give up this great capability? You know, the Israelis are effectively almost equal with us. They don't have as many planes, obviously, and so on, but they were very effective in the 40-day war, and you'd want to get them involved. And I think on specifically for certain missions.
5: Do you think it would stop? Do you think the Gulf states would not work with us if Israel was doing that? Because Saudis did work with us in the last mission. The UAE has struck on their own. Kuwait has quietly struck back at Iran. Would that affect cooperation?
6: No, I don't think so. And I think you could go back even as far back as, which seems a long time ago, but in April of 24, when Iran first

0: First fired its first projectiles, missiles and drones at Israel, and you had a multilateral effort led by the United States, led by CENTCOM, in defending and basically repelling the Iranian attack, and that involved Saudis and Jordanians and American, the British even at that time. So they're happy to work together.
1: So do you have any reports of how Netanyahu and the president got along? The meeting was evidently productive. Netanyahu says one of their best meetings ever.
0: Yeah, I mean, that's my understanding. I mean, I think Prime Minister Netanyahu was careful coming in. He didn't want to see another New York Times report like we saw that big article, I can't remember, a little while ago, saying that Netanyahu, got Trump in. And I think Trump's reaction, says, I don't need to see Israeli intelligence and I know everything, shows the president was sensitive about that. So I think the prime minister went in and just laid out, these are like the three options. There could be diplomacy, you could just have pressure and a blockade, and you could have escalation. I think those are the three options. I don't think diplomacy is going to lead anywhere. It's led us nowhere for 4 months. So I think the best two options for President Trump is one, just maintain the blockade and keep a steady pressure. But it's going to take a long time, I think, for that to be effective. Or we escalate and just rip the Band-Aid off and take care of this in a couple of weeks.
1: And couple it with assassinations of some key people. Joe Rogan had a, you've heard this before about Gaza and the way Israel, IDF is operating in Gaza. Here's what Joe Rogan said. I want you to address this. Cut 29.
2: The fact that a take on something that if you're just looking at it, like how could you defend that? Like, how could anybody defend that?
3: Right.
2: I don't even know how many people are dead. You have a complete wipeout of a city, like 90% of Gaza's gone or whatever the percentage is. You look at the buildings, you look at what it used to look like, you look at what it looks like now, like this is defensible.
1: What's your response?
0: Well, that's a great point that he should direct to the Hamas leaders and Qatar and others that have support, and Turkey that have been supporting Hamas. I mean, I think Israel has done, and we've seen the numbers, the overwhelming amount that have been killed have been, or at least half, but I think more than half are combatants or terrorists that have been killed in Gaza. And, I think anyone that suffered, an October 7th event, that's the equivalent of something like 40,000 people, Americans that would have been killed, is going to want to defend its borders. So they're trying to kill if Hamas would just give up their weapons, I think all this would go away.
1: Yeah. Stop hiding in schools, hospitals. That might have a lot to do with it.
0: Yeah, hiding behind their own civilians, beating their own civilians, murdering their own civilians. I think, if you want to liberate Palestinians in Gaza, you got to get rid of Hamas.
1: So when you see the Netanyahu here and you see him giving tribute to Lindsey Graham, they really lost a great ally in Lindsey Graham, right?
0: Yeah, I was at the funeral. I think the guy was, you might not agree with everything he always said, and he said a lot of things, but both Israel, Ukraine, and I think national security of the United States, the guy was passionately dedicated to American national security, and it's a big loss for the Senate, but as you say, for Israel, it was a big loss, not only because he passionately cared and he knew so much, but because of his close relationship with President Trump, and I thought President Trump gave a really great eulogy at the funeral.
1: So on another note, it's revolving around New York. You had Zohram Amdani come out and put together a Judiciary Committee that's going to help him pick judges. And it was amazing. Yeah. Not one Jewish lawyer made the cut. And he was asked about that. Cut 46.
4: When it comes to, in that same letter, there was a point around Mr. Leventhal and his appointment as to why it was not considered. I want to be very clear that we decided not to move forward with his appointment because of the fact that he served on Ghislaine Maxwell's legal defense team and collected legal fees as such. And as much as possible, we thought it best to avoid any association between the committee that would be appointing judges and the Epstein world.
1: So your thoughts about this mayor continuing to act in bizarre ways?
0: Yeah, look, I think it's a disgrace. obviously. I mean, I think you referred to this judicial advisory committee. I mean, I think I've seen statistics, something like 45 to 50% of lawyers in New York are Jewish, so we could have picked. And there are, unfortunately, and I say this as a Jew, a number of Jews, not, you know, a minority, but a number of Jews that even voted for Mamdani could have picked a number of pro-Mamdani. But the bigger picture is what you raise. You have a mayor of a major city in America that is anti-American, anti-Semitic, and he but where does he come from? He comes from the pro-Hamas protest movement, you know, and his wife, you know, liked, you know, on X, you know, many of these posts, you know, that supported October 7th. So I think he's a nefarious influence. I worry, we see, I don't think he might be aware of what, of the consequences of what he says. And I don't think he really cares that it leads to Jews being killed, because I think he hates Jews, but it's also leaked. He's fundamentally anti-American. We see, I'm sure you saw this, Brian. I mean, there's a whole petition, going around of survivors of 9/11, that don't want him, to attend. And he wants to attend. I think, look, he's in a tough spot on that. If he doesn't attend, it looks bad. If he attends, he looks like a hypocrite, because when he talked about 9/11 in the campaign, what did he talk about? He talked about this, I think a relative of his, an aunt. What did it mean to him that she felt uncomfortable with a hijab on a subway? Almost 3,000 Americans got killed on 9/11, and that's the only thing this guy thinks about? It's terrible, unfortunately.
1: Yeah, thanks so much. I appreciate it. We're going to see what's going to happen over the next, I really think, 48 hours. I don't think the president wants to go back and forth like this unless something dramatically happens. I think we're probably going to be back epic fury too. And we go even higher, heighten the intensity. Do you think so, too?
0: Well, yeah, I think if we go in again, I think we rip off the Band-Aid and we go big. Enough in this tit for tat. I think makes us look feckless. I think if we go in, we not only hit the missiles and the drones, which we're already starting to do, and we make sure that the Strait of Hormuz is open, but I think we also have to hit the nuclear. We have to address the nuclear facilities. As we talked about last time, President Trump mentioned Pickaxe Island Mountain. The Israelis and the U.S. have a plan, I think, to address. They should execute that as long as the risks are manageable. And I think we have to hit the domestic energy facilities like the refineries and the natural gas, and frankly, turn off the lights on this regime, which is, by the way, killing, executing people publicly every day also. They're really like defying the world, by the way, and I think we have to really address the strategic threat
1: there. We're the only one addressing it. It doesn't seem to bother anyone at NATO. They don't even have not one protest in the street in New York City over the killing of innocent people to a hang yesterday. Michael Bukowski, thanks so much. Appreciate it.
0: Thank you. Great. And have a great day, Brian.
1: You too. 1-866-408-7669. So glad you're there. When we come back, we'll also talk about what's happening in Texas. You're going to be stunned by these polls. Yes, stunned. And a big upset is brewing in the purple state of Wisconsin. We'll discuss that. Mike Watley got a setback poll in North Carolina, but we'll tell you where the hope is. Don't miss the Brian Kilmeade Show, because we are continuing on right after this.
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18: Is Bernie making it harder for Democrats to recapture the majority?
19: Well, yeah. I mean, like, what's the out on it? Well, what's in it for him? You know, if it's not anything more at this point, ego. You know, maybe sit a few out, Bernie. You know, it's you're not helping.
1: That is Senator John Fetterman, who had a meeting yesterday because Senator Schumer sat down with him and said, please don't leave the Democratic Party. We need you. But as moderates, there's really no place for him. And Schumer's being kicked out, too. I mean, I don't know how he wins again. If he runs again, he's already 100 years old. So I don't know if he's going to run, but he's always looking up to Fetterman. He knows if Fetterman flips, it's going to be so tight. You know, Republicans could do very well, or they could be really tight. They could say, okay, 50-50. Well, not if John Fetterman flips, who basically sits in the cloakroom by himself and usually hangs out and goes with Republicans because they like him, because he definitely likes McCormick. They're definitely buddies. So John Fetterman just sitting down talking about where he stays. But I think there's a couple of things going on in politics that I think I should share with you. First off, in Texas, I know Ted Cruz had a hard time with Beto O'Rourke, but this is Talarico, who can speak and is composed, but his positions are absolutely awful. And you would think it would not fly in Texas when you talk about God being non-binary. You talk about the border being weak on the border, not saying if he's for trans men and women's sports, things like that. You would think would make it easy for John Cornyn would have a walk. Ken Paxton is trailing by 7 in the last poll. 7 points in Texas, the Republican trailing. Think about that for a second. So Talarico says he's outraising Paxton. But is Paxton going to get going? I see him nowhere. Cut 35.
20: If you become a multimillionaire on a government salary and now own 15 homes on the public's dime, then you should have to answer the public's questions. I get it. If I had Ken Paxton's record of corruption, I wouldn't want to answer these questions either. But he's asking for your vote. He is asking for your trust. And the people of Texas deserve answers. So I've challenged Ken Paxton to these three televised debates. The networks have already set the dates and the times and the locations. We're just waiting on Ken Paxton.
1: And that's all. He's got to debate at some point, and now he must, because the last poll, he's down 5, I should say. So Tal Rico leads him by 5 in the Texas public opinion poll. There's another poll out there today that shows another 5-point lead for Tal Rico. If you look at the average, it's a little bit less, but for the most part, Paxton's getting trounced in terms of money raised. So younger Texans seem to be going for Tal Rico, and the guy doesn't really represent anyone in Texas. Little things like not eating meat and not, you know, condemning religion and God and Jesus is non-binary. All these things you would think would be a non-starter. The good news for Republicans happening in Wisconsin: Tom Tiffany, a solid Republican as a congressman, wants to be the next governor. Head to head over the would-be nominee, Francisco Hong, he's got a lead. That's significant. 43-42. So he's up by 1 in that purple state that Tony Evers won back-to-back governor's races. And I know it really hurt, because when you're the governor, you control when the primaries are and things of that nature. And if something happens and someone resigns, you get to replace that person. So it really matters. So Tony Evers is out. And we'll see if Tom Tiffany gets his wish and gets a socialist. Because this woman Hung is a real socialist. At which time, she's made it clear she wants to ban the Senate. All those crazy things you see the socialists say. Well, she came out and said, let's ban the Senate. And was pointed out by Tom Tiffany, she wants to ban the Senate. So she said, I did not ask to ban the Senate. At no time did I ask to ban the Senate. Get rid of the Senate. Well, it turns out Hung did. The congresswoman posted up something very simple, abolish the Senate. And as well, it was in the middle of the pandemic, and I don't like how Republicans were acting. No, that's not the point. You were asked about it. You said you never said it. In fact, you put it online. So I just can't see the people of Wisconsin saying, let's go socialist. Well, they could say they can go Democrat. I wouldn't think that's a big deal. But basically, they find out that that's an issue. And I mentioned before about Fetterman being approached. The other thing is Whatley did not get good news in North Carolina. Mike Whatley now down by 7, according to the latest poll there. The Real Clear average has a little bit closer. But Mike Whatley in North Carolina, many people thought, well, that governor is pretty popular. That will be an opportunity to flip. But in North Carolina, you have Mike Whatley, who will outwork you and get a ton of money because people want to hold that Tom Tillis seat. But we'll see. Because it's also going to be hard. Oh, don't forget, we're coming up on Sunday night, 10 o'clock. We got a great show lined up on One Nation on Fox News. Going to lead with Jim Jordan. We're going to have Jimmy Failla is going to be on with us, too. Bruce Blakeman's going to be there talking about a decree he just got from the Attorney General. Stop cooperating with ICE as Nassau County Executive, which he won't. There's going to be a major class as he runs for governor. You listen to the Brian Kilmeade Show. Keep it here.
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0: When it comes to financial planning, women often face different realities. 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Others were growing careers. 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
4: President Trump is announcing the Freedom Haulers Initiative today. It's a push to put military veterans behind the wheels of commercial trucks. Details from Tammy Trujillo.
5: The plan comes as the administration pledges to crack down on illegal immigrants and people who can't speak English driving big rigs on the nation's highways. The initiative will involve bringing together the Departments of Transportation, Labor, Veterans Affairs, and War for vets to get expedited commercial driver's licenses after they complete their service. Trump will unveil the program at the White House alongside Transportation Secretary Sean Duffy. I'm Tammy Trujillo.
4: The U.S. has launched another round of airstrikes on Iran, U.S. Central Command said last night. The strikes were in response to Tuesday's Iranian attacks on U.S. forces in the Middle East. Wednesday night's strikes on Iran came after President Trump told reporters that the U.S. would hit Iran hard. Todd Blanche's nomination for U.S. Attorney General is on life support as a key vote withholds support over a disputed Justice Department fund. More from Mark Mayfield.
25: Texas Senator John Cornyn said on Wednesday he will not vote for Blanche until the department provides a written commitment permanently ending a proposed $1.8 billion anti-weaponization fund. The Justice Department says it has submitted a written proposal to address Cornyn's concerns, though the senator says it does not meet his request. North Carolina Senator Tom Tillis says he remains optimistic that a compromise can be reached before the Senate Judiciary Committee meets. I'm Mark Mayfield.
4: Senator Rand Paul of Kentucky says he will move to hold Dr. Anthony Fauci in contempt of Congress after Fauci refused to answer questions related to COVID-19 on Wednesday.
26: On the advice of counsel, I respectfully decline to answer based upon my rights under the Fifth Amendment to the Constitution.
4: Fauci appeared in front of a Republican-led Senate panel. I'm Michael Kastner.
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27: We have that problem in Everett on Highway 99. Everything is closed at Lincoln Way with an accident investigation. This crash involved a motorcycle and no time frame as to when the roadway will be reopened. You can use I-5 as your alternate. It is a little bit slow through the area. You can also use Everett Mall Way to get around this. On the northbound side of I-5, you do have some slowdowns approaching the West Seattle Bridge. The West Seattle Bridge looks great. So does the First Avenue South Bridge. Now, we also have the project going on I-5 over the Ship Canal Bridge. So we've got about two lanes down. In fact, we do have two lanes down. It's two right lanes. So we're slow in both directions through this area and traveling on the southbound side of 405 from Linwood to Bellevue. You do have delays. The northbound completely jammed into Sunset Boulevard in Renton and the Valley Freeway northbound, hitting those brakes as you approach 405. In the Northwest News Radio Traffic Center, I'm Sue Aller.
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1: Hi, everyone, from 48th and 6th in Midtown Manhattan. Heard around the country, around the world, it's the Brian Kilmeade Show. Well, finally, I've been calling for this for a long time. We have city-run supermarkets. I'm so tired of paying a nickel more for cucumbers. This is really the type of break I was looking for. It's going to be a disaster, and we have a mayor who wants to live up to his promises, if not being practical. He says, I'm going to tax the rich. He's got a ridiculous tax now that will chase out the rich, but he doesn't care. Josh Krauschauer, Fox News Radio political analyst, is standing by, and Mark Thiessen needs me to buy some time. So let's go to the big three.
2: Number three.
3: This is an idea that is basically a pyramid scheme. It's basically a Ponzi scheme intellectually with the Democratic Party. And like a parasite, which I think the DSA is inside the Democratic Party, this parasite will eventually kill the host.
1: Yes, and that host will be the Democratic Party. Under 100 days to the midterms, and Dems are about to find out if socialism and radicalism can win in a purple state. Hello, Wisconsin and Michigan. While the GOP is struggling in two states, they need to hold on to the Senate. We'll discuss.
2: Number two.
4: The same with our allies now going after their surrogates in Iran. Across the board, incredible pressure being brought to Iran. And the more these efforts will, I believe, ultimately move the country to a different government.
1: Admiral Robert Harwood, go big and it'll be better. The next move for the President of the United States, according to the Wall Street Journal, would be 10 to 14 days of an intense 24-hour-a-day campaign, along with the IDF, to cut down the IRGC. I'll discuss that with Mark Thiessen.
2: Number one.
5: Although it pains me to do so, under the advice of my attorneys, I will invoke my right under the Fifth Amendment of the Constitution.
1: That is the ridiculous, farcical Anthony Fauci. Fauci takes the fifth, but it doesn't mean we didn't learn anything from his testimony and the questions that were asked of him, even though he didn't want to answer. The answers may lie with his assistants and his staff as they basically find out that he deleted, the word is, tons of material. Do they know what that was? Is it any more damning than his 1,100-page diary? Mark Thiessen, former chief speechwriter for President Bush. He's a Washington Post columnist, and he is a fellow at the American Enterprise Institute and a Fox News contributor, which means he has a lot of Christmas parties to go to every year. Mark, how do you do that? I mean, you have so many places to go.
6: It's hard. I've got so many people banning my time.
1: I mean, how many checks do you have every day?
6: As well. And

0: How many texts do you have coming in?
1: And I got to pick up your butterfly refresher.
0: Yes. You cannot forget about that. Have you tried it? Have you tried it?
1: No, because I'm a man.
0: All right. You're getting a kick out of this. All right. So Mark, the President of the United States hit back yesterday, and he said because the militias in Iraq who are affiliated with the IRGC decided to rocket Jordan, and Saudi Arabia hit back because they rocketed Aramco, their oil and gas site, as well as have the Houthis trying to shut down the Red Sea. So they hit back for the first time. What do you think the president's going to do? The Wall Street Journal, as I mentioned in the open, the Wall Street Journal says they're looking at Cooper's 14-day plan. He's got 20% of targets he still wants to hit.
1: Yeah. Yeah, we stopped at the 20-yard line, and we've gotten, you know, into this cycle of tit-for-tat. You know, Iran violates the MOU. They fire at ships. They fire at Americans. We fire back. Then we negotiate again. Then we it's never ending, and it's just dragging this whole thing out. Just as my understanding is from the public reports that the president was ready to execute Cooper's plan and resume major combat this week. And then all of a sudden, you know, he gets word that, oh, the Iranians want to talk. They're serious now. They're desperate for a deal. And so he pauses it. And what happens? They try to kill Americans. I mean, at some point we have to take no for an answer, and he keeps he's been very well served by his team. They got Pete Hegseth and Admiral Cooper have done an amazing job executing the military strategy. John Ratcliffe has done a great, amazing job providing exquisite intelligence. Besant has done an amazing job with Operation Economic Fury. Who has done a great job has been Vice President Vance, who is the author of this memorandum of understanding that has gotten us into this cul-de-sac where we're stuck, you know, in this cycle of, you know, strikes, retaliation, negotiation. It's like it's becoming like Lucy with the football. They keep, you know, keep telling the president, oh, this time they're serious, and then, you know, they're not. They respond by trying to kill Americans. He's going to have to go to combat because he's got Trump is not going to take a bad deal. And he has two red lines, which is dismantle the nuclear program and open the strait. And Iran has made clear they're not going to give those two things. So we just finish the job. Finish the job and stop listening to people who keep giving you bad advice and getting you, getting you into this cycle that's, you know, bringing it closer and closer to the midterms. This could have been done months ago.
0: So I want you to hear what General Jack Keane said. Cut 22.
2: We got to open the Straits of Hormuz. If we're not going to be able to do it through negotiation, we got to do it by force. Certainly, anybody thinking that negotiations is going to be the pathway forward has got to come to grips with what reality is here. Iran is not going to make a deal with us that would satisfy us.
0: So the negotiations, he doesn't believe, should happen. And the president does indicate, according to his people, that there are moderate people there, and the IRGC is still doing their own thing. And if that is indeed the case, and if you believe that, just don't even talk to the moderate people if you think they're moderate, because they're not making any decisions. So it's either go directly with Vahidi, who seems to be running the IRGC, or don't do anything. Just take them out.
1: We've had this myth of the moderate Iranian since Iran-Contra. I mean, what moderate Iranians? They're all Nazis. They're just, you know, what's happening is that some guys talk to us, but they don't have the power. And the guys who have the power don't want to talk to us. They're not in charge. The people, and even the moderates, you know, like Galibeth, the Speaker of the Parliament, he was Qasem Soleimani's best friend. These are not moderates. Even if they wanted to get a deal, they don't have the power to implement a deal. There's a very clear, simple strategy. strategy. It's complex because it's war. But we need to finish off the target set that we paused at the 20-yard line and bring this into the end zone. Take out their remaining military capabilities. Take out the economic.
0: Can you do that from the air, Mark? Can you do that from the air?
1: Of course you can. Okay. Of course you can. You don't look. We don't need to put. And this is another thing. Vice President Vance went on Rogan said, well, the people who want this, they want indefinite war. They want to send 150,000 troops to that. Nobody's saying send 150,000 troops into Iran. Nobody. This guy is like, all he does is put up straw men to take down. He says that there's no, they just want indefinite war with no objectives. I can lay out the objectives for you. It's pretty simple. Eliminate the remaining leadership targets, entomb the nuclear sites, take out their remaining ballistic missiles, destroy the economic and energy infrastructure that's giving the IRGC a financial lifeline, take out the roads, airports, bridges, seaports that allow them to trade with their neighbors, demolish what's left of the defense industrial base, and then declare victory.
0: So I want
1: to be done.
0: So one of the hindrances is, to a degree, is missile defense with our allies and our bases. So Jim Taslett from Lockheed Martin is part of the problem. Our big four weapons manufacturers have not been manufacturing weapons at a pace that is needed for our allies and for today. And look at what Ukraine's doing with their 500 missile companies, and look at how they're mass producing. Look at the way Japan and South Korea have learned to mass produce. I'm not saying it's easy, but I'm saying we're usually the best. Here's what he said about our production. He says he had a big announcement. Cut 27.
3: So in our recent earnings call, you're absolutely right. We announced a $230 billion backlog. When you add the $54 billion in this contract modification, you're pushing $300 billion of backlog for the company. We are well positioned to make that happen. We have a joint plan with the Department of War and our suppliers, really important suppliers, to ramp up triple, as you said, the Patriot missile production. We're actually going to be deploying and developing, again, with our government partners, a lower cost Patriot missile that we call PAC-3 ACE, which will be about half the cost, do about two thirds of the mission set. So we want to innovate right along with the production ramp that we're doing. And we can do both of those at the same time.
0: I sense that if you give that licensing of the Patriots and the THAAD to the Ukrainians, I bet you they do it in half the time.
1: Yeah, and they could probably give us some too.
0: Yeah.
1: Let's license it to the Ukrainians and have them, you know, give us 20% of their production so that we can replenish our stockpiles too. They'll do it faster and better. I mean, can you imagine if I don't know if you ever read Arthur Herman's book Freedom's Forge about how the U.S. industry came together to win World War II. But can you imagine if we said, well, we'd love to fight the Nazis, but we don't have the weapons. It's like, no, you build the freaking weapons. It's ridiculous. And we may have a short-term shortage of things. You might have to make some strategic choices. Like, the president is concerned about, because he keeps saying he doesn't want to become Herbert Hoover, because if the Iranians hit the economic targets in Saudi Arabia and the Gulf countries like that, we can't protect everything in Saudi Arabia and Qatar and throughout the region, but we can protect the most important things. We stopped Israel from launching 300 ballistic missiles at Israel and protect the Israeli people. Do you think we can't pick the 10 top economic targets in the Gulf and prevent Iran from striking those? And by the way, if you launch the offensive capabilities and take out their ballistic missile capabilities, they won't be able to fire them in the first place. I mean, you know, why didn't they do this when we started the war? You know, they did. They weren't able to hit. They did fire, but eventually it took a few days. But eventually their fires went down because they didn't have anything, because we were taking it out so effectively. We cannot be prevented from carrying out, achieving a strategic victory and allowing the Iranians to win because our defense industrial base is so atrophied that we can't produce weapons. It's not true. And two, you know, we have to scale it up so that we have we can replenish our stockpiles.
0: What role do you think NATO can play now that we have two straits to deal with? Do you believe the president should get Matt Whitaker to start telling these guys, get involved?
1: Yes. So here's what you do. You finish the military campaign, then you maintain the blockade and you open the strait by force. And then over time, you hand that over to the Europeans as their mission, you know, with the U.S. in a supporting role. Yes, they absolutely have to step up. They're starting to. We have good allies in that in Poland, Romania, Greece, other countries who've been helping us. You know, let's take the good. You know, not NATO isn't a unique whole. It's a bunch of individual countries, and some are good allies, some are not such good allies. Let's work with the ones who are good allies and pressure the ones who aren't.
0: So I want to bring you to politics now. In Texas, there's a new poll out, and Tallarico leads Paxson by 7. What is going on with a candidate who's not without talent, but his skill set and what he believes doesn't seem to meld with Texas? I'd much rather have had John Cornyn in, but I'm not in Texas, and they made a choice. Do the Republicans realize they got a problem here?
1: I don't understand. You know, we are our own worst enemies. In a lot of ways, this reminds me of 2022 when we saddled ourselves with like weak candidates, you know, Herschel Walker and Dan Bolduc in New Hampshire. And like we lost all these winnable races because Blake Masters in Arizona, because we had a safe incumbent in Texas. Why do we throw him up aside? We had a senator in North Carolina who is occasionally a thorn in Trump's side, but isn't he better than having a Democrat in North Carolina? Why do we keep shooting ourselves in the foot? I just don't understand it.
0: And on the other side, we're going to find out in Wisconsin if in a purple state does socialism sell, and that's going to be the governor's race with Hung against Tiffany, and it looks like she's going to win easily, and she's running on abolish the Senate. Some of those outlandish statements. But this is going to be a big question, where our country is right now. I know where New York City is. It's a disaster. But I didn't think Wisconsin was there. Are you worried at all?
1: Well, first of all,
0: for the country?
1: I am deeply worried for the country, though I think, you know, if you look at someplace like Michigan, where El Said looks like he's going to win that Senate race. I mean, that's a race that Mike Rogers lost by 18,000 votes last time. That's a purple state. Trump won it. I don't know that they want to pick somebody like that for their candidate. But here's the problem, Brian, is that the Democratic Socialists are not that different than the Democrats. I mean, think about it. So they want to abolish the Senate. Well, the Democrats want to get rid of the filibuster in the Senate, which would effectively abolish the Senate. They want to abolish the Supreme Court. Well, the Democrats want to pack the court, you know, the margin of difference between what the Democratic Socialists want to do and what the mainstream Democrats want to do is not that great. It's just a matter of emphasis and rhetoric. They both want to eliminate all the roadblocks to implementing their radical left-wing agenda. It's just the Democratic Socialists are upfront about it, and the mainstream Democrats are a little bit more cagey.
0: I am not for getting rid of the filibuster. So many Republicans
1: are. No way.
0: John Thune is not, but the president is. And a lot of people are, you know, that you wouldn't think who would be for it are for it. They think it's so short-sighted. I'm worried about when Trump's out or a Democrat's in. You want people. I do not want two extra states. I don't want a packed Supreme Court. And I definitely don't want to get rid of the Electoral College. Mark Thiessen, thanks so much. Appreciate your diversity. I appreciate all your jobs, your Christmas parties, and your height.
1: I appreciate you as well, Brian. Thank you.
0: Back in a moment.
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1: We often think about slavery and the complicity in slavery as being exclusively to certain geographic areas of the country. Right. Here in New York City, we were very complicit. This is critically important because this is also what it looks like to acknowledge what history truly was.
2: What do you know? You came to America 7 years ago from Uganda, and now this mayor is telling us we're going to look at reparations to New Yorkers 150 years later. Meanwhile, we were part of the North, the Union, fighting against the South. Now, there was slavery prior in the late 1700s, sure, early 1800s, okay. But then we became the home of the Underground Railroad, where Harriet Tubman would use to get people in and out of New York City, out of Rochester. If you read Frederick Douglass's autobiography, he looked at New York as a haven, and not a place where you write checks to people who generations ago didn't even live here. And between all the blended different races and ethnicities by now, it is farcical to have reparations. Al Sharpton could say it all he wants. All these states can do the politically correct thing, but when they come up with a formula, it basically will bankrupt any state in any country. And back then, they were about reconciliation and forgiveness, not writing checks. But here we are in 2026, and this idiot wants to write a check. This is who you elected, New York City, and he's worse than anyone imagined. Tell him that when you see him.
0: This is how the Northwest starts the day. Brian Kilmeade and Seattle's Conservative Talk, 570 KVI. The Northwest News Radio Traffic Center. This is KVI Traffic.
3: And we're still shut down in Everett. This is on Highway 99 on the southbound side at Lincoln Way, all because of a very serious accident. It's a fatal motorcycle crash. You definitely want to avoid this. No time frame as to when this will reopen, but right now it is completely jammed through the area. You want to stick

0: of the northbound construction, which does take down two right lanes. So just keep that in mind as you make your way out there. You got the express lanes northbound open around the clock, but not on the southbound side. As you travel to the Valley Freeway on the northbound side, you do have some slowdowns beginning right around Route 18, then more slowdowns approaching 405 in Renton. Northbound 405 is jammed right by Sunset Boulevard, and southbound, you also have delays right by Highway 522. In the Northwest News Radio Traffic Center, I'm Sue Aller.
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2: The worries began when Mike learned his wife had dementia. 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
3: She's getting really bad. 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
4: I'm going to continue to do that, whether if it was like a trash bag like Plattner, or whether you got a guy like El Sayed, you know, running on like is essentially a pro-Hamas candidate. And now with that woman in Wisconsin, you know, that's Democrat Party has to decide what party do we going to stand for and what kind of parties are we going to tolerate, especially these kind of people.
5: So that is Senator Fetterman, who's being lobbied by Senator Schumer not to leave the Democratic Party, which is interesting because El Sayed said the first thing he's going to do is try to put Fetterman's head on a pike, which means kill him off because he's moderate. And they thought he was going to be more liberal. So you got to literally kill him off. The language is ridiculous and irresponsible. And you're really going to take this guy on? Is that going to be a priority if you get to become a Michigan senator to take out a Democratic senator? Absolutely dumb. And what the president, what Fetterman was talking about is Francesco Hung, who wants to abolish the Senate. She's a big time socialist. She's about to win the Democratic nomination by all accounts. And she's going against Tom Tiffany. Head to head, Tiffany's got a 1-point lead in a purple state. Will socialism sell in a purple state? Josh Krashauer, Fox News Radio political analyst and editor-in-chief of the Jewish Insider. Josh, we're about to find out in Michigan and Wisconsin, aren't we?
6: Yeah, this is the biggest test of the socialist movement's staying power, at least within the Democratic Party. I would equate this to a virus that's spreading very fast within the Democratic Party, where we talked about what happened in Philadelphia and New York City in the month of June, where there were a lot of Democratic leaders that rationalized what happened in those Mamdani-endorsed races as just a product of a very progressive deep blue district. And even I, you know, look, you haven't seen, it is the first time you've actually seen socialism winning elections in any district in the country. So, you know, it's fair to say maybe this is confined to the deepest blue parts of the country. But what we're seeing now in Michigan, in Wisconsin, and frankly across the country, is that the Democratic Party has been radicalized in social media rapid speed. And in every, I mean, you know, governor's races, like socialism was about as toxic as it gets. I mean, maybe for a congressional race, you're just talking about a debating society in Washington. Maybe the vote doesn't matter as much. For governor, you're talking about someone who's going to run your state and actually define the state's policies in cooperation with the state legislature. And that's where you're there in those governor's races. That's not happening in Wisconsin, not happening in Michigan. And it's not happening across the country. Colorado, we saw just the last month, and Maine and other parts of the country. So, I mean, we've heard this analogy made in other places. I think Melissa DeRosa, who was Andrew Cuomo's chief of staff, has called it sort of this rapid virus that's spreading within the Democratic Party. And I don't think they know what's about to hit them because, you know, we know what's happening in the primary. The biggest question going forward is in Michigan, in Wisconsin, and some of these swing states, can that sell to a general election? I know Democrats are pretty pessimistic that a socialist candidate as the nominee or someone who's as radical as Abdul El Sayed in Michigan in the Senate race can actually prevail in a general election.
5: So Francesco Hung dared Tom Tiffany to come up with an example of when she ever said abolish the Senate. So they looked on Twitter and they found a post, February 13, 2021, from Francesco Hung, abolish the Senate. So she's not even that smart. So she dared everybody to find out. All people had to do was check her history. She didn't even try to delete it. Allison Greer, Hung Communications Director, responds. She said, well, that was a different time. It was during the pandemic, and she was upset with the Senate. So she still wants to do these radical things, as Mark Thiessen just pointed out to our audience. How much different is abolish the Senate and abolish the Department of State than let's pack the Supreme Court and let's abolish ICE and, you know, let's add two more states? I mean, either way, Democrats are looking to fundamentally change America, aren't they? And get rid of the filibuster.
6: And that spin does not hold even as recently as this past week. She was participating, this is Hung in Wisconsin, in a Democratic debate. And she was asked by reporters just this past week, does she still support defunding the police, as she has also said in the past? And she doubled down. She defended it for like 2 minutes on, you know, you'd watch the whole interview. I'll post

0: post-debate interview online, and she defends it for 2 minutes and says we need to redirect funds from the police to other social safety measures. Brian, we know how that played in 2020. Like, we know how politically toxic, even as late as 2024, when Kamala Harris's positions in the 2020 race kind of defined her candidacy for president 4 years later. I mean, this stuff is politically toxic, and yet we see a lot of these same dynamics in other states. I mean, we're now at the back end of the primary process, but you're seeing socialist candidates come out of the woodwork and compete in some of the more unlikely places in Democratic primaries.
1: How alarmed are Republicans about this Texas public opinion research poll that has Tallarico up 5 on Paxson?
0: So, I mean, Texas is a big concern for Republicans. I will say, as a student of polls, that is a Democratic-sponsored poll. So I would put a little bit of a grain of salt on the actual numbers. Republicans have the race competitive, though. So, you know, whether Tallarico's up, Tallarico's down, I think those numbers are far Tallarico, and I think, you know, they're partisan ways that pollsters tend to juice the numbers for their side. I would put a little bit of a grain of salt on those numbers, but I do think that Texas is one of those races that should be a runaway race for Republicans if John Cornyn was the nominee and Paxton is a very scandal-plagued, problematic candidate. So that's going to be a competitive race for Republicans. They're going to have to spend quite a bit of money to hold that seat.
1: So here is James Tallarico talking about Ken Paxton, who's got some ethical problems. Cut 35.
2: If you become a multimillionaire on a government salary and now own 15 homes on the public's dime, then you should have to answer the public's questions. I get it. If I had Ken Paxton's record of corruption, I wouldn't want to answer these questions either. But he's asking for your vote. He is asking for your trust. And the people of Texas deserve answers. So I've challenged Ken Paxton to these 3 televised debates. The networks have already set the dates and the times and the locations. We're just waiting on Ken Paxton.
1: So, I mean, the guy can talk. Ken Paxton knows issues. But, man, he does have problems explaining a lot of his investments, air quotes.
0: Yeah, look, there are a lot of issues that Paxton's campaign has. I think fundraising is part of it. But the bigger issues are obviously his personal scandals, a messy divorce and breakup with his wife and the, you know, all the scandals around that, the ethical double standard that Hillary was already raising on the campaign trail. And look, I think Tallarico knows he's probably the better debater. He's more agile on the stump, and that's why he wants to have more debates. Look, we always have known that, you know, the suburban Texas vote is the swing vote in the state of Texas, and the Hispanic vote, which swung to the right in the last couple of elections. Republicans are struggling with the Hispanic vote, and a lot of the stuff that Paxton has, the rhetoric Paxton has used to kind of rally the base, now that Republicans are in charge and now that it's less of a salient issue in a general election, within a general electorate, it's actually turning off some of those swing moderate suburbanite voters. So, Texas is a red state, but it's going to be much more competitive than it usually is. And Paxton, as we talked about so much on the show, Republicans knew what they were getting into. they basically had a candidate in Senator Cornyn who, you know, would have been a very heavy favorite to win the seat and not force Republicans to spend money and get distracted in a red state, defending a red state. But they picked the most problematic candidate, and they're going to have to really work to hold that Senate seat.
1: So this new Fox News poll, Beacon Shaw poll, that says Cooper's on top of Whatley, 53-44. So that's 7. But there was another poll that came out, the public policy poll, that had it down to a 4-point race. Where do you think this race is at?
0: Roy Cooper, that's the Senate seat that Democrats are the most optimistic about picking up. Which tells you about the environment. North Carolina voted for President Trump all three times in all three elections. So that's a state that does tilt to the Republicans. And it's, you know, if you take the, I think the Fox numbers may be a little too bullish for Cooper, but I everything I've heard from the campaigns is that Cooper has a pretty sizable lead, 5 points or so. So, you know, I think that's a state that Republicans are going to struggle to hold on to. And it's a must win, certainly for the Democrats to pick up if they want to have any chance of winning the Senate.
1: Zoran Mamdani, the true socialist, he considers himself as a power broker at 34 with no experience, but promises to build grocery stores run by the city. He promises to go after landlords, and now they're suing back. And now yesterday he's defending his Pierre de Terre tax, which taxes people for having second homes here. Instead of saying thank you, he says pay up. Listen to what he said. And by the way, because he did this, they published all the names and addresses of everyone they're going to tax and will tax unless they can prove it's their primary residence. Cut 44.
3: As we know, this is a surcharge on non-primary residences that are worth more than $5 million. And as required by the law, the Department of Finance sent informational resources to homeowners to ensure that they understood the tax, that they understood the options before them, and also, if they did not believe it to apply to them, that they had the time in order to be able to appeal.
1: So they have to go, and they can do it online, and prove it's their primary residence. But publishing all the names, they said they had to do it. And is this a reason, a thing of pride with the socialists? You got to tax the horrible rich people?
0: Look, this is what the easy stuff for Mamdani. He believes, and his movement, the DSA movement, believes like that this is what sells the most when it comes to populism. You go after the rich, go after the successful, and that's going to give you this kind of juice with the base. I mean, what we've learned, and we've seen this in cities across the country, when you have this kind of mentality in power, and when all these laws and positions are actually implemented, the reality is, like, people leave the city has trouble paying their bills, the economy goes to haywire, the crime goes through the roof because of growing disorder and having trouble kind of keeping the city safe. And the reality is a whole lot worse than the promises that are made on the front end. So, you know, it's interesting that, you know, Mamdani has sort of succeeded rhetorically, but now he's actually trying to move forward with his agenda. And maybe he gets it through. He's clearly pushing along, and he has the political wind that is back in New York City. But boy, I mean, this, what we've seen in other cities, San Francisco is probably the best case example, but there's so many cities across the country where you had rhetoric and an agenda like Mamdani's that literally drives people out of the city, and then people turn on the elected officials very fast.
1: Yeah, we're going to see what's going to happen. Now we're going to see if this guy is different. And now he's promising to look at reparations in New York. As you know, a state was in the union, but I guess he's looking to write more checks from, I guess, Kathy Hochul's going to give him more money for this.
0: Well, I don't know if she is. I mean, that's the biggest hurdle for Mamdani to accomplish any of his massive redistribution type goals is actually having the money to actually accomplish this stuff. Even the easier stuff, like all, you know, expanded, you know, preschool and all the other programs that he made promises on the campaign trail. So Hochul has actually, you know, pushed back quietly, but they don't have the money. Like, there's just not enough revenue. But look, I mean, that's why you're hearing more about taxing the rich and more about redistributive policies. But even there, there's a lot of Democrats in the city that are quietly, and maybe some not so quietly, pushing back against this agenda.
1: Josh Krasjahr with us from Fox News Political Radio, and also editor-in-chief of the Jewish Insider. Josh, I also want to talk about Bruce Blakeman. And according to the latest poll, he's now within four of Governor Kathy Hochul, and he's, you know, he runs Nassau County, and another county executive he's county executive there, another county executive from Rensselaer upstate, has refused to go along with the state doctrine, which says don't cooperate with ICE. Both those state county executives say we will, and they're being warned by Letitia James not to. This is going to benefit Bruce Blakeman, I think, don't you?
0: Yeah, I mean, what we saw in the 2022 election is that in localities and states where, you know, the party kind of went off the deep end ideologically, and it was on crime and policing and immigration in New York in that election, even though Democrats had a good night, there were pockets of Republican successes, and New York was like the epicenter of that in 2022. And look, I think you could see a similar dynamic this time around where, you know, I think Mamdani is the face of the franchise. Like, everyone knows who he is. He's not viewed favorably in the rest of the state of New York. If you look at the polling numbers, he is in the city, but not in the swing parts of the state. And he's very unfavorably viewed in suburbs across the state. So if I'm Blakeman, I certainly kind of focus on the silent majority of voters who want to campaign and speak out against the radical policies and you know, lack of enforcement in this case in counties and cities that are deep blue in the state. It's going to be a tough environment. I will say New York in a year like this is going to be tough for a Republican like Blakeman, but that's the playbook for him to beat the odds.
1: He is Jewish, and he is a moderate, and he's pro-choice. And I think those things help New Yorkers who might say, I don't want to take a risk against a real conservative. But just because he's friends with Trump, it doesn't mean he agrees with everything the MAGA world does do. Well, that'll help him here.
0: Oh, absolutely. And he's Jewish. He's moderate. He's from Nassau County. That's an area that was once very Democratic. It swung to the right very decidedly so in the last four years or so. So that is it, the playbook starts in the suburbs, and then you win over the rural conservative parts of the state. That's how you win as a Republican in New York.
1: All right, and Josh, do you think that Todd Blanche gets through?
0: This guy's between a rock and a hard place, because all John Cornyn wants is him to kind of forswear the weaponization fund, which clearly I think the president still wants. And yet I think Trump, Blanche is not willing to do that privately to these Republican holdouts. And if not, everything I've heard is that folks like Tillis and Cornyn are not going to, support him if he doesn't, offer those concessions.
1: Put in writing that they will not use the slush fund.
0: Exactly. This isn't just a handshake and a quiet agreement. It has to be on paper, and that's something I think the White House doesn't have support.
1: And Josh, this is the problem. The president was sick of Tillis, was sick of, wanted Paxson, and then he goes ahead and wanted Cassidy out. So you get three angry senators finishing up the string. It's not going to be easy.
0: It's basic politics and that basic political blunder from the White House. It's better to have your friends and even your enemies closer. And what Trump did is made a whole lot of enemies from people who were friends. And that's going to make it hard to get his agenda passed and his policies and his cabinet and nominees passed.
1: And in the North Carolina seat, it could flip it. So we'll see what happens. Josh, thanks so much. Appreciate it.
0: Thanks, Brian.
1: All right, we come back. I got your emails from, especially from last night. I guess you guys were on the YouTube page, youtube.com/@TheBrianKilmeade Show. You could do that again, or you could just write me, BrianKilmeade.com, click on comments. I'll get it. Or we can get on the line, 1-866-408-7669. Don't move.
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19: He's so busy, he'll make your head spin. 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
20: Any reasonable person who has followed his unhinged obsession with me would readily come to the same conclusion. Therefore, although it pains me to do so because of the respect I have for the legislative branch of government and my decades-long record of cooperating with Congress, under the advice of my attorneys, I will invoke my right under the Fifth Amendment of the Constitution to refrain from answering your questions.
21: Sir, is it true you were a crack cocaine dealer for 7 years?
22: I plead the Fifth.
23: Sir, will you tell us about the cartels you dealt with in your time as a crack cocaine dealer?
22: No, but I can tell you that I plead the Fifth.
24: Exactly how much money did you earn in your time as a crack cocaine dealer?
1: So there was that Dave Chappelle? From his special?
25: Yeah, from his show 20 years
1: ago. When he took the Fifth. That's funny. Anthony Fauci had to read it every time, but did it over 100 times yesterday. And getting some email, Gary writes me and says, Fauci's federal pardon does protect him for a group of states prosecuting him for a crime. This angle should be used. Yeah, I think some people are talking about that. Other people are writing. You know what other people are writing? Did you guys see my look at those historic bars in Boston?
26: Yes, what are they writing about? Are they writing about your drinking?
1: People loving it, going to Boston, because these two bars date back to the Revolutionary War, and I got a series of that. So some people just want a break, want some fun, and want to talk about America 250, which is perfect for seeing me at my shows in Clearwater, in Jacksonville, St. Louis, Red Bank, and Westbury.
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3: The latest GDP report shows the economy slowed more than expected last month due to the war in Iran. It found the economy grew at a yearly rate of 1.5% during the three-month period that ended in June. That's against growth of 2.1 over the previous year. The U.S. has completed another wave of strikes on Iran after President Trump promised to hit the country very hard for targeting U.S. troops. U.K. Defense Secretary Wes Streeting says Britain has been pushing for de-escalation.
4: That's clearly in everyone's interest, given the impact that this war is having on shipping in the Strait of Hormuz and the economic price that we're all paying as a result.
3: In a post on X, U.S. Central Command said the strikes hit dozens of targets in response to Iran's Tuesday night attacks on American forces in the Middle East. It said all of the Iranian missiles launched during those attacks were successfully intercepted. A critical health crisis is unfolding in earthquake-ravaged Venezuela. Natalie Rodriguez with more.
5: A little over a month after the catastrophic twin earthquakes killed over 5,500 people, aid workers warn a secondary disaster is looming. Massive plumes of toxic concrete dust are triggering severe respiratory issues among displaced survivors, while ruptured sewer lines have contaminated the regional water supply. Medical teams are racing to deploy mobile clinics to combat a sudden spike in waterborne illnesses. Physical damage is now estimated at nearly $20 billion. Natalie Rodriguez. Yes, Miami.
3: The father of the Appalachian High School shooter in Georgia is facing sentencing. Colin Gray was convicted of second-degree murder and several other charges earlier this year. He gave Colt Gray the gun that ended up being used to kill two students and two teachers at the Barrow County School. He faces up to 180 years. I'm Michael Kastner.
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6: Well, we have two motorcycle crashes this morning, so you need to be extra careful out there today. We'll start off in Everett. Highway 99 southbound at Lincoln Way. Everything is closed because this one is a fatal accident. There is an investigation going on, and delays go all the way back to Manor Way. And then in Snohomish on Route 2 eastbound, just east of Highway 9, you have another crash involving a motorcycle. I-5 is your alternate for Highway 99, but we are jammed on the northbound side. Northbound and Federal Way, right at 272nd Street. The center lane is blocked. So is the right lane blocked with a crash. Delays go all the way back to Military Road South and further north at Boeing Access Road. There's another accident. You also have the two right lanes closed over the Ship Canal Bridge for the Revive I-5 project, causing some major southbound delays. And we also have a collision in Auburn, and this is on Auburn Way North, northbound right at 22nd Street Northeast. Watch out for that. 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
2: Rapidly, that I think everybody should be focused on. I mean, it offers so much. You saw so many great things with the New York Knicks winning in the World Cup, being this real hub of the host, the final, and everything else. And I think it covered up for a lot of problems with this mayor, who I think is intentionally destroying the country. Excuse me, destroying the city, and his goal of destroying the country, changing everything about it with a smile on his face, which makes him lethal. But he does not know what he doesn't know. He knows how to implement things that would change our country. But I hope it results in him falling flat on his face. This hour, I'm going to be joined by Bruce Pearl, who's a former the former men's basketball coach over at Auburn, and many other times. He is doing a big combat anti-Semitism movement. Very motivational guy. Wrote a great column in Newsweek. He's going to be with us shortly. Also, they might be passing some NIL legislation in the Senate. Senator Thune said that's definitely possible. I don't know if right now they're focused on getting Todd Blanche confirmed and it's being held up. But maybe they'll get something to change college sports for the better. Before we get to Matt Taibbi, let's get to the big three.
3: Number three.
4: This is an idea that is basically a pyramid scheme. It's basically a Ponzi scheme intellectually with the Democratic Party. And like a parasite, which I think the DSA is inside the Democratic Party, this parasite will eventually kill the host.
2: Yes, absolutely. Under 100 days to the midterms, and Dems are about to find out if socialism and radicalism sells in purple states. I'm talking about Wisconsin and Michigan. While the GOP is struggling in two states, they have to win if they want to hold the Senate.
3: Number two.
5: We're seeing with our allies now going after their surrogates in Iran. Across the board, incredible pressure being brought to Iran. And the more these efforts will, I believe, ultimately move the country to a different government.
2: Possibly. Let's hope. Go big and get better, or move on, Mr. President. The pinpricks aren't working. The Wall Street Journal says he's got a plan on the table. 10 to 14 days, along with the IDF, to take out the IRG. I'd like to see it.
3: Number one.
6: Although it pains me to do so, under the advice of my attorneys, I will invoke my right under the Fifth Amendment of the Constitution.
2: Yep. And with that, Fauci wasted our time for 2 hours. He takes the fifth, but it doesn't mean we didn't learn anything from his testimony. And the answers may lie with his staffers, who could be coming up next. With me now, though, is Matt Taibbi. Matt, we talked before he testified. I didn't really think he was going to take the fifth. Did it surprise you?
7: Absolutely. I had talked to a number of former officials the day before. Everybody speculated about what he might do. Not one person that I talked to thought he was going to invoke on the stand. That was a dramatic moment, I thought, which is not terribly common in Congress. And it ought to be a moment that propels everybody in the direction of investigating what happened with the pandemic. But it doesn't look like that's going to happen.
2: No, I mean, we discussed this, too. You know, after the laptop is real, no one believed it. Anyone who wrote tweeted that had their account taken offline. And then the Russia hoax. Everyone knows Russia colluded with the president to win. It turns out that didn't happen. That people got awards for writing those stories about that. And then you have a situation where Joe Biden's mental declined. No one acknowledged it. We were seeing it every day until he was eliminated in June. And then people like Jake Tapper made millions of dollars writing a book about it while ignoring it. You would think that everyone would learn, play it straight, but they're not. Lawmakers are playing politics. But for the most part, did you see much on any other outlet about Fauci and what a fraud he is?
7: Not only did I not see that, but if you look at the New York Times this morning, you'll see Rand Paul compared to Joe McCarthy for his interrogation of Fauci. So the legend, you have to remember how extreme Fauci mania became in 2020 and 2021. You had a cold open with Brad Pitt playing Fauci. You had Joan Baez writing love letters to him, celebrities serenading him at his birthday. He became a sex symbol, improbably. And that image will not die. People see him as a kind of anti-Trump religious figure when Trump is really not relevant to this whole story. They should have been investigating the science.
2: Yeah, let's just look at what we know. Don't wear masks, wear a mask 6 feet away. I never told you to stay 6 feet away. There's countless examples of them saying you got to stay 6 feet apart. It stopped anyone from going back to school that wasn't a private or charter school. And then you have a situation when it comes to the vaccine. If you take the vaccine, you're not going to get it. You don't have to wear a mask. Everyone started getting sick again. I told you to wear a mask. Then you got to wear it outdoors. You don't have to wear it outdoors. You better not have Christmas. You better not have Hanukkah. At the same time, he's one sitting in the stands without a mask on. He's the one now going out to dinner with Jake Tapper. And while calling Chris Cuomo after his show to say, hey, do you need any help? How can I help you? While showing Barbara Streisand how to work an Alexa. So this is unbelievable. This guy should be the laughing stock of the country.
7: Well, not only the laughing stock, though. I mean, Brian, I mean, I see all of that as a ruse to deflect attention from the real issue, which is how did this bat virus, which can infect bat viruses, by the way, how did it come to have this furin cleavage site, this extremely rare collection of nucleotides inserted into its genome to make it highly transmissible to human beings while it's discovered just miles away from an institute that's doing that exact kind of research funded by the United States? We have to figure out the exact sequence of events that led to that. And his stonewalling yesterday isn't going to prevent that, but it should be a warning shot to the press that, look, this is going to end up blowing up in the faces of all of you folks. Might as well just look into this thing.
2: You would think. Laptop is real. We just stopped talking about it. The Russia hoax didn't happen. We just stopped talking about it. And then you have a situation where President Trump is president again, and now we're looking back, and we're also seeing the whole thing with the vaccine. I wonder, Matt, what do you think? If President Trump had won re-election, do you think it would have been the exact opposite? Republicans took the vaccine, and the Democrats would say it kills people?
7: I think that's entirely possible. There was evidence for that. Remember that both Joe Biden and Kamala Harris talked about their hesitancy to accept any vaccine that had been recommended by Donald Trump. And this is really the key dynamic about the whole COVID story. Whatever Donald Trump said, the press assumed the opposite was true, which is, they accused him of being unscientific, which in some cases I think he was, right? He jumped the gun. But the press wasn't any more scientific in saying just because Donald Trump says this means it's wrong. So when he said, we don't see that it's affecting children, that was true. And as a result, we had lockdowns in schools for much longer than we needed to. And the 6 feet apart and all this stuff. And we didn't look into the gain of function stuff.
2: So here's what Dr. Burke said. She's famously with her scarves working with Fauci. And she saw politics all over this. Cut five.
8: There were solutions, but it became very political, and we all have to be aware, because it was a presidential election year, it was really important for blue states to show that they were taking it very seriously, and they overclosed. Mm-hmm. And we just have to be honest that that happened. And that's why that discussion from both sides of the aisle and a resolution and a way to go forward is critical so that we can do this right in the future.
2: So, I mean, obviously, and then they wouldn't open up, Matt. They wouldn't open up the schools. These kids were forever harmed. Was your family directly affected?
7: A little bit, yeah. I mean, look, my kids were home for an awful long time. If I didn't love hanging out with my kids, I'd probably be more angry about it. But it was completely unnecessary. It put in a tremendous strain on families all over the country. But more than that, it heightened the mass hysteria about this disease and kept people from looking at the real issue. If there had been more effort at protecting people in the older age group then we probably would have had fewer deaths. Instead, there was this relentless propaganda about vaccination and no other information at all. And that really hurt people.
2: Absolutely. So the other thing is, so I looked at the questions. I thought, can you get anything out of this? And you can. I did not know that he made 9 separate staffers fill out applications to apply for awards. And he got $1 million. Shouldn't be doing that. Number two is his assistant deleted a ton of information. Now they're going to probably bring his assistant in, put that person under oath to find out, what did you delete? I mean, imagine the 1,100-page diary, how damning that looks, how much he was saying something privately and something different publicly. Can you imagine what he deleted?
7: Oh, it boggles the mind to imagine. Unfortunately, you can't concretely speculate, but it would have to have been something that was not flattering or salutary for him. But certainly, just looking at the diaries, they're enormously damaging. They show that he had real information, for instance, about the possibility of genetic engineering and/or the links to the laboratory, and he held that back. He didn't tell the president, didn't tell the public, didn't tell Congress. I mean, all this stuff is terrible. In a normal media environment, this would be a huge scandal.
2: Here's what Rand Paul said that he learned later that day after the testimony was over. Cut 9.
9: We also found that he got $1 million award, but that he used the work of 8 government workers to fill out the paperwork for an award, that he got them to nominate him, that he was discussing with people, hey, nominate me for this prize. And if it has to go through ethics, let's make sure we get the money. Mm-hmm. And everybody make sure we try to get to yes on that I can keep the money. $1 million prize is inappropriate for government scientists. It's inappropriate for government bureaucrats, and it's inappropriate to use government workers to do it. So even though he didn't testify, I think we learned a lot about him. We learned a lot about his decision-making process. And really, we learned a lot about the things we need to try not to do again.
2: Yeah, and hire him. And basically, he was doing policy by interview. But what about the Democrats? Andy Kim, I apologize by the way you're being treated. I want to salute you for all your help. Senator Blumenthal, you've done a great job. These guys just don't want to examine Donald Trump's ethics problems. Not one Democrat, even Fetterman, came out and said, look, I was lieutenant governor. I'm still examining what I did. Wonder if I did anything wrong. It would be great if you would examine something that you might have done wrong.
7: It's unbelievable. And as you point out, it's a parallel to every other scandal beforehand. I mean, when I testified in Congress, I was privately going to the Democrats and saying, look, this is not a partisan issue. This affects both sides. Let's not make it into that. And they didn't want to look at the issue because they thought it redounded poorly for Democrats. This is the same thing. They just think that this is a bad issue for them. So they don't want to look at something that could have catastrophic impact the next time. I mean, the next virus is not going to be harmless to children, most likely, and we're going to have a much more devastating impact. And because we're not investigating this now, or as much as we could, they're all going to be guilty in the future.
2: Matt, how did this overlap with what you discovered on X when you were allowed to go in there after Elon Musk bought it?
7: So, of the Twitter Files reporters, I probably knew the least about COVID when we went in, but in the process of looking at the documents, we found one of the major things that we discovered is that the platforms were not only taking direct direction from the CDC, the NIH, the Surgeon General's office, but also that they were censoring by narrative and not so much by individual facts. So, for instance, they would be, if you had a true story about somebody who died after they got the vaccine, that could be a true story, but they would say that promoted hesitancy and they would take that down or de-amplify it. And so this was a radical change in how platforms looked at the whole problem of regulating content. They wanted to align content with the Biden administration's policies. And so as a result, people didn't get good information either about the vaccine or about the virus.
2: Also, I remember Ron Johnson had that forum about ivermectin, about that being working, and they took it down. RFK Jr. had his account suspended because he doubted that about the vaccine, and he doubted a lot of these policies. I mean, it's amazing how that overlapped with the political process.
7: Yeah, and there was no reason for that either, right? Like, why denigrate, a possible cure for what's going on or a possible treatment? I mean, early on, there was no reason to think that ivermectin couldn't have some possible, important benefit. And there were a lot of doctors that I talked to who were not Republicans, they weren't conservatives, who said, yeah, this is working for my patients, but, you know, I'm getting a lot of flack for trying to get it to people. And the platforms did the same thing. They just assumed out of hand, because it was, you know, popular in conservative media, that it had to be wrong. There were studies that that didn't show a lot, but there was no reason to take down the speculation. There was no reason to punish people for asking about it. All of that happened.
2: And when we only have 30 seconds, but when you testified, the IRS was knocking at your door, weren't they?
7: They were, yeah. And, you know, all we were trying to do is tell people that, hey, this is happening. Your accounts are being censored. And, you know, we were treated like public enemies for that. It was really, boggled the mind.
2: You got to look up, go on YouTube and watch Matt's testimony. It was absolutely a circus, but you wouldn't play into it. You did a great job. Matt, thanks so much. Appreciate it.
7: Thanks a lot.
2: The media keeps letting us down. 1-866-408-7669.
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12: Hey, we are back, and we have Bruce Pearl just around the bend, but right now let's bring in Frank. Frank's in Pennsylvania. Hey, Frank.
13: Hey, Brian, how you doing? Awesome, excellent show. Just want to bring up 2 points real quick. The first point is that even before the vaccines were approved, he said he knew the company. He knew the company he was going to use, which was BioNTech, and follow the money. Let's see where that trail ends. And the other part was, second main thing was, there were 6 miners who died in China, and they sent the bat lady to go ahead and take the samples, and that's where COVID then was used for gain of function on that. I think if they followed those 2 trails, I think that would answer a lot of questions. Brian, what do you think?
12: Yeah, I mean, this guy is just was not really interested in where it came from, but he just wanted to try to stop it. But he took a long time to try to stop it, and his missteps were legendary, and his lack of humility is maddening. And now he takes the 5th when we finally get to find out what was really going on behind the scenes. Now think about it. We got 1,100 pages, and he deleted a ton. Now, how much don't we have? Then what would that have told? How many people is he covering for, or how many people are covering for him? Because they wanted grants. And think about this. Before the pandemic, when asked, they did a poll. Do you trust the CDC? 82% said yes. Now that number's at 30%. And he wanted to ridicule RFK. Read his book about Anthony Fauci. There's a one guy I trust there. It's more RFK than anybody else. I'll take a guy that's a little naive to some of the process, but that has a purity of thought and an openness to understanding, as opposed to a guy who thinks he knows it all and doesn't want to be questioned.
10: common sense to start the day. Brian Kilmeade and Seattle's Conservative Talk, 570 KVI. From the Northwest News Radio Traffic Center, this is KVI Traffic.
1: Well, we still have that crash in Everett. Everything is closed on Highway 99 southbound at Lincoln Way, all because of a fatal motorcycle crash. Delays go all the way back to Manor Way.

0: cleared away. Still working on a collision, though, and this is in Federal Way on I-5 northbound, jam-packed right at 272nd Street. You've got a couple lanes down over here, and delays go all the way back to Military Road South, but good news a little bit further north at Boeing Access Road. That collision has been cleared away. Of course, you have two right lanes down across I-5 across the Ship Canal Bridge for the Revive I-5 project, and it's causing some major delays on the southbound side. In the Northwest News Radio Traffic Center, I'm Sue Aller.
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3: So after a mild winter, forecasters predict above average temperatures this summer across western Washington. 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

0: whatever topic. We are talking about someone who has been charged with crimes against humanity, someone who has visited the city on many an occasion and who has been welcomed by previous mayors. And I want to make it very clear that that welcome ends with me.
1: So that is the ridiculous mayor of New York City who wants to focus on Prime Minister Netanyahu calling on New Yorkers to protest when he comes in here as invited to the UN for the National Assembly. Bruce Pearl is a former fantastic basketball coach in Auburn and a member of the Combat Anti-Semitism Movement and a U.S. Advisory Board member there. Wrote a great column over in Newsweek, and Bruce joins us now. Coach, great to see you. Your thoughts about our mayor deciding to call for protest on a world leader?
2: Brian, great to be with you. You know, one of the bedrocks of the great city of New York is protest. How about making the bedrock being unbelievable schools, like a safe place to live and grow up and raise a family, incredible diversity and ethnicity, just the greatest city in the world. But no, he says the bedrock is protest, because see, that's what Islamists do. All they do is complain and protest about how awful everything is here. If it's so awful, why is everybody in the world trying to come here? Look, Brian, he is who he said he was. And the longer he's in power, the more dangerous the man becomes. And from not walking in Israel Day parade to walking in every parade to having 18 lawyers be a part of some judiciary that's going to decide who the next judges in New York are. Half the lawyers in New York are Jewish. I'm just saying. And he doesn't have one of them. These things are not done based on any kind of coincidence. But here's the kicker, Brian.
1: Yeah.
2: Okay. What he's doing in New York is the exact same thing that the Palestinians have been doing since 1948 in Israel. And that's trying to make it so difficult for the Jews to stay that they're going to leave. Well, guess what? I tell every Jew in New York that thinks about leaving, you know what? That's exactly what he wants you to do. And what happens to like countries or cities when they lose their Jews? I'll tell you what, take a look at history. It did not go so well.
1: Also, just look at your bottom line. You want to do all these terrible programs and you want to have your supermarkets. The most successful businesses in New York City are Jewish-run businesses. They're thriving. And if you're going to make it hard for them not feel appreciated, they're going to stay in business. They're just not going to give you their tax dollars. I want you to hear how he described bypassing anybody Jewish for his advisory council. Cut 45.
0: In my 6 months of being the mayor, I've had the privilege of appointing a dozen qualified judges from a range of backgrounds, including Jewish judges. And I want to be clear that any suggestion that the composition of the advisory committee was motivated by religion is false.
1: So you feel better now?
2: Look, the enemy is inside the gate, and he's dangerous, Brian, because he's smart and he knows the things to say that can motivate the public. Of course, this was intentional. If in one hand, he's going to brag about the diversity of his city and therefore the diversity of that committee, he should look at things like race. He should look at things like religion if he's saying he wants diversity in this commission. You don't have to do it that way. But on the one hand, you can't say you're doing it this way and that then not doing it all the way. And so, yeah, it makes no sense. Brian, I thought about something else I wanted to share with you. You and I have talked so much about, and you've asked me, like, Coach, why the rise in anti-Semitism? Why right now? What's taking place right now? And I thought about this, Brian, and this is not anything new. But when you combine Islamic extremism and the Islamism that has entered into the Democratic Party, okay, they obviously don't like the Jews. Israel's victory is Islam's defeat, because the fact that it exists and it thrives right in the middle of their Mecca, okay? You then combine that with socialism or communism. Well, the Jews that came to America did really well in a capitalistic society, in a democratic society, in a free society where they had the ability to work hard, get educated, and absolutely live the American dream. Like, America's Jews should be the most patriotic people on the planet, because there's never been a time in our history of 3,500 years where there's ever been a place that's been better for us to live with freedom of religion and freedom of commerce than the United States of America. And guess who hates that? The Democratic Socialists, the Communists, and the Islamic extremists.

0: Christmas, and that's why they are attacking Jews in this country. And I think that you as a great patriot and other great patriots are absolutely recognizing that.
1: No question. And it's all combining too. And people say when you're anti-Semitic, you're really anti-American. And if they might start with being anti-Semitic, but it really goes to the freedom the whole country has. So that's what's going to eventually be targeted. And that's what we see the El Said guy saying, well, I'm not a socialist, but everything about him running for Michigan Senate race is socialist and extremist. And he's all for globalizing infantata. And you know, hands out with Hassan Piker, who you know is as despicable as it gets, thinks we deserve 9/11. It will take Hamas any day, once called for the death of Rick Scott. So those are the people this guy pals around with. So it's pretty much everywhere. I want you to hear something else that he's doing. He's actually entertaining reparations for New York City, for New York. Cut 48.
2: We often think about slavery and the complicity in slavery as being exclusively to certain geographic areas of the country. Right. Here in New York City, we were very complicit. This is critically important because this is also what it looks like to acknowledge what history truly was.
1: So he's going to acknowledge, you know, the New York was part of the Union. This was the end of the Underground Railroad that Harriet Tubman put together. It's where Frederick Douglass lived because he felt safe here. And now he wants to write a big check to the legacy of African Americans, which you're going to have trouble even finding them.
0: Well, Brian, he's a politician and he's smart. And he recognizes that in his election, the Hispanic community did not vote for him. The African-American community did not vote for him. Unions and hardworking Americans did not vote for him. He was able to capture a bunch of college educated young people that haven't made it yet. And they want change for the sake of change. So if you bring up reparations, obviously that's going to perk the interest of African Americans saying, hey, well, yeah, cut me in. I'll take a piece of that pie, even though they may never have been. Obviously they weren't slaves. The other thing to recognize, slavery still exists around the world. And where it exists the most and is in these Islamic extremist countries. They're getting right out of Africa, just like we did back in the day. And it's wrong. And African Americans in this country know that they're not going to be fooled.
1: Bruce, how many years did you spend on different campuses in your career?
0: Brian, I coached for 48 years in college basketball as a head coach in 30 years. So how many college campuses was I on in 48 years?
1: You didn't just stay in the gym. I'm sure you walked the campus, taught classes. Did you notice the changing students in curriculum, the lack of history, knowledge, and caring about our country? Have you noticed that? Did you get outside the athletic department?
0: Oh yeah. I mean, cause that was one of the keys to my success, Brian, is to whom much is given, much is expected. And what I did, I participated in every university that I was at in ways that had nothing to do with athletics to try to help our students come in and grow and achieve and love their country, love their God and leave our community and go make America great again and make it even better. So yeah, I was outside that. I think that, you know, obviously what took place with diversity, equity, and inclusion as you know, how the pendulum swing. Look, affirmative action was really important back in the day because we had a long way to go to give everybody a better opportunity. And we made some adjustments in that. And I think it was important. Like every pendulum that swings, it probably went too far. And then we had qualified people that weren't going to be able to get into schools and in jobs and things like that because they weren't the right sex or they weren't the right race. And there has to be some adjustment, and there was. But the adjustment was then to just hate our country and to teach our young people how awful we are. Yeah, we are not perfect, but this is the best place in the world to work and to live. And we're simply, you know, trying to make it better. I think conservative, hardworking Americans did not get an education. And I know this is a shot, and I'm taking a shot at universities and the educational system, but I always used to say those that can't do and those that can't sometimes teach. Now, I was a coach. I couldn't play, but I coached, so I don't mean to be a hypocrite. I'm just saying that your best attorneys, they're out there actually practicing law and doing really well. There are other attorneys that are out there and they're teaching law. And so as a result, the people that are in there teaching our kids are way more left, way more liberal. Have a lot of different ideas about capitalism than the American way. And obviously being infiltrated with all this foreign money. They've invested tremendously in not only sending students, but also sending faculty. These are the people that are teaching our children. And as a result, when we do all the polling of where everybody is, the younger people are way more left, way more liberal, way more compassionate to Hamas and terrorism because they bought into the fact that there's been an apartheid or there's been a genocide, which is a complete and total lie and falsehood. But that's what they've been taught. Right. And that's the battle we're fighting.
1: And now we have this thing called the podcast world who just want to have conversations. I might bring Bruce Brohl in, and Bruce, you could say anything you want. You're here as my guest, and I'm not going to really challenge you. You're going to just tell me your opinions. That's really what Joe Rogan does. Does a great job, fantastic listener. He'll have an explorer in 1 minute, an astrologist in the next, and a comedian in. So he made this statement about Gaza. Cut 29.
3: The fact that a take on something that if you're just looking at it, like how could you defend that? Like, how could anybody defend that?
4: Right.
3: I don't even know how many people are dead. You have a complete wipeout of a city, like 90% of Gaza's gone or whatever the percentage is. You look at the buildings, you look at what it used to look like, you look at what it looks like now. Like, this is defensible.
1: So we lost Bruce. I don't know how much he heard, but you heard Joe Rogan just say this is genocide. There's no doubt about it. 90% have been wiped out. How could you say anything different? He says you look at the buildings, you look at what used to look like, and you look at it, what it looks like now, like this is defensible. Yeah, it's absolutely defensible. If you ask me, I want Bruce to have a chance to answer it because people just get this idea it's genocide and that's it. Of all people, Laura Loomer, who for some reason has the president's ear, he really trusts her. She was just coming out, deciding who is loyal to President Trump and who is not. But she was one of the people that came out and called out Ukraine and said they're corrupt. The Russia had no choice about the invasion. She came out and said, I saw for myself that I was lied to. So, Bruce, I don't know if you heard what Joe Rogan said, if you heard that clip as I was playing it.
0: That was my fault, Brian. No, I didn't hear it all. About Gaza.
1: He goes, no doubt about it, it was genocide. 90% of the buildings are down.
0: Yep. 90% of the buildings are down. Absolutely. But when you drop 200,000 bombs and you kill about 60,000 people, 30,000 of which are male terrorists, okay? It's the most humane urban warfare that's ever been fought. The math just doesn't add up. Yep. The place has been destroyed. Why? Because they were hiding in tunnels, underneath churches, inside of hospitals. They're launching rockets from people's living rooms. Look, there absolutely wasn't an out of genocide. A genocide is when you're trying to remove a people from existence. Okay. After October 7th, Israel could have gone in there and dropped 3 bombs and killed 2 million people. And they did not do that. They want to be able to get rid of Hamas. We got to get back to a place, Brian, where people remember what Golda Meir said, and that's simply this. When the Palestinians or the Arabs stop hating the Jews more than they love their children, we're never going to have peace. And you're seeing places like UAE that have adopted that, and they've turned things around. So I believe it can be turned around. And President Trump, with what he's doing right now and his involvement in the Middle East, and listen, he did not want, and Trump too, to have to go back in there and do what he's doing right now. He didn't want to. But guess what? He wanted to see if he maybe could change the course of history in the Middle East. And Brian, he's doing it. Good is lining up on the side of good. Evil's lining up on the side of evil. The terrorists have been exposed. America is safer because of it. I know it comes with a cost, but I think a nuclear Iran, okay, would be worse any of the costs that we paid so far.
1: And you will not be able to have any sort of peace in the Middle East as long as Iran is propping up these proxies, training and telling them to continue to hit Israel. Islamic Jihad, Hamas, Hezbollah, and the Houthis. That's all Israel, Iran. Iran stops funding them, they go away. And then we'll have this huge situation, good situation when it comes to the Abraham Accords. Bruce, do you miss basketball?
0: No, I love basketball, and basketball was great to me. But it was time to do something else, Brian. I love my country. And right now, my opponent's no longer the SEC. My opponent is anybody that hates our country and our Judeo-Christian way of life. And I tell you what, that's a potent, a very important opponent to fight.
1: Go get him, Bruce. Doing a great job, and you're using your fantastic communication skills to get that point across. Bruce Pearl, thank you. Talk to you again soon. Back in a moment.
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1: Well, the last poll that I saw in Pennsylvania, not a whole lot of Democrats think that he is representing them. And as you know, there's some question whether or not he flips and becomes a Republican. So I would not put too much credibility in what somebody like Fetterman says.
2: He said you should sit this out.
1: Is that what he said?
2: Yeah.
1: So you think I should take his advice? I probably won't. So John, not going to take your advice. We're going to work as hard as we can, not only to elect El Sayed, but Peggy Flanagan in Minnesota, and strong congressional candidates all over this country.
3: Yeah, he is not interested in John Fetterman, who just shows you how different I am from Bernie Sanders, and you are too. I mean, he doesn't sound crazy, just says, he acts like, why would we listen to John Fetterman? A guy that votes Democrat 80-something percent of the time, but has this thing called common sense, and even though he's not Jewish, likes Israel. Does sees him as an ally, sees Iran as a problem, sees the border that needs to be enforced. Those never used to be Democratic ideals. But that's why Chuck Schumer evidently sought out Fetterman, said, whatever you do, don't switch parties. I also found a pretty good source that he, when he goes to the cloakroom in the Democratic, you know, in the Senate where they hang out, nobody talks to him. So he has now picked, stop going in there, and he goes and sits with the Republicans. I'd be real nervous, because either way, if you look at seats that could flip, Michigan probably is going to flip to Republicans if I was a betting man. And I think perhaps New Hampshire. But if you look at Democrats, they got to feel good about holding on to Georgia. I didn't think they would. In North Carolina, I like Mike Watley, but right now he is trailing. So maybe they think they can flip that. And maybe they think they'll get lucky in Iowa, Ohio, and Texas, which means a lot of pressure on Fetterman. You keep treating him like crap, and Bernie Sanders saying what he's saying and acting socialist, he's going to go, I don't want any part of this party. You know, he doesn't agree with everything Trump does. But you know what Trump did? Appreciates him. Had him down to Mar-a-Lago. And there's a line of communication. If he had something he needed, I'm telling you right now, the White House would get it done, because they really appreciate him. That's why I really wish, as much as I, you know, guys like Jim Justice do a great job in the Senate, but Manchin was always a beacon of hope, as was Senator Sinema, because they just wouldn't be crazy. They'd be Democrats who wouldn't be crazy. Don't forget, go to BrianKilmeade.com. 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You can pre-order the book. But don't forget, Old Westbury I'm going to be, as well as Red Bank, New Jersey.
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7: Tensions are rising again between Iran and the U.S. In a post on X yesterday, U.S. Central Command said strikes were conducted against dozens of targets in response to Tuesday night's attacks by Iran on American forces in the Middle East. CENTCOM said all of the Iranian missiles launched during those attacks were successfully intercepted. A new report has found the economy has slowed more than expected due to the conflict in Iran. The latest GDP report shows the economy grew at a yearly rate of 1.5% during the three-month period that ended in June. That's against growth of 2.1 over the previous quarter. A multi-day severe weather threat is moving into the Central Plains and Midwest. NBC's Ryan Chandler reports it comes on the heels of torrential rain and flooding from Pennsylvania to Connecticut.
8: Downpours also flooding upstate New York, where some communities saw more than 10 inches of rain in just 24 hours, prompting water rescues and forcing drivers to abandon submerged cars.
7: NOAA's Weather Prediction Center has issued a 2 out of 4 risk of flash flooding for parts of Minnesota, Kansas, Iowa, and other states across the region today. The most intense storms are expected to form across parts of central South Dakota and north central Nebraska. Moving into tomorrow, the weather threat will shift into the upper and middle Mississippi Valley. At the same time, some parts of the country, including the Southwest, are contending with extreme heat with temperatures as much as 20 degrees above normal. Todd Blanche's nomination for U.S. Attorney General has hit a roadblock as Texas Senator John Cornyn withholds support over a disputed Justice Department fund. Blanche's nomination will not be advanced by the Senate Judiciary Committee today after Cornyn said he won't vote yes until the DOJ provides a written commitment permanently ending a proposed $1.8 billion anti-weaponization fund. The Justice Department says it has submitted a written proposal to address Cornyn's concerns. However, Senator Cornyn says that written proposal does not meet his request. I'm Chris Caraggio.
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13: May 15, 9 a.m. Two women quietly waiting at the doctor's office. Woman 1 says, "Cold day, huh?" Woman 2, "What's that?" Woman 1, "Kinda cold today." Woman 2, "Yeah, wasn't expecting that." Woman 1, "What is it, 47 degrees? Woman 2, "No, more like 45. Woman one. Yeah. Makes sense. At least it's not raining. Woman two. That would be sad. Woman one. So sad. Woman two. The weather. Woman one. Crazy. 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
20: All right, let's do it. The Markley, Van Camp, and Robbins Show. Jamie Markley, David Van Camp, and Scott Robbins. Okay, if I were to ask you, what are the biggest things we learned from the Fauci diary? Your answer would be what?
21: Well, he lied.
20: Constantly.
21: Yeah. On everything. It's just about everything, yes.
22: He didn't feel safe with the vaccine.
21: No.
22: Catching COVID.
20: No.
21: After telling us all that once we had the vaccine, yeah, we were unable to catch it or pass it.
20: Well, he had an adverse effect from it.
22: Yes, yes. A lung clot or something, right?
21: But who knew? Yes. Nobody knew that.
20: He wasn't honest about any of that.
21: No.
20: Okay? And you think about what everyone went through with COVID. And I know the left right now is saying, you know, people just want to move on and Republicans just want to go back to this old story. No. No, people want justice, remember?
23: No justice, no peace.
20: People want justice. They want the truth. It's starting to come out more and more for a lot of people that didn't know this stuff, right? ABC, Good Morning America. We want to know, how will they cover yesterday's hearing? And I'll just play it for you and get your reaction.
24: And Jay, a sign of the times, that Dr. Fauci hearing yesterday, about as partisan as it gets.
20: And you're saying, wait a second, this wasn't part of the lead? No. No, we had Iran, which I understand. Then it's the weather. Then it's Trump's pick for AG facing problems. And this is on the back end of that. Okay, that's where it starts.
25: It was, and now, after that hearing, the chair of that committee, Senator Rand Paul of Kentucky, says he wants to move to hold Dr. Fauci in contempt of Congress after Fauci pled the fifth more than 100 times in that fiery hearing yesterday. Fauci said he did so as a way of protecting himself because he accused Paul of having, in his words, a, quote, unhinged obsession with putting him in prison. Paul has said that because Fauci has this preemptive pardon from President Biden that covers Fauci's time in government, he may not be allowed to exercise his constitutional right to plead the fifth. But Paul acknowledged to me that's an untested legal theory that the courts are going to have to settle, George.
24: Jay O'Brien, thanks very much.
22: That's it.
20: There you go. That's it. Nothing about what he took the country through, how he lied on so many different things. Nothing about that. Just, you know, legally, where do we stand now? And that way they can say, well, we covered it.
22: Just sign of the times, partisan. Yeah.
20: But, you know, it was like you said yesterday, Scott. Well, at least the country is going to hear what happened.
21: Yeah.
20: And I said, you know, they're probably not.
21: No, they're not.
20: Because these media outlets want to shield their audience from ever knowing it.
21: I will say, I watched.
20: And that's what's maddening. And I'm not going to go off all day about it, but gosh dang.
21: No,
20: dude.
21: But the Today Show had a couple of excerpts that came from Republicans.
20: Well,
21: you know, while they were going hard after him.
20: Yeah, ABC is probably the worst.
21: Oh, ABC is definitely the worst.
20: You know, I'm texting with a buddy of mine earlier today, and this was a guy who didn't believe a lot of this BS and questioned the mask and never got vaccinated, didn't trust it. And his family made it out to be, you're crazy. Mm-hmm. I can't believe you're buying into all these conspiracies. And ivermectin, and it turned out he's right.
0: And he's asking me, do you think my family's actually going to say, hey, you were right?
22: No.
0: Probably not. Because they may not even hear it.
22: No, I mean...
21: No, that's a valid point on your part. I didn't even think about that, but I just keep thinking, I guess everyone will hear it, but you're
0: and
21: right.
0: I know it's not like I'm going to sit here and pine for the good old days, but it wasn't that long ago where at least when a story like this was out there, you could talk to people that you disagreed with politically and say, well, what do you think of this now? Mm-hmm. Because you're operating knowing the same information. And we're way past that. Because where they get news, they don't want them to know what really happened. And that's pretty frustrating.
21: Well, these were private conversations Richard Nixon was having about Watergate. They should never have been exposed to the public.
22: Well, plus, Nixon was set up. They framed him. Anyway.
21: Yeah, right. Exactly.
0: So, man, that's the part that's frustrating. Trump talked about this, David?
22: Yeah, he did. Well, President Trump, he weighed in on Fauci's testimony, and he's trying to distance himself from Fauci as much as possible.
0: Yes.
1: But Fauci wanted to have nobody wearing masks, if you remember, and then everybody had to wear five masks, as many masks as you could get. I mean, made a lot of mistakes, and he wasn't a big factor for me. He was a very big factor for Biden. And if you remember, even though we were
0: Well, hold on a second.
22: Yeah.
0: I mean, dude, it was in the diary that he was yelling at Birx that Fauci and you basically trashed our economy.
22: Yeah.
0: I mean, you were leaning on him early on.
1: Mm-hmm. James!
0: You know that's true. Come on.
22: That is true.
0: I don't blame anyone for saying we had no idea what was going on. We had to trust this guy. Who else were we going to trust? You know, I would go along with that, but anyway.
1: Prime time in terms of that whole disaster of COVID. Far people died, fewer in the Trump administration than in the Biden administration. We ran it well. Operation Warp Speed was talked about as being one of the great success stories anywhere in the world, actually.
0: He held it up.
1: He did a good job. But many more people died under Biden than died in the Trump administration from COVID. COVID was a disaster, but Fauci did not help.
0: No, he did not help. No.
21: Well, that is a true statement. Well, Fauci did not help.
22: Yeah, because then, I mean, you know, this guy turned full fascist, Fauci did, and, you know, with the vaccine, it's like, now it's time to do what you're told. Dude, there is not another person in the medical world who has done more to damage trust in science and in medicine than Anthony Fauci, and he will never acknowledge that.
21: 100% agree with you on that.
0: Yes.
21: From now on, if something happens again, we are going to be as skeptical as we can be.
0: Yeah.
21: Because we won't believe a damn word they're telling us.
0: No.
21: Rightfully so.
0: Yeah.
21: You've earned that privilege.
0: No, he was out to protect himself.
21: Yes.
0: In a number of different ways.
21: He's a monster. The guy's a monster.
0: Oh, and a complete narcissist.
22: Oh, yeah.
21: Yes.
0: Addicted to celebrity. More on that a little bit later. What's the clip here?
22: Well,
0: Birx on Fauci.
22: Deborah Birx, the White House coordinator for COVID early on. Big player in mm-hmm. Trump administration.
21: Scarf lady.
22: Yeah,
21: in case you're wondering.
0: Well, you found her pretty attractive. You were a little smitten there for a while, Scotty.
21: Well, you know, I mean, it was the scarves. I fancied them.
22: On News Nation, she said, hey, you know, the initial intent was not to have people close down entirely. And then she did let something slip. I mean, she's kind of throwing Fauci under the bus in like a very polite way. But
0: okay,
22: yeah,
0: roll it.
2: We put out guidelines to slow the spread, and the next thing we know, everything is closed down. Now I know that Dr. Fauci was having private conversations with these governors and mayors to tell them to close the schools and to tell them, while we were trying to figure out how to contain the virus without doing all of that. A long way of saying, you know, you have to follow what your commander in chief is saying to you. That doesn't mean that you change the science. It doesn't mean you change the data, but you figure out a way to execute the plan that they want. There were solutions, but it became very political, and we all have to be aware, because it was a presidential election year, it was really important for blue states to show that they were taking it very seriously, and they overclosed. And we just have to be honest.
0: Oh, my gosh.
21: Where were you at then?
0: Yeah, no kidding. Because Trump was being called a monster.
22: Yeah.
0: By saying, hey, we want to open up by Easter.
22: Yeah.
0: Remember that churches wanted to be back open. Oh, no, no, no.
22: Yeah.
0: I mean, Fauci didn't even want families getting together for Christmas.
22: Nope. Right.
0: For Thanksgiving.
22: Unless it was him and his wife and the family of Jake Tapper from CNN.
20: Of course. Yes. Or getting together with Chris Cuomo. Yeah, that was all good and fine. But you, the little people. No. We can't have any of that. And Burks also said what?
22: Dude, this one is funny to me. This was on CBS on their online, on the streaming platform. She was asked about Fauci's obsession with his own fame.
20: Oh. I haven't heard this.
3: There right. you go, Dr. Burks. You know Dr. Fauci well. In his diaries, it is clear there are times he is captivated by his rising international fame. Is that a recognizable trait of his?
2: Well, if you've been to his office, you can see that he has a lot of photos of his dealing with high-level influencers and presidents. That is something that means something to him. It doesn't mean something to me, so it's difficult for me to comment.
20: Time out. It doesn't sound difficult for you. It sounds like you're clowning that dude because you're laughing.
22: Completely clowning that guy.
20: Yes.
22: I mean, it's something to him. I mean, I don't
20: know. That's hilarious.
2: But I don't think that that clouded his judgment on what he was trying to do for the American people.
20: Please.
2: We all are human, and I hope we step back and allow Dr. Fauci that humanness at the same time holding Dr. Fauci, myself, and others accountable.
20: Okay.
21: She doesn't mean herself either, by the way.
20: Okay.
21: She didn't even brought up in anything.
20: I forget who put together this montage because, like, I just, you know, we're human here. And when she says that, I'm like, no, you need to remember some things with the likes of Chris Hayes and Rachel Maddow and Fauci and all that.
4: Fox News, Rupert Murdoch's company, night after night, peddles these incredibly dangerous, poisonous lies about the literally life-saving coronavirus vaccine.
20: So Fox does,
5: we all know already, right, that if you get vaccinated, that vaccine will basically prevent you from getting sick with COVID. It will prevent you from having to go to the hospital with COVID symptoms. It will prevent you from dying from COVID. Great. Good for you.
8: Our data from the CDC.
20: Hold on a second. I feel like I need to add sound effects to this. If you don't mind.
22: Sure.
20: Okay, go ahead. Roll it.
8: Data from the CDC today suggests, that vaccinated people do not carry the virus, don't get sick, and that it's not just in the clinical trials, but it's also in real-world data. Oh,
5: instead of the virus being able to hop from person to person to person to person, spreading and spreading, sickening some of them, but not all of them, and the ones that it doesn't sicken don't know they have it, and then they give it to even more people because they didn't recognize they were...
19: If you're vaccinated, you don't have a risk, and that's the reason why we say it's a... Simple as black and white. You're vaccinated, you're safe. You're unvaccinated, you're at risk. Simple as that.
5: Right? Instead of
20: he lied through his freaking teeth.
22: He sure did.
21: He knew it. He knew it wasn't true.
20: I'm not even halfway through
21: that. That wasn't true.
20: We'll get to the rest of it later. Oh, it's maddening.
21: Rachel Maddow.
20: Oh yeah, you can trust her.
21: Very matter of factly.
20: Yeah.
21: You won't spread it. You won't get sick. Beep, beep, beep, beep, beep, beep, beep, beep.
20: Yeah.
21: Yeah, okay.
20: Russia collusion.
21: Over and over again. Just nonsense.
20: And then there's a funny Fauci meme, David.
22: Yes, people are having a whole lot of fun with Fauci just pleading the fifth over and over again and splicing in other, like, viral moments. And this one caught my attention, and I think you fellas would appreciate it, too.
20: Okay.
23: Why are you gay?
26: On the advice of counsel, I respectfully decline to answer based upon my rights under the Fifth Amendment to the Constitution.
23: You are gay.
20: Oh, man. That clip is one of the all-time classics.
22: That was Gizmo memes, by the way. I want to give a hat tip to them.
20: Well done, Giz. Oh, Bill de Blasio. You got to hear this take from that guy. Remember the mayor of New York and the five stories we're watching today coming up.

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11: The Markley, Van Camp, and Robbins Show. Jamie Markley, David Van Camp, Scott Robbins, and the five stories we're watching today.
12: One, two, all right, three, number five. Someone put up missing person posters for Mitch McConnell outside of the U.S. Senate. Describes him as 84 years of age, 5'9 in height, and turtle-like in appearance. Because he's been...
13: No, see, that's mean. That's just mean.
12: Well... He owes people an explanation as to where he is, like what's going on.
11: I can tell that you feel deep in your heart how mean it is by the way you busted out laughing.
13: Yeah. I didn't expect it. When it came, it was funny. It was funny.
11: I mean, I felt bad.
13: I know. And I heard somebody say yesterday, James Carville was sitting on a hot rock. And that made me laugh, too.
12: All right. All right. Number four, the Seattle police chief, Sean Barnes, dismissed by Mayor Katie Wilson after controversy because he wasn't in town and hasn't been in town for many crises in the city because his family lives in Chicago.
13: He got blown out?
12: Yeah.
13: Whoa.
11: Only because that came to everyone's attention.
12: Yeah.
13: I guess what are you going to do, right?
12: Yeah. Well,
11: and he was upset with you, David?
12: That's what I heard, yeah.
13: We heard this, yeah, we heard this.
12: That, like, somebody at the police department wanted, like, my number or something like that. Not for an interview, but to, like, cease and desist or something. I'm like, okay.
11: Well, because you're like, if his family's in Chicago, maybe this isn't a good idea to have you the police chief in Seattle.
13: And Van Camp also questioned, how can you work remotely as a police chief?
12: Yeah, that doesn't make any sense. But, yeah, after the deadly shooting at the... Bite of Seattle, you got to go. Yeah, there's enough questions, and the response has been terrible, and he's suggesting midnight basketball and all that to teach kids to not shoot each other.
13: Well, Brandon Johnson will hire him in Chicago. No big deal. Put him in charge.
11: Yeah, well, so. I wonder, is he going to say, this is because of the color of my skin? Are we going to go that route?
12: We'll see.
13: Because David Van Camp talked about me. That's right.
12: Yes, yeah. I have a direct line to Katie Wilson. I'm sure the communist mayor, who should also resign, by the way. But anyway, number three, outgoing Texas Republican Senator John Cornyn is blocking Trump's AG nominee because he's bitter about losing his primary. Number two, this is the same guy who, by the way, enthusiastically voted to confirm Merrick Garland.
11: Right.
12: To restore justice in the Justice Department and impartiality, please.
13: But he's got a proven conservative record.
12: Yeah. Full shaky. Number two, authorities in Spain are scrambling. This is crazy footage. Thousands of migrants are swarming and breaking through the border that separates Morocco and the Spanish territory of Ceuta in northern Africa.
11: Man.
12: It is wild, man. I saw one estimate of like 30,000 people trying to get in because Spain just granted amnesty to a whole lot of illegal aliens.
11: Yeah, and that's so what happens.
12: Now it's like, all right, let's kick down the door. Let's go. Yeah. Then number one, the U.S. has launched a new wave of strikes on Iran. We'll see what happens moving forward.
11: Yeah. I saw something sort of comical, and it was BuzzFeed. They don't do a lot of stuff right, but little things like this could be entertaining. Asking older adults what everyday inconvenience from the past would frustrate people today. And some of the answers were pretty good. Like waiting by the phone for a call.
13: Oh, yeah.
11: And you're just waiting. Yeah. Waiting, and there's no text. There's nothing like that.
13: No.
11: That would frustrate people. Or if you had to write everything down by hand. Because you don't have your phone.
12: Yeah.
11: So whether it was directions to something, a recipe, certain notes, you just have to write everything. The people would be frustrated by that today if they had to go back to it. Only mentioned finding out about snow days if you live in that part of the country. If you're like listening to the radio, just praying that your school was one that was going to be canceled.
13: And you know you missed it if you didn't hear it.
11: Are you sure?
13: We got to listen to that again because I'm sure.
11: Yeah. Using a manual typewriter.
13: Oh, gosh, yeah.
11: Because you make a mistake.
13: Yeah.
11: And you have to get either the white out, but you'd have to then flip the page up, and then you get back down, and something would happen, and the line wouldn't be straight anymore.
13: Oh, God, it was terrible. Yeah.
11: That was very frustrating.
13: The sound of the paper you had to roll up in there, too.
11: Oh, yeah.
13: Just that sound.
11: Oh, yeah. Or waiting for report cards to know your grades.
13: Oh,
11: they wouldn't tell you.
13: Hated that.
11: And you're just gripping.
13: Hated it.
11: And then trying to figure out if you could turn one of the letters into something else.
13: Right. Well, you can turn a D into a B. I mastered that.
11: But that line is tough because it goes all the way. Yeah. And you start to curve it out. It looks pretty obvious.
13: Depends on the penmanship of the teacher,
11: too. I guess.
13: Yeah.
11: Yeah, Republicans shouldn't talk about COVID anymore. People just want to move forward. Who said that? The answer and what's your story? Straight ahead.

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0: Seattle's conservative talk.
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18: The Markley, Van Camp, and Robin Show. I'm Jamie Markley, the Gen Xer. David Van Camp, you know, he's the millennial and the sexy boomer. That's Scott Robbins. So I happen to see this from CNN. Bill de Blasio, former mayor of New York. Talking about Fauci, talking about COVID.

0: when you're in the...
1: A month later.
0: There's no doubt that wearing masks protects you and gets you to be protected.
1: He was consistent.
0: So it's people protecting each other.
1: Right, of course. Anyway, go ahead.
2: But I think the bottom line here is Trump once again, and the Republicans in the Senate, surprisingly, they can't get out of their own way, Caitlin. They should not be talking about something that happened 5 years ago, which the American people want to put behind them. They should be talking about the crisis of today, that the American people feel overwhelmed by their economic reality. And every time the Republicans relitigate the past, whether it's the 2020 election or whether it's COVID, it really sends a message that they're totally out of touch with the day-to-day life of average Americans. I just don't understand why they wanted to have this hearing, honestly.
1: Do you know how many people died?
3: Yeah.
1: Do you know how many people couldn't bury their relatives properly because of what was going on? You know how many people lost their jobs or lost their business and have wanted to see justice? Yeah, you just forget about that.
3: Yeah. It was...
1: Gas prices are high right now. Whatever.
3: Not to mention, one of the reasons why economically we are where we are is because of COVID. 100%. Because of our reaction to COVID. So,
1: yes.
3: Yeah, that's pretty pertinent, actually.
4: Last night I saw so many videos, too, of when they had those three-year-olds, two-year-olds, and those parents that had to put masks on them.
1: Oh, yeah.
4: And those poor, tortured kids. Good God, man.
1: I know.
4: And you're going to defend this guy?
1: Yes.
4: Sit down.
1: There were a bunch of them out there.
4: Gosh, I know there were. And some senators.
1: Yeah. Well, and yeah, David, to your point, you think about when inflation hit, it was...
5: I signed the bipartisan infrastructure again, which...
4: The interfloxion thing was going to work. On paper, it worked.
1: In
4: principle,
1: yeah.
4: No.
1: Yeah. And yeah, people shouldn't forget how so many lied about it. James Clapper. How many things did that guy lie about? This was CNN 2020.
6: Dr. Anthony Fauci tells a National Geographic that the evidence is very, very strongly leaning towards this could not have been artificially or deliberately manipulated. Everything about the stepwise evolution over time strongly indicates that this virus evolved in nature and then jumped species.
7: From the weight of the scientific evidence, and I think Dr. Fauci, whom I consider the real authoritative voice here, kind of reaffirmed that it was natural, and most likely scenario is it occurred from bats in the marketplace.
1: Yeah, bat. Except we know from the diary that out of what 12 scientists, 10 or like that came from a lab.
3: Yeah,
1: and two were like maybe a wet market. I'm going to get him to change the mind on that.
3: Yeah.
4: Well, they didn't publish anything. They didn't,
1: it'd be a shame if you lost all your funding.
4: Right, exactly.
1: Yeah.
4: Yeah.
1: Yeah. Okay. I know we should just probably move on.
4: It's hard to move on from this. It really is. Yeah. So difficult.
1: Well, if you want a completely different story, I'll tell you what, Candace Owens has now cracked the case.
4: Of what?
1: With the Charlie Kirk murder.
4: Oh, I thought we were going down a COVID rabbit hole again.
1: No. No.
4: Okay.
1: No, I mean, we've talked about this before. I think it's just terrible what she's done. And I know the people that follow her, there are some that are going to believe everything that she says. But she's really getting clowned online now. Because it's video of the dude that's doing a certain maneuver that apparently, according to Candace, can only be done by special, very special military people. It takes a ton of training.
3: Yeah, it's the rooftop video that was shown in court of the sniper, presumably Tyler Robinson, because, well, the defense really didn't want that video out there.
1: No.
3: Because it's kind of damning to their case. But anyway, it's this guy up on the roof right before shooting and killing Charlie Kirk. And apparently, yes, there is a move that he does that can only be done
1: by a specialist.
3: There's no way
1: a Tyler Robinson could complete this move. Okay.
8: Our rooftop guy begins a tactical crawl. It's actually known in the military as a lateral crawl. Let's watch that.
1: That's what they do. And I'm watching videos of people watching this, and they're laughing their heads off.
4: Well, it's yes.
1: Because you saw what somebody had a clip of a baby doing the same move.
3: Doing the same move. Yeah, the lateral crawl. Yeah, there is something that people get trained how to do.

0: when they're carrying a rifle. Yeah. Sure. But I mean, I've seen a 290-pound hunter who's never been in the military do a lateral tactical crawl, you know, six paps in a deer blind, you know?
1: Yeah, right. Exactly. Yeah.
2: But just to continue this on is...
1: You just keep finding stupid things. Okay, lateral crawl. That's the new
0: tactical
1: one, huh?
0: Tactical lateral
1: crawl. Tactical lateral crawl. I think that's a Brooks and Dunn song.
2: Oh, there are comments. I mean, what was it? And I'm paraphrasing. It's Colvin from Turning Point USA.
0: Colvin, yeah.
2: And I think it was something to, this takes a new level of retardation. So, like, believe this. Like, it just, and I saw other videos of people clowning it. I don't understand it.
1: Unbelievable.
2: But I guess it's, if you're making tons of money on it,
0: sure,
2: you got to keep it going.
0: It's unbelievable. Yeah, he had the side by side of a guy who's presumably not wanting to be seen by the crowd below, kind of sliding over towards where he would eventually take the shot. Mm-hmm. And she puts it up side by side with a military officer getting shown, demonstrating the lateral slide. See,
2: but
0: they're identical.
2: Yeah. But there are people just lapping that up.
1: I guarantee you I'm going to hear from a couple today.
2: Yeah.
1: I'm up for us mocking Candace.
0: Well, too bad. I don't know what to tell you. It's silly. Yeah.
1: How do you possibly?
2: Very much.
0: Yes.
1: Truth teller she is.
2: Okay. Yes, sure. She's the only one that's willing to stand up
1: tactical
2: to power.
1: Tactical lateral crawl.
2: Yes.
1: Wow, there's a new one.
0: My dog does a tactical lateral crawl when she has some poop left on her.
1: Yeah, when it's time to express the glands.
2: All right, it's that time. We do it a couple of times a day. Go around the table. It may not be the biggest story out there, but it caught your attention. You want to bring it in. David, today, what's your story?
0: Something that I've never heard before. It's from Rachel Dolezal. This is the woman who led the NAACP Spokane branch, was caught lying about being black. And, I mean, it was just a case study in mental illness, obviously. Now, apparently, she was on that site Cameo, where you can pay a celebrity to give a personal greeting.
2: Really?
0: And somebody trolled her, and given her history and who she is, you know, she was a professor at some point of African-American studies.
2: Yes.
0: And she missed the troll completely, and this joy was brought to you by $20 and some ingenuity.
2: Roll it.
3: Hi, this is Rachel Dolezal sending congratulations to the 13% crew for hitting 55% this year. That's amazing. When 13% of the company does 55% of the work, you deserve recognition. But truth be told, it's really more like 6% getting it done. So you know who you are. Congratulations on your success. And this message is from your regional manager.
0: So that is a troll referencing crime stats. It has nothing to do with sales.
2: Okay.
0: Oh, pretty spicy for the pepper, man.
1: Yeah, it is.
2: That is a crime stat. 13%, 55% of the crime. Yeah. Oh, that's hilarious.
1: Just read what's in front of you and get paid.
2: Yeah.
0: Whatever. I think we should sign up for Cameo.
1: Yeah, definitely.
2: That would be fun.
1: Yeah.
2: Oh, my gosh. All right, Scotty, what do you got for What's Your Story?
1: A Kentucky Governor Andy Beshear piling on, particularly in the Anthony Fauci-Rand Paul discussion. Andy Beshear pointed this out yesterday. He said, today, Rand Paul wants to force an 85-year-old Dr. Anthony Fauci to address the American people, but refuses to ask the same of 84-year-old Mitch McConnell. Now, did Mitch McConnell facilitate the pandemic there, big brain? No.
2: No, I can blame Mitch for a lot of things.
1: That's a hell of a reach there, though, isn't it, huh?
2: But as David said earlier, who's done more damage than Anthony Fauci?
1: No one.
2: That you can think of.
1: In my time, no.
2: No. What a crappy comparison.
1: And Andy, well, everybody's just grasping here.
2: Yeah.
1: Trying to get their woke points.
2: Of course.
1: While trying to also toe the company line, you know? I mean, it's ridiculous.
2: Defending Fauci.
1: Yeah.
2: Yeah, there you go.
1: He's responsible for the deaths of millions of people.
2: Okay.
1: Maybe just sit down on this one, huh? Maybe just be quiet.
2: For my story, I bring it in for you more than anything, Scott.
1: Yeah, what you got?
2: Some collector's things I don't understand.
1: Okay.
4: But I saw this piece on the priciest sports cards ever sold.
1: Mm.
4: And number one, I figured it was a baseball card. It's not.
1: Oh, it's a Pokemon?
4: No.
1: Oh, what is it?
4: The Michael Jordan Kobe Bryant 2007-2008 Upper Deck Exquisite Collection Dual Logo Man Autographs card.
1: Yeah. It was signed?
4: Yeah.
1: But there were only, what, how many of them made? I mean,
4: I don't know, but it's
1: a very small amount.
4: What would you guess that goes for?
1: $200,000.
4: $12.93 million.
1: That's insane. Yeah. Well.
4: Okay, so you're saying...
1: Yeah,
4: okay.
1: I mean, I'm out at $100. So.
4: Yeah. Now, the Mickey Mantle 1952 Topps card.
1: That's a big one.
4: What do you think that goes for?
1: $500,000.
4: $12.6 million.
1: Oh, my God. I didn't know it was that big. Yeah.
4: And all I'm like is, what do you do with it?
1: You
4: admire it.
1: Yeah, well, and you have it encased so it never gets bent or ruined or
4: right.
1: Fire retardant on there, too.
4: Yeah.
1: Mm-hmm.
4: Part of that was right. I just don't understand it. the 1909 Honus Wagner.
1: Yeah, that's the
4: what's
1: one.
4: Do you know this T206 card?
1: Yeah, I do know it.
4: What
1: yeah.
4: does that mean?
1: I mean, I've seen it.
4: What is T206?
1: It's the numbering of the card.
4: Okay.
1: And, you know, it's...
4: That's over 7 million.
1: Yeah.
4: There's a 1914 Baltimore News Babe Ruth card, 7.2 million.
1: Is the Ty Cobb one still on there?
4: Ty Cobb, let's see.
1: I mean, that was a big one.
4: I don't see Ty Cobb on here.
1: Well, the Honus Wagner, I think, was for tobacco, too. They used to have him packs of cigarettes.
4: Okay.
1: Cards. Took all the fun out of smoking. After they did that, stopped doing that.
4: Man. Yeah. Well, then there's some NBA stuff. You got Steph Curry's 2009 Panini National Treasures Logo Man autograph card?
1: No.
4: I don't even know what that is.
1: No.
4: It's almost $6 million.
1: Different brand of cards. Yeah, there's several card companies.
4: Yeah, there's an Aaron Judge. There's another LeBron James. 2018 Flawless Luka Doncic Rookie Logo Man, $4.7
1: million. Mm-hmm. There's only so many. There are like 10 made, I think. Maybe less.
4: Okay.
1: There weren't that many. So you had, and you had to get lucky to find them. And you had those guys on those shows, those collectible shows, that buy like somebody's stock, $100,000 worth of cards, and they go through them all to see if they got anything in there or not, whether they're going to pay for it or not.
4: But I just.
1: Tyler McGregor had some of those.
4: Okay.
1: Yeah.
4: I guess I don't understand. It's just once you get it, if you really want for yourself, what. You just have people come over and say, see how cool this is?
1: I guess. I mean, it's like anything else if you got that kind of money. But I'm a novice, like I said.
4: I would rather say, you know what? Why don't you take us on a trip somewhere? Cool.
5: Yeah, no kidding.
1: I did get the 3 Bobby Witten bobbleheads, though.
4: Yeah, I know you did. You were very excited.
5: Yeah. It's incredible.
4: Boy, if you Google, does God forgive murderers? That's probably not going to look good later. That Nimrod's in the news coming up and a news update next.
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0: the Markley Van Camp Rabbit Show. People talk about weight loss injections because they've been effective for a lot of people. But some people that would like to lose significant weight don't want to deal with the needles. Just don't want to give themselves shots, don't want to have someone else do it. It's just kind of a hassle. And then you've probably heard about some of the intense side effects that can happen.
1: Yeah, I have. I've heard a few of them.
0: Yeah. You don't want to wear Depends. I know a lot of people don't.
1: No, I don't want to wear Depends.
0: Because it's, we don't need to get into the, that doesn't happen to everybody, but it's happened to people. We know that.
1: Yeah.
0: And so if you're in that boat where, yeah, I just want to lose significant weight, but I don't want to deal with all that. There is a product called Lean. It's worked for a lot of people.
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0: Anyway, go ahead, Scott.
1: No, they don't. 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
0: News update, David Van Camp.
2: They're trying to react to a national emergency in Spain as there's a North African territory still owned by Spain. And like thousands, tens of thousands of people from Morocco are breaking through the border right now.
0: Whoa, man.
2: It's just, it looks like World War Z, zombie movie.
0: Well, be keeping updated on that.
1: General admission seating. That's a problem.
0: Oh, boy. We got to get
3: when
0: the Nimrods.
3: The gun gets tough.
4: Damn it, this is too hard.
3: The dumb get dumber.
5: All right, Dan.
3: It's Nimrods in the News on the Markley, Van Camp, and Robbins Show.
6: I love the poorly educated.
0: General admission.
1: Well, you know.
0: I know.
1: All right. Seating would be fine.
0: Nimrods in the News. We go to Connecticut. 27-year-old woman, Cynthia Martinez, charged with murder. She killed a man in March. Police haven't revealed what the motive may have been, but they think it was premeditated. Why? Well, earlier that day, Cynthia Googled, does God forgive murderers?
1: Oof.
0: Well, we should ask David. Not Van Camp, David in the Bible.
1: I was just going to say, the book of Van Camp.
0: I mean, I wouldn't say go out and kill people at all.
1: No.
0: God forgive me. Yeah, but whatever she found and whatever Google said, it didn't stop her, apparently. She's in custody on $1 million bond, and that's Nimrod's in the News.
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11: Tensions are rising again between Iran and the U.S. NBC's Matt Bradley reports that according to officials, the U.S. launched new strikes overnight against Iranian targets.
12: They lasted about 2 hours, according to Central Command, and struck, according to CENTCOM, dozens of Islamic Revolutionary Guard targets in Iran, including military command centers, missile and drone facilities, coastal surveillance and defense sites, and maritime capabilities.
11: CENTCOM says all of the Iranian missiles launched earlier in the week were successfully intercepted. The latest GDP report found the economy grew at a yearly rate of 1.5% during the three-month period that ended in June. That's against growth of 2.1% over the previous quarter. Meanwhile, the annual inflation rate has now risen to 3.5%. President Trump is suggesting he could withdraw Todd Blanche's nomination for attorney general until two Republican holdouts are out of office. In a Truth Social post today, he said that he has no objection to temporarily withdrawing the nomination if Senators John Cornyn and Tom Tillis do not do the right thing. Cornyn and Tillis have both expressed reservations about confirming Blanche over Trump's proposed anti-weaponization fund. Trump's post came after the Senate Judiciary Committee postponed a vote on Blanche's nomination today. Cornyn responded to Trump in a post on X saying, POTUS is mistaken if he believes concerns about the provisions in his tax lawsuit settlement are limited to me and Senator Tillis. President Trump is set to announce the Freedom Haulers Initiative today alongside Transportation Secretary Sean Duffy. The plan comes as the administration pledges to crack down on illegal immigrants and people who can't speak English driving big rigs on the nation's highways. The FDA is investigating a separate cyclosporiasis outbreak not linked to lettuce. Almost 100 cases have been connected with the separate outbreak. The outbreak linked to lettuce has caused thousands of cases. Traceback efforts can prove to be difficult due to the time it takes people to experience symptoms. I'm Chris Caraggio.
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0: The Markley, Van Camp, and Robbins Show. Jamie Markley, David Van Camp, Scott Robbins. David, you say Abby Phillip from CNN apparently doesn't see much news?
2: But yeah, that's what I'm to gather here, because on CNN, Abby Phillip was still defending Fauci's integrity last night. She was talking to that, what's her name, Lydia Moynihan, who's a conservative panelist, and she just wanted to know, well, is there anything really that shows that Fauci was saying one thing and doing another?
0: You're joking.
1: Yes, there is.
2: Yeah.
0: There's a diary. Did you read it?
1: Yes.
16: All right, roll the clip.
22: Can you be a little bit more specific about what you think Fauci did and said that was so wrong that based on what we knew at the time, that you should hold him accountable for every bad thing that happened during COVID as a result of the virus and lockdown?
23: So the diaries are quite illuminating because he was writing one thing at the same time that he was saying something very different publicly.
22: About?
23: He was extremely dismissive, for instance, of the origins of COVID. At the same time that he was saying, oh, I don't think this is from the wet market. That's just one example.
22: So, okay.
16: Oh, my gosh.
2: So, okay, but aside from that, what else? Well,
1: he funded it.
2: Right.
1: There's the vaccine. There's the masking. There's all of it.
2: Well, there's also... Dr. Birx, the task force coordinator at the time, has also said this, like, you know, at the time when we were talking like 15 days to slow the spread, there was general guidance.
1: Mm-hmm.
2: And then now we know, and she, I actually do kind of take her at her word here, that she didn't realize that Fauci had been on the phone with all these different governors and mayors telling them to completely lock down.
1: Exactly.
2: And she's like, whoa, that was going around the president.
1: Yes.
0: And he wrote it in the diary.
2: Yes.
1: I think Abby Phillip makes the question so long, you forget what it is. By the time you get to an answer, you just...
16: There's something specific.
1: Oh, it just goes on and on. It's a 30-second ask. I mean, golly.
16: Well, I got a longer clip. But this is Mark Halperin.
1: Okay, I love Halperin.
16: He was out of his mind a little bit about the media coverage of this thing.
1: Okay.
16: And especially at the end, he gets to Brian Stelter from CNN, who's supposed to be the media guy, right?
1: Yeah.
16: Oh, I know. It's a joke. But anyway, here's the
24: point. I could spend this entire hour talking to you about the media coverage of this thing. If you read the stories in the so-called mainstream press about the Fauci diaries, you will see an exact parallel to the Biden acuity situation. They were present at the creation of the cover-up. They were present, engaged in nonstop bias, pro-Fauci, anti-Trump. And they're just sustaining it. There's no consciousness raising. There seems to be no awareness. And this goes across a range of things. It goes across the question of whether Dr. Fauci lied, whether Dr. Fauci helped fund the gain of function research. And it also goes to Dr. Fauci's insane obsession with fame and celebrity. There's no other way to describe it. Yes, there is, because it's not the way it's described in the Washington Post, New York Times, or Wall Street Journal news stories about this. They kind of say kind of a fascination.
0: He's getting so worked up.
1: Okay. And by the way, this is the show he does with the one guy that's conservative and one guy that's more liberal. They go back and forth or whatever. But then he gets to this part.
24: The high point, or say low point, of how you can understand how the mainstream press is thinking about protecting Dr. Fauci still, even after reading the diaries, comes from Kevin's close friend, Brian Stelter of CNN, who writes about the news.
0: I don't blame him.
24: 111. Brian Stelter should be Christmas for him. This should be the greatest day of his life to get to write about all the connections between Fauci and the media here and the ethics involved in people secretly being friends with him and helping him and then praising him on TV. There's so much rich stuff here.
1: Oh, but he'd have to go after Jake Tapper.
0: He would.
1: Well, that's just it, right? Yeah, of course. That's the first thing I thought of, too.
0: And many others, but...
24: And Fauci's obsession with celebrity... Again, I don't know how many of you have read them. He's obsessed. He talks about Julia Roberts. He talks about Cher. He talks about covers. He talks openly to his daughters about how people blocked him from TV. And he acts like being blocked from a TV appearance is like someone trying to strangle him underwater. Okay? This guy has a problem. And by the way, if you've covered him in the last 50 years when he's been in Washington, this comes as no surprise. Here's what Brian Stelter.
1: By the way, I thought that was funny. Because obviously Hopper's covered him.
0: Mm-hmm.
1: Yeah, everyone knows this guy's ego.
4: Well, they know more about him than we did.
1: Yeah, yes.
4: Absolutely. I knew nothing about him.
1: Going back at the time of, well, how many people in the gay community hated him for the AIDS thing? I remember looking back into that going, oh my gosh, I had no idea this even happened. But anyway, back to Hopper.
24: Here's what Brian Stelter writes about the diaries. He says, while MAGA media ridicules Fauci's quote-unquote obsession with fame, the diary entries read more like someone documenting the objectively wild speed at which a government immunologist became internationally famous. Brian Stelter in his career has written many corrupt sentences to protect the liberal side of the house. Many. But Larry, can you think of a more extreme example than that characterization?
1: Yeah. You see what I mean? I don't know that I've ever heard Hopperin that passionate about something.
0: Right.
1: It's like, boy, you got to be freaking kidding me.
0: It is ridiculous. That framing of him, like, dealing with it. No, I don't know, man. It's like you're kind of the face of the COVID response. And you're talking about how neat it is that people are saying, thank you, Dr. Fauci. Please.
1: Yeah.
0: But, I mean, the word was he always felt like he didn't get his due in his work with AIDS.
4: And in fact,
0: I did not realize this, but Deborah Birx, she was named as some, like, ambassador for global health under the Obama administration, dealing specifically with AIDS and HIV.
1: Okay.
0: And apparently Fauci was ticked about that because he was supposed to be, and they had worked together for years and years and years, on epidemiology and especially on AIDS, HIV. And apparently he was ticked that he didn't get this sort of ambassadorship from the Obama administration because he's like, with AIDS is my beat. What are you doing, toots?
1: Oh, wow.
4: I think, though, really, if you look at the psychological profile of guys like him, mm-hmm. They've been working in relative anonymity their entire lives. They think they're the smartest guy in the room, and they just never get recognized for it. You don't get invited to the cool parties. You don't get to hang with the cool kids. None of that happens. And then instantly it happens.
1: Right.
4: And you lose your mind. Because you've got Julia Roberts as, you know.
1: Yeah, but the dude was a narcissist before that.
4: Well, he was a narcissist, but he had nowhere to take it.
1: Yeah.
4: You know, he was still getting stuffed in lockers.
1: Yeah.
4: You know, but when this happens, this is
1: probably a terrible analogy, but it's almost like a drug addict that can't get drugs that often, and he just found a Colombian drug dealer with pounds of cocaine.
4: Yeah, no, like, just stay wasted forever, right? As long as he can. Or it's the athlete who is the high school athlete, college athlete, goes pros, gets all this money, mm-hmm. and just loses his mind.
1: Yeah.
4: With the influence and power he has, because it's not because of you, it's because of what you can do and who you are.
1: Well, and not only that,
0: but you have something to protect, so you got to lie your butt off.
4: Yeah, exactly.
0: Because you know you funded it.
4: Dude, you can't lose status, though. You're exactly. addicted to the white hot spotlight now. Now it's on you. Now you can't have enough. You can't get enough of it.
0: Yeah.
4: Yes.
0: Okay.
4: I mean, he could probably get in a celebrity bowling tournament coming up or something, you know.
2: Do they have those?
4: Darts? I don't know.
0: I don't know. I can't see him being much of a bowler.
4: No, yeah, I saw him throw. Yeah, no.
6: Can we bring the bumpers up?
4: I need the bumpers.
6: Bring me the children's ball, too. Nothing over 6 pounds, please.
4: Put his little tiny fingers in it.
0: Oh, gosh.
6: Do you have this shoe in a women's three narrow?
0: You know what? People were also talking about this online, like the way he didn't cooperate at all yesterday.
4: Yeah.
0: And we'll see, man. It is an interesting case of when you have immunity, you're supposed to then talk.
2: Yeah.
0: Are you in contempt? We'll figure that out later. But people were talking about it. He always said he would cooperate if there was some sort of hearing, you know?
7: If there are oversight hearings, I absolutely will cooperate fully and testify before the Congress have asked. You may not know, but I've testified before the Congress a few hundred times, okay, over the last 40 years or so. So I have no trouble testifying. We can defend and explain and stand by everything that we've said. So I have nothing to hide.
0: Of course. Mm-hmm.
6: Except I plead the fifth.
4: Did you see the Philadelphia Eagles open their training camp? And Vic Fangio, their defensive coordinator, opened the Q&A session with he's pleading the fifth.
0: Oh, that's really? Hilarious.
4: Yeah, right, yeah.
0: Oh, good for him.
4: On the advice of my attorneys.
0: All right, David, what's the story with the Epstein survivor?
2: Yeah, well, Acting Attorney General Todd Blanche, he met with Epstein survivors. The people who talk a lot but really don't want to go under oath, it seems. It's very odd to me, but they're very upset with him because he's not taking them seriously. Here's one of them talking about it after the meeting.
0: Okay.
19: I mean, he actually said the words, get to the point to us. We're survivors who've been waiting to meet with him for 9 months, 8 months. We've been asking for meetings, and he very much said, can you get to the point already? Like, what are you getting at, right? So to treat us with that sort of, there was no integrity. There was no understanding that he's dealing with the largest sex trafficking ring that we've seen in the U.S. ever. Instead, it was like, you have an Epstein problem, right?
7: How did he just...
0: You're not buying this, David.
2: I'm not. Well, one, largest sex trafficking ring. Okay. I do believe that, yes, he was trafficking women to people other than himself.
0: I think so.
2: I think there probably was blackmail involved.
0: Mm-hmm.
2: But, you know, these are people who they say, well, we can't name names because we're under, like, this non-disclosure. By your own definition, if it's the world's largest sex trafficking ring, then it certainly didn't die with Jeffrey Epstein.
0: No.
2: So you're willing to let other women fall victim into this world because you're worried about an NDA? Yeah, I agree with Todd Blanche. Get to the freaking point. Name names or shut up.
0: Because they have not named names.
2: No.
0: As far as I can tell.
2: No. Why? They say, well, you don't want to get sued. Blah, blah, blah, blah, blah, blah, blah. Really?
4: Repercussions and all that. Yeah.
0: Yes. So, and who's going to sue him?
2: Well, that's a big question, isn't it?
0: Yes, it is.
2: I mean, because if you don't think, okay, you name names and somebody sues you or whatever, takes you to court, you don't think that you'd be able to launch one of the most successful GoFundMe campaigns
0: in
2: the history of that website?
0: Of course.
2: To try to cover your legal bills?
0: And you would be a hero. You would risk it all to name these people.
2: Nah, I'm not buying it.
0: Yeah. News from the entertainment world. Katy Perry had what is called a Spinal Tap moment.
2: Oh, yeah?
0: Yeah. Apparently, when she does a live show, you've got this big, like, plastic bottle that she can walk into, and then it goes out into the crowd.
2: No.
0: Then it can't open.
4: Oh, no.
0: Oh, yeah.
4: She's banging on it to open it?
0: Well, she's saying, somehow take me to the straw, which is of the other part where they take this giant plastic bottle, you know, to the, like, middle of the stage. There, that maybe they can get it loose. Like, get me to that straw, she's heard telling the crowd, because they control where it goes as it goes out into the crowd.
1: I mean, I've seen.
4: So you can still hear her while she's trapped inside the bottle.
6: Well, yeah, you can.

0: back to the stage. Could you just get me back up there?
1: You guys got it with blowtorches and pickaxes trying to get it open.
0: It was a comedy, Dumba. Oh, my gosh. All right, the five stories we're watching today coming right up.

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0: Jamie Van Camp and Robin Show. Jamie Markley, David Van Camp, Scott Robbins, you know what it's time for. The five stories we're watching today.
1: Number five, several immigrant business owners in New York are preparing to sue the mayor, Zoran Mamdani, over the plan for city-owned grocery stores, creating unfair competition.
0: That'll be interesting.
1: It's going to be a very interesting battle. Number four, Seattle Mayor Katie Wilson has reportedly relieved embattled Police Chief Sean Barnes of his duties following mounting criticism over his absence from the city and the department's delayed public response to a mass shooting, also a run-in with a reporter, and questions over his frequently being out of the city.
2: Good thing he was a renter.
1: Right. Doesn't have to worry about it. It's a tough housing market, you know?
2: No, it is, yeah. It's gonna go.
0: We won't have to pay that high rent anymore.
1: Right. Yeah, right, exactly. Number three, outgoing Texas Republican Senator John Cornyn blocking Trump's AG nominee. He says it's because of the weaponization fund. He wants to make sure that, remember that, when
0: Trump
1: got the big settlement, and a lot of us were like, I don't know about that. Mm-hmm. They called off the dogs. John Cornyn wants guarantees that it's not going to be resurrected after he leaves. I don't think he's satisfied with that. I think he's also very bitter from Trump endorsing his primary opponent, and he's leaving the Senate now.
0: Well, you know, he and Tom Tillis have a proven conservative record.
2: Yes, they do.
0: Just so you know.
1: We're going to bat for Merrick Garland, one of the most corrupt attorney generals in David Van Camp's lifetime.
0: Yes.
1: All right. Number two, authorities in Spain are scrambling right now. Tens of thousands of migrants are swarming and breaking through the border that separates Morocco and the Spanish territory of Ceuta in northern Africa. So part of this is because there had been a policy where, because it's in North Africa, mm-hmm. if somebody arrives there from Morocco, they can just be turned around. Well, there's been a court ruling in Spain. They said, well, no, you have to treat that like you would if they landed on the continent. So you have to give them, quote unquote, due process before you turn them around. So people got the word and they're like, all right, I'm going.
0: You know what I've noticed? Huh. It's a sausage fest.
1: Yeah.
0: It's all dudes.
2: It is all dudes.
1: Yes.
2: Yeah, young guys.
0: Just like it was at our southern border.
1: Yes.
2: Yeah. There's like 100 of them on this little boat.
1: Yeah.
0: Well, they're swimming to shore and then running up, and there's a camera. And then you got guys, you know, mugging for the camera. Guys sticking his tongue out. Yay!
1: Yeah.
0: Like we made it.
2: Game seven just hit a home run, just hit a walk-off. Yeah, the guys
0: right.
2: made it.
1: And then number one, the U.S. has launched a new wave of strikes on Iran as Trump weighs other military options in this war.
0: All right. Boy, I happen to see this, Scott. And you talked about it many times.
2: Yep.
0: As far as you're a collector, you got a lot of stuff. And I know some of that stuff's worth some cash.
2: Yeah.
0: 49% of people in this poll would rather inherit nothing at all than, quote, have to deal with a relative's junk.
2: Well, it's not junk.
0: That with you, some of it might be junk, but there's a lot of it that's probably worth money.
2: Well, somebody's got to sort all that out. It ain't going to be me.
0: I know. By the way, just so I know, if anything does happen,
2: mm-hmm.
0: and I know it'll be your daughter that's going through this
2: my
0: stuff.
2: My daughter, my wife, yeah.
0: Yeah. Do you want David or I there just to say, hey, you don't want to throw that at it? That's going to be worth money.
2: No, because you guys have said nothing is worth money.
0: That's not true at all.
2: Oh, okay, well, yeah.
0: I at least know the rock and roll stuff.
2: If you
0: want to
2: stand there, yeah. I mean, the T-shirts alone.
0: Oh, my gosh.
2: See, I've never sold any T-shirts.
0: Dude. Some of those.
2: I got a ton of promotional shirts.
0: Yeah, but they're the crappy artists.
2: We'll go over
0: that later.
2: Yeah, it can.
0: Okay. News update. What's your story? All straight ahead.

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0: Seattle's conservative talk.
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13: My name is Ariel. 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

0: right. The Markley, Van Camp, and Robbins Show. Jamie Markley, David Van Camp, Scott Robbins. Well, I'll at least say this. CNN last night, talking about the Fauci stuff, had a professor from NYU, legal professor, named Goodman. Aaron Burnett's talking to him about Fauci pleading the Fifth over and over and over yesterday.
1: 112 times to invoke the Fifth Amendment. I mean, you can't even string all that together. That obviously, it sends a message. Will that strategy work? Because he says, well, I had to do that because, you know, they're looking for perjury traps. Or does that just make it worse, and is he in real trouble?
2: I think it makes it worse. It's even a curious way in which you wonder what his legal advice was, why they decided to do that.
1: Yeah.
2: Because he does not face criminal jeopardy for the pardon, in all likelihood. He's pardoned for all actions before January 2025. But that also means

0: people.
1: Right.
2: Mm-hmm. And they see something like that. Now, Mr. Stop the Hammering himself, Lawrence O'Donnell.
0: No.
2: Well, you know, Bernie Marino yesterday from Ohio. Yeah. It's like, who the you think you are? Right. Mm-hmm. You hire this lawyer, that usually means you're in deep bleep. Mm-hmm. You feel like you're in deep bleep?
3: I bleed the thief.
2: Yeah. Well, just over and over and over. Well, Lawrence O'Donnell didn't like that.
4: Bernie Moreno's target in that hearing today was a man who has done more in service to this country and the world than every senator in that room and the entire current United States Senate combined.
0: Yeah.
2: This guy.
0: Did he light up a cigarette after that?
1: No, I hope one of the producers had a bottle of Listerine handy.
2: Man, no kidding.
0: No kidding. Oh, my gosh.
2: Man.
0: Oh, man. I hope he bought him dinner. Gosh.
2: In some ways, that dude's a national treasure.
0: Who is?
2: Lawrence O'Donnell?
1: Yes, he is. Oh.
2: You just have to have the right mindset.
0: That's ridiculous.
2: Of course it is.
0: That's one of the craziest takes.
2: And he says it with such passion.
0: Oh, my God.
2: I never want that guy to stop the hammering, ever.
0: No,
4: that's
0: me.
4: Insanity in the control room. You have insanity in my earpiece. Stop the hammering. Stop the hammering out there. Who's got a hammer? Where is it?
2: When's the last time we played this? You guys requested once a quarter.
0: At least.
1: At least a quarter.
2: You're sure? I don't want to overdo it.
0: Pretty sure, yeah. I mean, All right, I hear.
4: Stop the hammering! Yes. I'll go down to the floor myself and stop it. Keep the commercial break going. Call Phil Griffin. I don't care who the you have to call. Stop the hammering. Empty out the control room and find out where this is going on. It's either there or there.
2: David's favorite part. It's either there or there.
1: Or there or over there somewhere.
0: You know, when you hear a banging noise, it's sometimes hard to identify exactly where it's coming from.
1: Right. Yeah. It's like one of my cats chasing a bug that no one else can see. Right. It's over there or there.
0: No, it's there.
2: Oh, my God. That, if you don't know, is the classic Lawrence O'Donnell meltdown.
0: Yeah. It's a perfect.
2: Well, I think this is probably my favorite part, is when he's just kind of talking to himself insane.
4: Or out there somewhere. Out of control. Crazy sound coming in my ears. Stupid hammering. It just sucks. It sucks to be out here with this out of control.
2: Just bleep and bleep control. With this out of control.
4: With this out of control.
2: Yes. I don't disagree at all.
0: Oh, man.
2: That's a pro's pro right there.
0: Ah, yes, it is.
2: All right. It's that time. We do it a couple of times a day. We go around the table. It may not be the biggest story out there, but it caught your attention. You want to bring it in. David, what's your story here?
1: Democrat congressional candidate Joanna Mendoza is very upset and hurt because people are pointing out how she supports far-left policies like defunding the police. It's bullying to bring up things that she believes while she's campaigning for office, apparently.
2: That's bullying?
1: Yes.
2: Okay.
5: There has been a very aggressive tracker who has been following us, and a tracker, someone who's hired by the opposition party to really basically harass the candidates. And I mean, I'm sure Christina and Paige have very similar stories about that. And we've been getting attacked relentlessly on social media, in news articles by the Republican Party.
2: Well, sometimes it's also other Democrats.
1: Yeah.
2: But that's just because of her policy positions?
1: Yeah.
2: That she doesn't want to defend.
1: Oh, you're on the campaign trail. Yeah, people are going to write things about you.
2: Yes. It's a tough game. You didn't know that getting in?
1: Wow.
0: Well, I mean, for a lot of them, this is the first time they've experienced pushback in a long time, if ever.
2: Yeah, that's true.
0: They associate themselves with people who think like they do.
2: Yeah, that's true. All right, Scotty, what do you got for your story?
0: There is a new Quinnipiac poll out.
2: Really?
0: Finding that 71% of men disapprove of the Democrat Party. Apparently, if the loudest people are Tim Walz, Della Rico, David Hogg, et cetera, he might have a problem.
2: Well, yeah.
0: And, I mean, can they fix it? Well, I hope they don't, because it makes it more fun for people like me.
2: So 71%.
0: 71%.
2: Does it go into what exactly the policies?
0: There wasn't a ton of that.

0: was more an overall to people of the voting age.
1: Okay.
0: Yeah.
1: Hmm.
0: But okay. That doesn't surprise me at all. I mean, they've got a man problem. They've got a huge man problem.
1: I don't understand.
0: Because they don't know who men are. They don't know how men act. They don't know.
1: I don't know, man. I talk to my, you know, local mechanics, the guys at the local gun club. I talk to a lot of guys who are really big fans of jazz hands and land acknowledgments.
0: Right, exactly. Right. Land acknowledgments and Tim Walz.
1: Yes.
2: Well,
0: sashaying across the stage.
2: I can find plenty of regular guys that don't care for Trump.
0: Yeah.
1: Oh, definitely. Yeah.
0: You can find those, yeah.
2: But when you start talking policy stuff.
0: Right.
2: Usually, you're pretty close.
0: Or you start talking alternative.
2: What do you mean?
0: And who do you like?
2: Exactly.
0: I don't like any of these guys.
2: Right. But if you're talking about open borders, when you're talking about crime.
0: Right.
2: When you're talking about, you know, dongs and girls sports.
0: Yes.
2: I mean, most people are pretty unified when it comes to that.
0: You know, I think the Democratic Party, all of this stuff is so fixable for them, but they just can't do it because the people that are screaming the loudest won't let them.
2: Right.
0: I mean, it'd be easy to go ahead and say, hey, you know what? We want to overshot the runway on this whole dongs and girls sports thing.
1: Yeah, there is actually something to be said. And I know it sounds like sort of just an offhand dig or something like that. But it is true. There has been, and I think we're seeing the effects of this, a massive campaign within the DNC and within the Democrat Party to not have straight males. Forget skin color. Just straight males.
0: Straight males, yeah.
1: In the comms area, in the messaging area. So it's a lot of gay men and younger women who just, they don't know how to talk to straight men.
0: No, they don't.
1: And that's a pretty important demographic in this country.
2: Yeah, it's pretty tough. Well, for my story, it's about betting. And this was Angel Reese of the WNBA. And is it Paige Buchers? I don't want to mispronounce
0: her name.
2: I know she's supposed to be very good. I haven't seen her play.
0: She is.
2: But I've heard she's good. You've seen her play?
0: I have seen her play.
2: Yeah.
0: I don't watch a lot of it, but when somebody's name is out there, I can watch. Particularly if I could root against Angel Reese, I'll say it. I just said it.
2: Okay.
0: I want her to brick as many as possible. I got money on that.
2: Well, they put it on social media. Their actual bet.
0: No,
2: you're not supposed to do that.
1: Yeah, they made a bet on the game.
0: Betting with each other?
1: Yeah.
2: Yes, on a game. $400.
0: Oh,
2: yeah. There's audio of it.
3: At All-Star Weekend, you and Angel made a bet with each other on this game. Is that
4: fair? We did. This is how the rich stay rich.
5: You gotta save this money. I'm gonna see you next week on Wednesday.
3: Yeah.
5: At night?
3: Yeah. No, at practice.
5: Oh, at practice?
4: I mean, I know y'all gonna lose, but if y'all lose,
5: If y'all win,
4: you get $400.
5: And if we lose, then you get
4: $400. No, you owe me $400.
0: Right. You understand how betting worked? So if I lose, you owe me money, right?
2: Right.
0: Why not what?
1: Well, yeah, I saw it. Didn't the WNBA official account actually post it?
0: Yes, they did.
1: Yeah.
2: That was the deal.
0: They did, yeah.
2: And then
0: everybody
2: took it down.
0: Knew about it, yeah.
2: And then it was like, well, was that a joke? No, Angel Reese then admitted.
5: Yeah, I'll be requesting my Apple Pay after this.
2: Yeah, from their All-Star game. So now you got the WNBA making the statement. It is a violation of league rules for players to wager money on games. Now, while the social media post was intended to be lighthearted, WNBA players are well aware of the league's policies prohibiting betting on WNBA games and receive training every year reinforcing those policies. That's what a spokesperson for the WNBA said. Man, they're boneheaded, aren't they?
1: Well, it's just Angel Reese doing what Angel Reese loves to do. Miss the mark.
2: Yeah, if you're on X.
0: That is true.
2: And you don't follow Brick Center.
1: Yeah.
2: It's a fun follow.
1: Yeah.
2: It is. The Angel Reese misses from close range. Incredible. But anyway, the statement goes on to say, we recognize that the post missed the mark. Removed it shortly after he was published. I'm not joking, dude.
1: That's actually what it said.
2: Yeah. Yes. I thought you knew that.
1: No, I didn't.
2: That's why you did it.
1: Oh,
0: yeah.
1: I was just making a joke about how Angel Reese sucks at basketball, the thing she does for a living.
2: and address the matter internally. We will also use this as an opportunity to reemphasize with the players involved the conversations about wagering on WNBA games, even when intended as a joke, can have negative consequences.
1: Well, mm-hmm. The good news is that considering Angel Reese is involved, they will definitely rebound.
2: Well played again. Yeah. Oh, my gosh. Yep, so there you go. Okay.
1: Boy, oh, boy.
2: Another woman has an affair with an inmate. What is going on? Nimrod's in the news coming up and a news update next.

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15: News update, David Van Camp.
14: Well, Scott mentioned this, and I just saw the audio. The Eagles defensive coordinator opening up camp, talking to the media.
16: Mm-hmm. Like, what's the plan at safety? Is that Marcus's job to lose?
17: I'm going to be like Fauci and just take the Fifth Amendment out on questions. Did you guys see that?
16: Yeah.
17: Oh, my God. What was the question?
13: Dick Fangino, everyone. Yes.
15: Just clowning now at this point. It's a joke to anyone that's seen it.
14: Yeah.
15: You missed it earlier. We did the whole report from Good Morning America. They don't even address the things that people were talking to Fauci about, trying to ask him about.
13: Nah.
15: They just talked about the legal part of it, not about the part that he lied to the country. Because they're still trying to protect him.
14: Yeah.
15: Which I guess means what? Protect themselves?
14: Probably.
13: Well, yeah.
14: They've seen the montages of them, you know, slobbering all over Anthony Fauci.
15: Yeah. The whole thing, man. That's what is maddening. It's like if everyone sort of knew exactly what he did, that would be a lot better. But you're going to have to try to convince the people you argued with 5 years ago about this.
14: Yeah.
15: That he actually knew. No, he didn't. Because you have actual employees at these media outlets still defending him.
14: Mm-hmm.
15: Which is just crazy. All right, we got to get the Nimrods. Here we go.
12: When the going gets tough.
18: Damn it, this is too hard.
12: The dumb get dumber.
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20: I love the poorly educated.
15: All right. Nimrods in the News. We go to New Jersey, where authorities have charged a prison officer with having sex with an inmate.
13: Mm.
15: This is at the Federal Correctional Institute at Fort Dix. Corrections Officer Jordan Pinsack. Apparently she had sex with an inmate several times in an office starting in 2024, and the inmate paid other inmates to act as lookouts during the encounters.
13: Well, can't be too careful.
15: I guess. So the FBI served this woman with a criminal summons at the prison. She is scheduled to appear in federal court next week. The complaint describes a federal investigation in which investigators seized two cell phones the inmate used that contained numerous sexually explicit chats with Jordan Pinsack and photos and videos of the two.
14: Ah.
15: They may just get phones.
13: I don't know. I never heard of that.
14: They get smuggled in.
15: Okay. Wherever you keep them. Okay.
13: Yeah.
15: Investigators used a search warrant to examine an Instagram account that they allege that Jordan Pinsack used to communicate with other inmates about her alleged relationship with the victim inmate.
13: Oh, gosh.
15: Because they call the inmate a victim in this.
13: A victim?
15: Yes.
13: Well, lucky guy on the cell block.
15: Well, like the headline at NBC 10 Philadelphia says, New Jersey corrections officer charged with sexually abusing inmate. Like he was an unwilling, it's all sort of crazy.
14: Just photos and the videos?
15: I guess. Mm. Oh, did I mention she's also married?
13: Ah. Oh, see?
15: Yeah, and that's Nimrod's in the News.
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23: President Trump is announcing an initiative today that would give military veterans jobs driving 18-wheelers. Monica Nelson reports.
24: The Freedom Haulers Initiative comes as the administration pledges to crack down on illegal immigrants and people who can't speak English driving big rigs on the nation's highways. The plan would involve bringing together several departments for vets to get expedited commercial driver's licenses after they complete their service. Trump will unveil the program at the White House alongside Transportation Secretary Sean Duffy. I'm Monica Nelson.
25: Millions across the Central Plains and the Midwest could get slammed by severe weather today. NOAA's Weather Prediction Center has issued a 2 out of 4 risk of flash flooding for parts of Minnesota, Kansas, Iowa, and other states across the region. The most intense storms are expected to form across parts of central South Dakota and north central Nebraska. President Trump is suggesting that he could withdraw Todd Blanche's nomination for attorney general until 2 Republican holdouts are out of office. In a Truth Social post today, he said he has no objection to temporarily withdrawing the nomination if Senators John Cornyn and Tom Tillis do not do the right thing. Cornyn and Tillis have both expressed reservations about confirming Blanche over Trump's proposed anti-weaponization fund. Trump's post came after the Senate Judiciary Committee postponed today's vote on Blanche's nomination. Cornyn responded to Trump in a post on X saying POTUS is mistaken if he believes concerns about the provisions in his tax lawsuit settlement are limited to me and Senator Tillis. A new report says the conflict in Iran has slowed the economy more than expected. The latest GDP report found the economy grew at a yearly rate of 1.5% during the 3-month period that ended in June. That's against growth of 2.1% over the previous quarter. Meanwhile, the annual inflation rate has risen to 3.5%. I'm Chris Caraggio.
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15: The Markley, Van Camp, and Robbins Show. Jamie Markley, David Van Camp, Scott Robbins. You guys mind going to the Wayback Machine here to 2021?
14: Oh, sure. Why not?
15: All right. You remember Peter Daszak? He's the guy whose company was being funded to do gain-of-function research in Wuhan?
14: Yes.
15: Okay. He also led the World Health Organization investigation into the origin of COVID.
14: Oh, yeah.
15: A lot of people in America don't even know that.
14: I remember that.
15: Yes.
14: Yeah.
15: At the time, Janice Mackey Frayer, foreign correspondent for NBC News, had the news that the World Health Organization was on this, and everything was on the table as far as the origin, except one thing. That's right, except one thing. Roll it.
7: The organization team has spent the past few weeks looking at data, doing field work in Wuhan. They came up with four possible explanations for how the coronavirus might have spilled over to humans. And of those possibilities, there's only one theory that they're willing to rule out. They say it's extremely unlikely the virus leaked from a lab.
9: Really?
7: The lack of any clear path to humans had long stirred speculation. The virus could have leaked from the Wuhan Institute of Virology. In coming here, the World Health Organization has said all hypotheses are on the table. The WHO team visited the lab, but now says it has ruled out a lab accident or leak as a possible driver for the pandemic. The WHO team says that it will no longer pursue research into the lab leak theory. So that's over.
15: Yeah, that's over.
10: That's over.
14: Yeah.
10: So there you go.
14: A vested interest in keeping that lab open. Just ruled that one out.
15: That's right. Led the group. And hey, hats off to NBC. They've actually apologized for that report earlier today.
10: No, they didn't.
15: Man, you had me for just a second. I'm like, when did that happen?
10: No, that's not going to happen.
15: David Axelrod yesterday on X. There were plenty of senators who could have asked Dr. Fauci about what lessons he learned and the country should from the COVID pandemic. Instead, they engaged in an obvious attempt to demonize and entrap the 85-year-old who received the Medal of Freedom from a Republican president. Okay. By the way, Britt Hume, old Britt Hume from Fox.
11: Britt Hume, hardly wasn't after that.
15: He actually answered that. Oh, Pete's sake. He wouldn't even answer when asked about the color of the rug on the floor.
10: Right.
15: He was not going to answer any questions, no matter what they were. You know, which is true. Senator Dick Durbin, one of your favorites, Scott.
10: Oh, geez. Who told him what to say and when did he say it?
15: Yesterday on X.
10: Yeah.
15: Dr. Fauci is a deeply caring physician, a brilliant scientist, an extraordinary public servant, a humanitarian, and a patriot, whose work has helped save tens of millions of lives. It is a shame to watch him be dragged in front of Congress in the name of bogus conspiracy theories.
10: He's terrible, man. He is terrible. Well, he's a bad person. I'll just go ahead and say it.
14: Did you hear?
10: He can't get out quick enough.
14: Did you hear Andy Kim, Democrat senator, at that hearing yesterday? Dude, this is embarrassing.
12: Okay. In other words, Teddy Roosevelt saying, it's not the critic who counts, not the man who points out how the strong man stumbles or where the doer of deeds could have done them better. The credit belongs to the man who is actually in the arena, whose face is marred by dust and sweat and blood, who strives valiantly, who errs but comes short again and again, who spends himself in a worthy cause, who at the best knows in the end the triumphs of high achievement, and who at the worst, if he fails, at least he fails while daring greatly, so that his place shall never be with those cold and timid souls who neither know victory nor defeat. Thank you for your service, Dr. Fauci.
10: You could draw some sort of parallel between Fauci and Teddy Roosevelt? Sit down.
15: He can't sit down. He's already on his knees.
10: Yo, you hear load. That? What a load. What a load of garbage that was. Thank you, Captain Pontificator, on Teddy Roosevelt.
14: All I know is I hope he hit the hand sanitizer before that.
10: Oh,
15: no kidding.
10: Yikes.
15: He whiz. You know, a couple of clips from yesterday as far as, you know, different senators that certainly were not going to get played on any sort of legacy media. Well, there was the one from Josh Hawley.
16: During the pandemic, you got rich, didn't you? You got rich while people were dying, hundreds of thousands of Americans, over a million in the end, and you were getting rich. And not only were you doing that, you were using federal employees with taxpayer money to apply for and solicit cash prizes for you personally. Cash prizes totaling over $1 million. You did all of that during the pandemic, didn't you?
17: I believe the fifth.
15: Yeah. And then there was Ron Johnson.
18: But you know, said there's no evidence. There's no evidence that ivermectin is helpful. On that exact same day, and I've got the studies right here. There was a website that was tracking the random controlled studies. Here they are, showing 60-70% efficacy of ivermectin. the same day and you say there's no evidence. There was all kinds of evidence.
15: Oh, yeah. Remember the Joe Rogan horse glue?
14: Yeah.
15: Oh, yeah. Right. That whole controversy with ivermectin. Oh, he had Tim Robbins on yesterday. Rogan did. They were talking about Fauci.
14: Oh, yeah.
15: Tim Robbins, pretty left.
10: Mm-hmm. Oh, yeah, real left.
15: Oh, dude, he was like, he dogpiled too on Fauci. Oh.
10: Susan Sarandon let him say those things?
15: Aren't they broke up?
10: Are they? I don't, who knows?
15: I think so. We'll have to look that
10: one up.
15: That's
10: a shame. Yeah.
15: No, I think that was a number of years ago.
14: Well, that's, you know, what he brings up with the ivermectin stuff, and I don't know if it would work or not, but it's crazy that it all just got shut down so quickly, which is why when I hear the, hey, look, everybody was doing the best they can, or the best they could.
15: No, and, they weren't. Some natural things, immunity, dude.
14: Right. But, well, that's my point is, you know, everyone was doing the best they can only works if there was room for counter arguments at the time.
15: Yes.
14: Right. Like, okay, some people had one opinion, other people had a different opinion, and they said, hey, you choose. But when you get to a point where guys like Anthony Fauci are just saying literally, it's time to do what you're told.
15: Yes.
14: No, that's not a guy who was just doing the best he can.
15: No, it's not.
14: In the interest, that's a guy who was an egomaniac on a power trip.
15: You know, earlier I had part of that montage from PMS Now, you know, that was talking about it, the vaccine safe and you take it and it stops. And it was a mix of Rachel Maddow and Fauci and Chris Hayes all together. I said we got about half of it. Do you want to hear the rest?
14: Sure.
10: Yes.
15: Okay, yeah.
9: You're not going to get any more mutations.
13: Now we know that the vaccines work well enough that the virus stops with every vaccinated person.
17: If you're vaccinated, you really don't need to worry about getting it in a way that's serious or transmitting it.
9: That is true. That is correct, Chris.
13: A vaccinated person gets exposed to the virus. The virus does not infect them. The virus cannot then use that person to go anywhere. It cannot use a vaccinated person as a host to prevent more people.
9: The risk is extremely low of getting infected, of getting sick, or of transmitting it to anybody else. Full stop.
17: Fox News, Rupert Murdoch's company, night after night, peddles these incredibly dangerous, poisonous lies about the literally life-saving coronavirus vaccine.
13: Now we know that the vaccines work well enough that the virus stops with every vaccinated person.
15: And there you go, and that's the end. That's probably enough of that.
10: You know,
15: we got to go to Madison, Wisconsin.
10: Well, we can if you want.
15: Because
10: that's where the newest thing is. Protesters blockade there, a street in Madison, Wisconsin, where the felon was killed after knifing a cop. The city is helping them out. They're calling it CRAZ now.
15: Hold on a second. We're talking about an autonomous zone.
10: It's an autonomous zone. Yes, yeah, called CRAZ.
15: Where are they allowing that?
10: Oh, the city's allowing it.
15: They're calling it crabs?
10: CRAZ.
15: Oh, not the crabs.
14: Corey Ruiz, this dirtbag.
10: Autonomous zone, yes.
14: Yeah, the dirtbag who got what was coming to him after he stabbed a cop.
10: Yeah. This guy's got a litany of problems in his life that he is, I mean, illegal stuff that he's arrested for.
15: Like what?
10: Well, I had a partial list here I could go over. Court records, 25 criminal cases dating back to 2007. Several of them related to violent encounters with police in 2023.
15: Well, they had it out for him.
10: He was convicted of battery to a law enforcement officer and resisting law enforcement officers. He most recently was convicted in 2025 of retail theft and resisting arrest.
15: Well,
10: he had recently been released from prison, knifed the cop moments before he was fatally shot, according to authorities.
15: Well, he had just turned it around.
14: Yeah.
15: Just before that happened.
10: I mean, it's crazy.
15: Now they're shutting it down.
10: Yeah, they're shutting it down. And,
15: you're not going to get another George Floyd out of this. Sorry. You can try. You can make fools of yourself all day.
10: But, I mean, so there's a side of me that says, you know what? If I'm Trump, yeah, could I send the National Guard in? I could, but I won't.
14: No, they don't want it. It's not widespread.
10: They don't want
14: enough.
10: It. I'm not going to argue with that nutty governor of Wisconsin over it either. That Evers, Tony Evers, Forget it.
14: Oh, man's man, that guy.
10: Deal with it, dude. It, you know, they elected you to lead, and they're bringing porta-potties in for him, lawn chairs. It's crazy. Big screen TVs.
15: Oh, gosh. I bet a bunch of hotties, too.
14: From what I've seen, again, both extremes of the BMI spectrum are well represented.
15: We got some good colored hair. We got some wild cup pink and fuchsia. And
10: yeah, that's an arc shaped.
15: Yeah.
10: Yeah, got some nice sleeves, too. Nice tat sleeves.
14: Nice.
10: It's all good.
15: Yeah, okay.
10: It's all good, man. I mean, you know, it's, again, I mean, this stuff's just going to be allowed to go, I guess, until somebody gets killed. More people get killed. Yeah, and they're using, they've got boards now with nails sticking out of them. Mm-hmm. So if cars get close to where they are, the tires will pop, of course, on the cars. And it's crazy.
15: And you got someone telling a police force, "Yep, don't do anything.
10: Don't do anything." Well, matter of fact, we'll bring in porta potties to make sure nobody's dumping out on the street. We'll make sure you got a place for it. Yeah.
15: Crazy.
10: Great.
15: Happened to see this. I knew you'd enjoy this, Scott. Gen Z workers. They're young in the workplace.
10: Yeah.
15: They're looking for some micro joy at work.
10: What is that? What micro joy?
15: Just that word. I knew you'd love it.
10: Yeah.
15: Well, they're trying to enhance their workplace culture with what they're calling micro joys. Just small moments that make the workday more enjoyable, productive, and sustainable.
10: Okay. Do we have examples?
15: Yes, just some of these breaks. It could be like stepping outside for fresh air or chatting with some coworkers or enjoying a snack they like or a favorite beverage. What you used to call a smoke break, I do believe.
10: Yeah, when I was...
15: Like, Markley, smoke outside? Sure.
10: Well, yeah, because the monkey was on my back chirping. I had to go smoke.
15: We both had that problem.
10: Yeah.
15: Long time ago. I guess if you're just, like, looking to, like, hang out for a five-minute break here and there, that's fine, or just get a little fresh air. But if you call it a micro joy...
10: Oh, gosh, I know.
15: Like everybody else is just going to roll their eyes.
10: Like a candy bar.
14: It's the fun size, yes. Almond joy.
10: It's the micro joy.
14: The micro joy.
15: Yeah. Yeah. Sometimes you feel like a nut, sometimes you don't. Was that almond joy?
10: Yeah.
15: Okay.
10: Almond joy's got both.
15: There you go.
10: Mounds has got both.
15: Oh, yeah.
10: Mounds has got both.
15: Okay.
10: I've been corrected. Yes.
15: Thank you, Nutman. All right. We got to get to a news update on the five stories we're watching today next.

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0: Markley, Van Camp, and Robbins Show. Jamie Markley, David Van Camp, Scott Robbins, and now the five stories we're watching today.
1: 1, 2, 3, 4, 5. All right. President Trump, number 5, announcing today the official launch of his Freedom Haulers initiative to replace illegal and non-English speaker truck drivers with veterans. Veterans will get a fast track to receiving their CDLs. Again, they're calling it Freedom Haulers. That's the initiative name.
0: You like it?
1: I think it's a cool program. And
2: you know, it's a trucking company's name.
1: Yeah. And it's
2: Freedom Haulers.
1: There might one.
2: I like that. Yeah.
0: Yeah.
1: But I think, they're prioritizing people who are driving heavy trucks in the military. It's like, okay, I know not exactly a one-to-one comparison, but if you can be responsible with a war machine, then yeah, I'll trust you with a big rig.
2: No doubt.
1: Get the right training. Yep. Number 4. Several immigrant business owners are preparing to sue the mayor of New York City over his plan for city-owned grocery stores. Hey, man, we're trying to live the American dream.
2: They should sue him.
1: And you're undercutting us.
2: Yes.
1: I think strategically it's very good as opposed to, you know, a bunch of Americans suing because, well, right. Now it's like, well, hey, you say you love the immigrant community and yet you're hosing us.
2: Yeah, these bodega owners. Yeah.
1: Mm-hmm. Number 3, Seattle Mayor Katie Wilson reportedly relieved embattled police chief Sean Barnes of his duties following this disastrous public relations response to the deadly shooting at the food festival on Sunday.
2: Tragedy like that will expose character, won't it?
1: Oh, yeah. I'm just wondering, when does Katie Wilson resign?
2: Should.
1: Because she's deer in the headlights on this, too.
2: Oh, my gosh.
1: Yeah. Number 2, authorities in Spain are scrambling right now. Thousands of migrants are swarming and breaking through the border that separates Morocco and the Spanish territory of Ceuta in northern Africa. They've said now the border has collapsed there.
2: Oh, it has.
1: So this is, that's what Spanish authorities are apparently reporting is like, no, it's done. There is no border anymore.
2: Dude.
1: So
2: what does it remind you of? Because the video just happens to be up on the monitor right now of this happening. What does that look like?
1: It's an invasion.
2: Yeah.
1: I
2: mean, when I see them running like that, it does remind me of those days that, you know, Riverfront Coliseum or wherever they were, the Who was playing and everybody's running in and trampling over the other person.
0: Well, because they're coming in with the water the way they are.
2: Yeah.
0: And obviously they don't have weapons. But it looks like a D-Day video.
2: I was going to say that, too. It does. It looks very much like that.
1: So this little territory, it's Spanish-owned. It is a Spanish territory, but it's just like on the tip of North Africa. And it had been that if Moroccans or people coming in from Morocco crossed the border there, they could be turned away immediately. But a court ruling and then the socialist leader... They're saying, well, no, human is illegal, blah, blah, blah, blah, blah.
2: There they go.
1: They said, no, you got to have the due process if you get into that territory. Again, the policy had been in place for pretty obvious reasons because it's just a hop, skip, and a jump there. It's much harder to cross that section of the Mediterranean to get into Spain proper. And now it's just the border's collapsed. It is.
2: Yes.
1: Insane to watch.
2: What a mess, man.
1: And then number 1, the U.S. has launched a new wave of strikes in Iran. We will see what happens. Maybe we'll be talking deal by dinner time. I don't know. Who knows?
2: Yeah. Yeah, a few other stories we haven't had a chance to get to yet. Maybe we can before your trifecta, Scott. St. Paul, mayor there facing sexual harassment investigation.
1: Hmm.
2: And I saw this a couple days ago. It's just a great story. This dude that beat a rare cancer celebrated by canoeing 2,000 miles with his dog.
0: Wow. Have you heard that story?
2: No.
0: Really?
2: Yeah, we should get to that.
0: Could use a cleanser.
2: Good story, yeah.
0: Andy Scott, Robbins Trifecta, all coming up.

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0: Seattle's conservative talk.
2: Water. 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

0: today, Camp Robbins Show. Jamie Markley, David Van Camp, Scott Robbins, the Robbins Trifecta. Coming up in a few, news update, David Van Camp.
1: Well, still keeping an eye on that Spanish territory in northern Africa where there's just thousands of people breaking through the border there. I don't know what they're going to do, because apparently they can't just turn them away right now.
0: Dude, all those people got to eat in the next 24 hours, you would think, or 36 hours. You got to go to the bathroom. Where are they going?
2: There's many more where they came from. This isn't going to stop.
1: Yeah.
2: I mean, it's going to keep going.
1: And I'm kind of two minds of this, but after all of the back and forth with the Spanish government, where they're saying you can't use our military bases for staging for the Iran war, I don't want to hear Spain asking for help. And there's part of me that would be really disappointed if President Trump did provide some sort of aid to them, just because. But then there is that other thing of kill them with kindness, you know?
0: Yeah.
2: You elected socialists.
0: This is the thing, man. And the one thing I'm wondering in my head, will our legacy media cover that story? Do you even want your viewers to see what happens when you go open borders like that? I wonder, will Good Morning America be on that tomorrow?
3: That's a great question.

0: of Ceuta as migrant arrivals from Morocco spike. That ain't a spike, bro.
1: No, it's not. No.
2: That's an invasion,
1: see,
2: that, man.
1: See, there you go. There you go. It's all about the headline, isn't it?
0: Yep. Yep. It's not. That's not a spike. And you got cops who are just basically throwing their hands up and saying, well, what are we supposed to do?
1: Holy spike. Yes. Dude, they're overwhelmed.
0: Yes.
1: It's overwhelming when you see it.
0: Oh, yeah.
1: When there's no barrier there to hold you back, yeah.
0: Yeah, there's a Spanish, and now it's in Spanish, so I can't really play it, but there's a Spanish reporter who is down there and talked to one of the migrants, hey, where are you coming here? And they said, well, one of them admitted he's wanted for murder.
2: Well, yeah.
1: Time to hightail it out of the country.
2: If you were wanted for murder, wouldn't you get out?
0: Well, yeah. Especially if I'm wanted for, whether I did it or not. Exactly. I don't want to go to a jail in Morocco. Uh-uh.
1: No, not asking you. Those guys. You got room for one more on that boat? I'm with you.
3: Adam, man. Mention this real quick. In St. Paul, the mayor there, Kaylee Herr, under investigation for sexual harassment.
1: She is?
3: Yes. Oh. After police chief Axel Henry filed a formal complaint. Complaint alleges that Kaylee sent inappropriate text messages to city staffers, including one reading, Happy Wiener Wednesday. With a hot dog emoji and the line, wish I was having a hot dog emoji with you all on six today. Followed by an image with a crude caption. So Axel Henry's attorney said the chief came forward after learning the alleged behavior went beyond isolated incidents and included sexual harassment of subordinate employees, including members of the police department.
1: Maybe she's just a fan of tube type meat.
0: Well, I'm looking at her photo, lawyer, and that's probably true.
3: It might be. Her office had declined to comment on the active probe. It said the mayor has deep respect for city employees and regrets any unintended impact her actions may have had.
0: Well, sometimes you try to be edgy and fun, and it just doesn't come off the right way.
3: Yeah.
0: I had a boss, and I'm not going to mention who or for what company, but this was a long time ago. They were going back and forth on like copyright images, and it was very frustrating because the lawyers were saying, hey, you got to really, like, they were really cracking down on this because stations were getting sued for not having the proper photo rights. And so he decided to be fun, and he sent out a mass email to a lot of people about, hey, here's an approved image of Ed Sheeran, and it was a cartoon. Oh.
2: Yeah.
0: You remember that?
2: Yes, I do.
1: I don't.
0: It was a crudely drawn sketch of Ed Sheeran standing in front of a sheep, and he had his pants down and had a rather large erection.
2: It was
0: I looked at that.
2: Who thought that was a good idea?
0: What are you doing, man? And then it was like 5 minutes later, recall notice. Do not share this image, please. Apologize. This was sent by mistake. Really? Then why'd you list everybody, huh?
3: Yeah. I think you were in the hospital with a heart attack. This would have been around 2015, 2016, yeah. Right?
1: Yeah.
3: Wow.
1: Oh, yeah. Yeah. Who knew about Ed Sheeran and sheep? I didn't know.
3: I think that was Photoshop.
0: Oh, it wasn't even Photoshop. It was just like made with colored pencils.
3: Yeah.
1: Okay.
3: One other thing before your trifecta that I mentioned. Yes, we need a cleanser. This dude, Frank Carter, he's 67, from Orange County, Florida. He completed this more than 2,000-mile journey down the Missouri River with his dog, Amos. This is after he underwent this groundbreaking immunotherapy treatment after cancer. He is a long-distance adventurer. This was before the diagnosis. He spent 5 months hiking the Appalachian Trail in 2019, stuff like that. But once he got the cancer, so all of a sudden he noticed, man, I've got no stamina anymore. Then it was the cancer diagnosis, and it was rare. And they were thinking, you know, he may not make it. And he tried this, you know, rare form of therapy that ended up working. And I can't even pronounce what it is. It's known as CAR-T cell therapy.
1: Mm.
3: But it involves extracting the patient's own immune cells, genetically altering them in a laboratory to identify cancer cells, and then adding them back into the body.
1: Okay.
3: And so he's feeling great.
1: And wow, then, good for him.

0: and he made the canoe.
1: Really?
0: Yes. Wow.
2: 67.
1: Wow. Like, and dude, they were brave in the weather. They're canoeing down, and all of a sudden, they got to stop and camp somewhere.
2: He and a dog?
1: Yes.
2: Yeah, it's nice.
1: Because when he was recovering, he's like, I want a dog.
2: Well, good for him.
1: So he got this golden retriever, and nice. There you go. I thought, yeah, that's
2: a cat
1: nice
2: would have jumped out of the boat in 20 seconds.
1: You ready for your big three?
2: Yeah,
1: okay, here we go.
3: Are you ready?
4: One, two.
3: It's the three most important news stories of the day.
5: I hit the trifecta.
3: Well, at least according to Scott Robbins. It's the trifecta on the Markley, Van Camp, and Robbins Show.
0: Every day about this time, Scott Robbins' top three stories, helped by his hero.
6: I'm Casey.
2: Well, hi there, Casey.
6: Yes.
2: Nice day, huh?
6: Yeah.
2: A little warm.
6: I'm ready.
2: Okay.
6: Three.
2: You didn't want to talk about the weather either. Okay.
7: Fine. All right. Number three, J.K. Rowling has weighed in on a WNBA controversial position that 90% of people agree with.
2: I agree. Yeah. The left's most hated author, that would be J.K. Rowling, dropped the hammer on some disgusting things that took place at the Indiana Fever Seattle Storm game earlier this week. Now, you may have heard one of the co-owners went to a couple of young girls who were holding signs praising Sophie Cunningham's stance on keeping boys out of girls' locker rooms. It was in support of that. She lost her mind and went up to him and started screaming at him, saying, are you blanking insane? I mean, this is the co-owner of the freaking team.
1: It's crazy.
2: You know, and by the way, she's been suspended for 5 games for doing that. But because she's sane, Rowling, unsurprisingly, had a take on it. She said, look, these young women are heroines. They peacefully are protesting against the grotesque unfairness of men playing in women's sports. The only people who are blanking insane here are those making a mockery of a fair sport for women and trying to bully girls like this into silence. And I'm not having it. So she said, I support these girls 100%. They're heroines. They should be applauded for what they're doing. This is crazy that I have to say these things.
6: She's really a terrific lady.
2: Yeah, I agree. She's, boy, you talk about fearless. She'll step right into the ring. She knows that she's going to take a beating, social media beating. But she could care less.
7: She's on the right side of history and also has bleep you money. So...
2: And they weren't just jumping up and down. They were holding the signs. That's it.
1: Not only that, she's just smarter than most anyone that comes after her.
7: Oh, yeah. For sure.
1: Just twist them into knots.
6: Now, on with the countdown.
2: Sophie Cunningham, by the way, for her part, is not back down in her stance either.
7: No.
2: She's doubled down, if anything. I don't hate anybody, but this is not fair.
6: Now, on with the countdown.
2: There you go. Thanks, Casey.
0: Scott Robbins, trifecta, the top three of the day, up to number
6: two.
7: Number two, 40% of higher ed people wouldn't hire Trump voters.
2: A quarter of faculty in social sciences and humanities departments would, quote, support a campaign to remove colleagues for expressing conservative views. These are some of the issues, too, by the way. New report out, America First Policy Institute published this, painting a picture of how higher education is more polarized than ever before.
1: Yep.
2: They said, listen, you got institutions out there that are being captured and co-opted by this kind of woke DEI critical theory mentality, and this is the result. You chase out people who have even mainstream perspectives now.
1: Oh, yeah.
2: So even if it's mainstream, that you're not a nut, they still want you gone. And they said that 40%, again, that number's pretty high, but they said if they find out ahead of time, they won't hire them. How the hell can you say that? If you think about it, half the electorate voted for President Trump. Yet on the university campuses, 40% of that faculty would not hire them and will not hire them. And by the way, if they find out you are, they want you gone.
1: Well, there was just a new study done and pretty wide survey where people on the left think that people on the right are like monsters.
2: Oh, I know. Yeah. Oh,
1: and,
2: I know.
1: And a lot of people on the right look at those on the left like they're just kind of silly, like naive.
2: Yeah.
1: Goofball. It's a completely different thing. But for the people on the left, they're like, they're monsters, so they will lie, cheat, steal anything to beat them because they think that they're going to destroy everything.
2: Oh, they hate you.
1: It's kind of a mind virus, yes.
6: And the countdown doesn't stop till we reach the top.
1: Yeah, thank you, Casey. The Scott Robbins trifecta.
2: Yes.
1: Top three of the day.
6: And finally,
1: one.
7: Number one, The Atlantic has a strange allegation that they put out.
2: Yeah, Senate Homeland Security committee met yesterday. You know about the hearing featuring Dr. Anthony Fauci. The only testimony the doctor gave was an opening statement, which after that he pleaded the fifth 111 different times. Somewhere along the way, one of Fauci's lawyers tried to answer questions on the client's behalf. At that point, Rand Paul lost his mind, had the guy booted out of the room. The Atlantic now is reporting the hearing is being full of unchallenged allegations about Fauci. They were unchallenged because he wouldn't say anything.
4: You're really attacking not only Dr. Anthony Fauci, you're attacking science.
1: That is crazy.
2: And exactly were things by the senators going unchallenged. Why did that happen? Why did that happen? Did you not watch what we all watched?
1: I know.
2: How can you write that drivel? How can you say that?
5: You got all that?
2: I mean, it went unchallenged. Well, of course it did.
6: And there you have it.
2: It's not a bad thing.
1: I didn't know if you were done ranting. I didn't want to get in your way.
2: Oh, God, this stuff.
1: I know. The Scott Robbins trifecta.
2: Shockingly went unchallenged.
1: Oh, gosh.
5: It's really been an honor for me.
1: I think it always is. Yes. All right. Dude got his 12th DWI. Says he was simply unlucky.
2: Well,
1: yeah, we'll get to that. Nimrod's in the news and a news update. Just a few.

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0: The Mark McVan Camp and Robin Show. 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It's called The Secret War on Cash. 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
0: News update, David Van Camp.
1: Well, Reuters reported yesterday that the Chinese were going to be sending a shipment of about 400 shoulder-fired air defense missile launchers to Iran, which would be flying in the face of an agreement that they apparently made with President Trump. President Trump responded by saying, well, I'd be surprised. You know, things happen, but I'd be surprised if they did that. Now, the Chinese government is saying, no, that's fake news. We want to end the conflict. But they are saying, no, that's not true. We're not doing that. But it's China. You know, it's China versus Reuters. You know, I don't know who to believe. They both lie all the time.
0: That's a conundrum there.
2: Yeah, it is.
0: All right, we got to get to Nimrod. Here we go.
12: When the going gets tough.
13: Damn it, this is too hard.
12: The dumb get dumber.
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13: I love the poorly educated.
2: All right.
0: Nimrod's the News, story out of Amarillo, Texas. This is the story of Raymundo Ayala. Sentenced to life in prison after his 12th DWI.
2: 12th?
0: 12.
2: How in the heck does that happen?
0: Well, he had learned that his 11 prior, where he had served some prison time before, you get another one. This could be a life situation. And sure enough, known as a habitual offender, the district attorney's offices noted, he should be going away. And he just testified that he was just unlucky with these prior convictions.
2: Well, the next one would be lucky 13.
0: Yeah, you're done now. You're going to jail, and that's Nimrod's in the News.
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21: Stocks are sharply higher on Wall Street. It comes despite an underwhelming GDP report and a sell-off yesterday after the Fed moved to keep interest rates steady. The Dow Jones has been up over 500 points. The S&P 500 has been up over 100 points. And the NASDAQ has been up over 600 points at times. President Trump is proposing a withdrawal of Todd Blanche's nomination for attorney general until two Republican holdouts are out of office. Trump posted on Truth Social today he has no objection to temporarily withdrawing the nomination if Senators John Cornyn and Tom Tillis do not do the right thing. Earlier today, the Senate Judiciary Committee postponed a vote on Blanche's nomination. President Trump is announcing the Freedom Haulers Initiative. It's a push to put military veterans behind the wheels of commercial trucks.
22: As we get illegal aliens off the roads today, we're also taking action to replace these unqualified migrant truck drivers with highly qualified American veterans.
21: While speaking outside the White House lawn today, Trump said too many illegal aliens are driving big rigs, terrorizing the nation's highways because they can't speak English. The initiative will involve bringing together the Departments of Transportation, Labor, Veterans Affairs, and War for Vets to get expedited commercial driver's licenses after they complete their service. The father of the Appalachian High School shooter in Georgia has been sentenced to 15 years in prison. Colin Gray was convicted of second-degree murder and several other charges earlier this year. He gave Colt Gray the gun that ended up being used to kill two students and two teachers at the Barrow County School in September of 2024. Colin Gray is the first parent of a school shooter to be convicted of murder. Colt Gray, who is now 16, was recently sentenced to life without the possibility of parole. The American Red Cross is warning of a nationwide blood shortage. It's declared its second ever national blood supply crisis. Health officials are asking eligible donors of all blood types to make an appointment, noting that a single donation can help patients in critical need. I'm Chris Caraggio.
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33: Hey, welcome back to Lars Larson Show. I'm back from a couple of days of vacation with my granddaughter and my family. I got to tell you something. I think it is especially crazy when you've got one of the major American cities, one of the biggest cities in the United States of America. And if somebody were to say today, does your city have a police chief? People would have to say, well, we don't know. We understand he might have been fired, but we're not entirely sure. And if you then said, well, let's get some clarification. Does the police chief live in the city? And you say, no, he actually lives a couple of thousand miles away in another city. He says, so you have a non-resident police chief, but you're not sure if he's still the police chief or not. No, that's exactly what's going on, and it's happening in Seattle. Let me get into the details of that in just a moment. First, welcome to the Lars Larson Show, and welcome to Conspiracy Theory Thursday. I'm not sure this one fits into conspiracy theories, but you're always welcome to join in what we call the best conversation in talk journalism at 866-HEY-LARS. That's 866-439-5277. And as always, if you're a naysayer, we put naysayers right to the head of the line at 866-439-5277. Send your emails to talk@LarsLarson.com, and you can vote in our poll on X. We put up a brand new X poll every day on our account at X, at Lars Larson Show. We also duplicate that question at our website, LarsLarson.com, but we're a conservative show, so don't vote more than once. If we're a Democrat show, you'd probably be able to vote as many times as you want to make a paper ballot for that. But let me get back to the police chief in Seattle, Washington. His name is Sean Barnes. Does he live in Seattle? No, he actually makes his home in Chicago, Illinois. Yeah. And then commutes all the way out to the left coast of America where he's not always there when big things go down, like the terrible mass shooting that happened at Seattle Center over the weekend. People died. People were wounded, including a toddler who was wounded. One of the alleged shooters is dead in the shooting. One of the alleged shooters is in custody. And significantly, the third alleged shooter is, well, they haven't found him yet. And so you can understand how Sean Barnes, the commuter police chief of Seattle, Washington, except he may or may not have been fired, depending on which source you believe in, as of today. Boy, when a reporter started asking Sean Barnes some questions, he didn't exactly keep that cool that you would ordinarily expect from a police chief. Take a listen.
0: I don't have to tell you where I go. I have a medical procedure I got to do on Friday. No. You need to know this. I have been here working as hard as I can for this city from the day I got here. Do you got that?
2: But there are reports that you are not in town often.
0: There are reports are wrong. You understand? You understand?
2: So when
0: I work, let's go.
33: Now, that was a staffer who literally, a big staffer, a physically large staffer, who had to insert himself between a reporter who was doing his job and asking questions and Sean Barnes, the commuter police chief of Seattle, Washington, who allegedly was not doing his job because he wasn't where he needed to be. When three people died in a mass shooting at the Bite of Seattle, big food festival it was going on at Seattle Center. So 51 years old. We are told that he may have been fired by the current mayor, who's nothing to write home about, by the way. Katie Wilson never had a real job in her life. Mom and dad pay all her bills. She doesn't stay home with her kid. Her husband, he doesn't work either, and mom and dad pay for their living until she got the gig as mayor of the 13th largest city in the United States of America. And now she's got Sean Barnes, and she may or may not have fired him. Now, remember, she's a total full-on lefty socialist liberal. So for her to fire the DEI police chief of Seattle is going to be a bit of a, well, it's a problem. And then consider this. The fact is, one thing we do know, while we don't know if Sean Barnes actually lives in Seattle or lives in Chicago, we don't know whether or not he still has the job of chief of police of Seattle. We do know one thing. Sean Barnes is a person of color. He is a black American man. And it shows that there were 9 civil rights groups, black organizations in Seattle, who are all standing up for the chief, apparently because of his skin color. Take a listen to Reggie Witherspoon.
9: We have a lot of leaders in this community, but I assure you, you will hear from us in an exponential fashion.
12: Right.
9: We in Alpha Men, look, man, I'm well read in my history, and we're just not taking this stuff anymore.
12: Right.
9: That day is over. I know the slave master is still alive in people's minds, but there's a lot of us who know better.
12: Yeah.
9: So we're going to rally big time, let the mayor know that this was not a great decision if she sustains it, and that we are going to do all we can to make sure that if she gets another person, it's got to be the right person. I think it needs to be another person of color for sure, but we don't know exactly what we'll do right now because we're hoping that she reconsiders.
33: Well, this is black organizations that feel compelled. I wish a reporter had been there to ask them the question. If Sean Barnes had not been a black police chief, would you be here demanding that he be retained, which is what they're demanding? Would you be demanding that a similar person of a similar racial background be hired? Has it ever worked out well to hire people based on their skin color or gender? I mean, Kamala Harris was hired based on her skin color and gender. Didn't exactly work out well. Ketanji Brown Jackson, placed on the Supreme Court because of her skin color and gender. Didn't exactly work out well. But that's exactly what these so-called civil rights groups are doing. And then Jonathan Cho shows up, and he had one of the best questions I had heard asked of this civil rights group, so-called, that showed up to demand that the mayor retain the police chief because he's black, but if you're going to fire him, hire somebody else who's black. And Jay Cho, I thought, had one of the best questions I'd ever heard.
13: In fairness to the mayor, isn't the deputy mayor half Korean, half...
14: That's a pretty high-ranking official. I just wanted to...
15: We're not doing this.
14: No.
15: We're not doing it.
14: Doing what?
15: You asking these biased questions.
14: That's a biased question. I'm just asking a truthful question.
15: Too.
14: I don't understand.
33: I don't understand either. So you've got a group that says it represents the black community in Seattle, demanding that the black police chief be retained because he's black. But if you're going to fire him, Madam Mayor, who's a socialist white lady and a lady of privilege because mom and dad pay her bills, that you should hire somebody else who's a black individual because they're black to be the next police chief of Seattle. If anybody understands that logic, I would love to know what it is. And then you've got this. At least as long as Sean Barnes is still talking to the media and Katie Wilson, the mayor, is still talking to the media, you know what they've done? They're not saying the G word anymore. They don't say gangs. They've actually created a new thing, and this happens in the language in politically correct America. They're calling them small groups of people that appear to be at odds with each other in our city. I'm quoting that. Small groups, not gangs that are fighting or over gang territory or gang this or gang that. They are small groups who appear to be at odds with each other because you can't say the G word in politically correct Seattle. And apparently that means more than dead people and bullets flying at a public festival. You're listening to the Lars Larson Show and the Radio Northwest Network.

0: So, how are the kids?
1: Well, Emily made the honor roll.
0: Oh, good for her.
1: Yeah, we're really proud of her. Tyler, on the other hand, though.
0: What's going on?
1: He's been moody lately, just feeling down and not like himself.
0: Oh, we've been there. Nick was struggling last spring. He was so anxious and stressed.
1: Really? What helped?
0: Well, he joined the soccer team. And ever since, he's been a lot happier. He has more energy, he's less stressed, and he's definitely in a better mood at home. It's made a huge difference.
1: That's awesome.
0: Yeah, I'm glad he's getting out of the house, he's getting some exercise, and he's off his phone for once. 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
21: That makes a lot of sense. 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
23: How much longer do we have to sit for this nonsense?
20: That great moment every day where Lars brings you the cold, hard facts without any liberal wokeness from the Daily Dead fish wrapper or mainstream media bias.
3: So, if you're choking on the smoke of Northwest wildfires like my family and I have been lately, the story only gets worse when you take a close look at the details. The Grasshopper Fire, for example, has torched at least 14,000 acres of trees owned by all of us in the Mount Hood National Forest. Now, that fire has forced at least dozens of people to flee from their homes. But the important thing you ought to know, the area was identified years ago as a danger and tagged for fuels reduction, which is not rocket science, by the way. And then the tree huggers like Oregon Wild sued the Forest Service that delayed the work to clear those hazardous fuels and reduce the likelihood of wildfires. The American Forest Resource Council points out that Oregon Wild scored more than $50,000 for the attorney's fees. So let me add it up. Bottom line, taxpayers who own the trees and want them protected paid the cash to keep the forest at risk thanks to the lawyers. Now, if you were to put it to the citizens, how many would vote in favor of putting those shyster lawyers from Oregon Wild out on the fire lines with a shovel and a Pulaski? I know I would vote for that. Instead, we're funding their paychecks while the trees we own go up in smoke. Glad to get your calls at 866-HEY-LARS. That's 866-439-5277. Send your emails to talk@LarsLarson.com. Our X poll. After his performance yesterday, 111 times, Dr. Anthony Fauci pleaded the Fifth Amendment, even though by law he has no right to plead the Fifth. That evaporated when he got that presidential pardon. So, despite his federal pardon, should President Trump find a way to prosecute Dr. Anthony Fauci? Alternative to that would be Congress to refer to the DOJ for a contempt of Congress. Should there be some way to prosecute Dr. Anthony Fauci? I would vote yes on that. You can vote any way you like. You'll find the question at Lars Larson Show and at LarsLarson.com, and brought to you by Ultimate Truck Services. 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Thomas Triplett writes in, Lars, the Portland City Council is populated by a bunch of rank amateurs. The notion that the Trailblazers would negotiate over the MoDA at a meeting of the City Council displays the city's naivete. The city and the Blazers need to get out of the limelight, stop posturing, limit the members' negotiating teams, and exchange privately the what-ifs, signed Thomas Triplett. Well, Thomas, problem with that is you got to comply with Oregon's public meetings law, and that is a problem. And now today's Daily Grill.
20: Insane.
0: Are you completely insane?
20: Ridiculous.
1: They get more and more ridiculous.
20: Flat out dumb.
0: You're even dumber than I thought.
20: Who deserves today's Lars Grill of the Day?
2: Maybe you're just really, really stupid.
20: Presented by Oregon City Garage Door.
3: I want to give the Daily Grill today to a woman by the name of Keaton, Celeste Keaton. And what does she do? She is a co-owner. Celeste Keaton is a co-owner of the WNBA's Seattle Storm, the women's basketball team. She apparently stormed over to a couple of young ladies, teenage girls, who are wearing T-shirts talking about, well, about boys playing in girls' sports. They were wearing T-shirts that were called XX and XY Athletics, and they held up signs that said, "Thank you, Sophie Cunningham, for speaking up for girls." Do you know what this woman did? This older woman who owns part of the Seattle Storm, so apparently she's not on food stamps, that she apparently felt it was necessary to go over and badmouth these two girls and then curse them out. Well, now the WNBA, at least to their credit, have decided to suspend her. She is a co-owner of the Seattle Storm. She is now banned from attending the team's next five home games and fined for doing that because she cursed the two 16-year-old girls who simply went to a basketball game. My favorite post on social media from Steve: Lars, the decline of downtown Portland is obvious to any of us who work, shop, or enjoy entertainment and go to church there. I'm sickened when cleaning around my downtown church near PSU. No regular street sweeping, continual tolerance for the heavy public use of illegal narcotics, police apathy, some of them who wish Narcan weren't so readily available. We need law enforcement, actually making punishment of criminal activity painful as a deterrent. These humans need to be cleaned up and back in society and back in the workforce. Signed, Steve in Tigard. Steve, thanks very, very much. To your calls now. It's a Thursday. It's the Radio Northwest Network serving the Pacific Northwest states of Oregon, Washington, and Idaho. Troy, welcome to the program. What's on your mind?
4: Hey, Lars. I just read yesterday that the Supreme Court on the U.S. Supreme Court on the shadow docket has lifted finally, after 1 year or longer, he finally, Susan Alsop's district court judge injunction preventing Trump from firing, getting rid of a bunch of bureaucrats. So my question is, if the president would finally be able to proceed and go on and fire or lay off hundreds of thousands of bureaucrats and finally, drain the swamp, clean up the bureaucracy?
3: Well, the Supreme Court has given the president authority to fire independent agency heads like the FTC commissioner. We've talked about that. But they've also blocked him from firing others because they say he didn't provide enough due process. That's really the bottom line with that one. And whether it's about firing federal employees altogether, no. The Supreme Court has not done that. But they have said he can fire some of them. Let's go to Ed. Hey, Ed, I understand you're running for office. What are you running for and where?
24: I'm running for the 2nd District here in Washington, taking in Whatcom, Skagit, Snohomish, Island, and San Juan County.
3: You mean 2nd Congressional District, right?
24: Yes.
3: Okay. You're running for Congress. Why should voters want to put you in? What would you get done?
24: Well, I'm running against Rick Larson, who's been in there for 26 years, and I don't think he's done that much.
3: No, but I want to know what you're going to do. If you got in there, what would you do differently?
24: Well, for one thing, I would not vote for the things that he did. Actually,
3: all of them?
24: Be against him.
3: What are you in favor of,
24: all of them,
3: Ed?
24: Well, I'm in favor of the immigration laws, that we have too many illegals here, and they need to be deported.
3: I think that's a good idea. Ed, thanks very much. You got the Lars Larson Show.
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5: Hey, welcome back to the Lars Larson Show. You know, if you listen to this show, that for years I was tracking the development of what I thought was one of the best firefighting tools out there, the Global Super Tanker. And in fact, lately I've had emails from people saying, hey, Lars, whatever happened to that plane? Never got hired by the U.S. Forest Service. Eventually, the plane was simply, well, the gear was dismantled, and that was that. So we're left with private resources, other kinds of resources, both firefighters on the ground and fire, and some support from the air. And one of those supporters is Derek Holdstock, who's owner of Western Fire Resources. Derek, welcome to the program. How are you?
13: Hey, thanks for having me. I appreciate you having me on.
5: Well, let me ask you this. Is it the case that the firefighters are ready, but then the system says wait for us to clear the red tape? Tell my audience what's going on.
13: Yeah, in a way. I think first it's important to understand the difference between the public and private resources to fight fire. And here I'm talking about ground-based resources. So during peak fire season, private contractors supply more than half of the engines on the largest fires. And we work on a daily rate that must cover all of our costs, so including payroll, taxes, fuel, maintenance, insurance, all that stuff, including the original purchase of our apparatus. And then, of course, income tax chips away what's left.
5: Sure.
13: By contrast, you have taxpayer-funded cooperator fire departments, and when they get ordered to fire, they receive near full reimbursement for all incident expenses, plus they receive an additional hourly rate that's not tied directly to expenses, and this results in a surplus that functions as profit. And that's often 2 to 4 times the daily profit the contractors can expect to earn in a normal year. And

0: and personnel closer to the fire, but because of the bureaucracy, you said, no, send the other folks because they're, because of the way the system works, instead of saying, no, these firefighters are closer, send them out, get the fire out.
1: Absolutely. Yep. You know, it's not always the case, but Oregon specifically has a tremendous number of firefighting resources, more than probably any other state, in fact, definitely more than any other state. And I know of quite a few that are sitting right now when fire departments are coming from a long distance away to try to get to these fires.
0: So what would it take to break through that logjam of red tape?
1: Well, we still have the interagency coordination system, the interagency dispatch system, and cooperators are preferentially ordered through there, but you can get to contractors further down the list. What really needs to happen is a couple things, really. First, you have to understand there's a profit motive for these fire departments to participate in this. We've created this way for them to make money. And some of these government agencies, you know, because that's what they are, they're local government agencies, can use their surplus to buy more engines and then get bigger and have more resources out there so they can make more money. This extra funding, you know, I mean, if it's truly needed by these local jurisdictions, it should come through direct support. It should not be tied to emergency response, because whenever you tie it to emergency response, and that results in either delayed response or, I mean, just think about this. If we're moving resources away from their home jurisdictions that purchased the resources to begin with, you know, they could be back defending those areas. They could be doing fuels mitigation. They could be doing preparedness, all that kind of stuff. And we're pulling them out of there for hundreds of days a year. It just doesn't make a whole lot of sense.
0: No, and in fact, the idea of a profit motive, ordinarily in the private sector, I think the profit motive is a great driver of excellence and low cost and everything else. When you've got a government agency, you say, we're trying to generate some what you would ordinarily call profit, excess revenues that then we can spend on other things. And of course, it may, get some perverse incentives that say, if a city or a county or the state says, well, if we don't have to spend $5 million on new fire rigs because we were the ones who were responding and got the extra $5 million through this other pot of money, then we can back that $5 million out and use it for something else, maybe something completely unrelated to fire. Am I right?
1: Correct. Yeah. So I think the solutions, you know, first we need to remove that profit motive. So reimburse cooperators only for their true cost to government plus, you know, reasonable depreciation. We need to dispatch by proximity, where local and mutual aid resources are dispatched first, like they are now.
0: Yep.
1: But then go off of closest available, regardless of ownership. And then once the incidents start receiving replacement resources, I think it's important to get those home jurisdiction and mutual aid resources back home to cover their home jurisdictions, because that's what their purpose is. And then finally, you know, there's a lot of things in fire that are not emergencies. Extended attack, there's often plenty of time to get resources there. Mop up, patrol, fuels mitigation projects. We should not be pulling public resources away from home jurisdictions to do these things, because they're just simply not emergencies. Private resources do not have jurisdictions to cover. So it just makes sense to use them, because you're not creating a hole somewhere else.
0: No, because imagine this. You're in some town and you've had fire resources pulled away. Yes, you're covered by mutual aid by nearby cities. So if you're in Tigard and you're covered by, by a city next door, King City or whatever, that's one thing. But if you're going to tell your taxpayers, by the way, we might be a little slower on that EMS call to respond to your house for a heart attack or something like that, because some of our rigs have been diverted out to fires, somewhere else in the state or even somewhere else in the region. All of that is diverting resources from the people who are paying for the service, right?
1: That is correct.
0: Wow. So anybody moving in that direction? And who do we have to convince to make this happen?
1: Well, I've been working as hard as I can myself to kind of bring some, bring this issue to light. I've talked to some people in Washington. It's just so ingrained in the system. It's really hard to break through and for people to understand that, because I mean, nobody wants to say, well, we don't want a fire department to show up to our fire. What they don't realize is this fire department might be coming from the East Coast or something, and it's going to take days to get there when you have closer things. So it's not,
0: and these days,
1: you don't want them to show up. You just want the right ones to show up.
0: And these days with diesel going at what, $6-$7 a gallon, it's not cheap to move big fire rigs from point A to point B, is it?
1: No, it's not. And I don't know if you heard

0: bit of traffic in the background, but we were on our way to a fire, and we had a rock go through our radiators. So we got canceled from that fire. So, I mean, that's other expenses. You know, you get halfway to a fire, you break down, and they send you home, and you have to start over again.
1: Not a good idea. Hey, Derek, thanks for the background, because I'd never realized that this was the kind of problem that it is. That's Derek Holdstock. He's the owner of Western Fire Resources. Does that make any sense to you that you'd end up paying more money to have the government agencies respond, and they end up making a profit, which they can then spend on getting bigger or buying more equipment, and the private contractors know not so very much? You're listening to the Lars Larson Show and the Radio Northwest.

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21: 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Love to get your calls, and I got to tell you something. The fact that Seattle, Washington, 13th biggest city in Seattle, and very much a part of our Radio Northwest network territory, which is Oregon, Washington, and Idaho. My family and I spent some time in Idaho over the last few days. Great place, gasoline and diesel, about a dollar plus a gallon cheaper than right across the border. So you've got that going on. But consider this. Nobody knows if the city of Seattle has a police chief right now. I mean, I find this almost comical because it'd be one thing if in a small town you didn't have a police chief and nobody noticed for a while. But here's Seattle, Washington, and they got this Sean Barnes character who apparently doesn't even live in Seattle. He's registered to vote in Seattle, which might be a concern because it sounds like he's voting illegally. I said sounds like. He may be legal, he may be not, but at least he's more legal than an illegal alien. He's only coming from Chicago instead of coming from, you know, from Honduras or Guatemala or someplace like that. But Sean Barnes is contacted by the Seattle Times, the daily dead fish wrapper of Seattle, and they ask him, are you still police chief? He says you'll have to call the mayor and find out from her. Well, apparently Katie Wilson, I don't know what she's going to do. Somebody suggested maybe she ought to call up her mom and dad. I mean, mom and dad have been paying her bills for so long. She's not capable of being a real adult on her own. Maybe she should call mom. Mom, should I keep Sean Barnes on as police chief or not? Because I'm just not quite sure. He's a DEI hire, and I'm a white privileged girl. So, you know, people may give me a hard time if I fire the DEI police chief. And now we've got the black community and eight civil rights groups that are saying, if you fire Sean Barnes, at least hire another person of color. I mean, this is what passes for leadership in both the Pacific Northwest and in the United States of America. In any case, welcome to the Lars Larson Show. It's Thursday, Conspiracy Theory Thursday. If you want to join what we call the best conversation in talk journalism, it's right here at 866-HEY-LARS. That's 866-439-5277. 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And of course, you can always vote in our X poll. You'll find it at Lars Larson Show and at LarsLarson.com. Bruce writes in from Kirkland. Lars, can you imagine, ever imagine, a city the size of Seattle led by a Nepo baby for a mayor, protected by a police chief who's as dedicated to Seattle taxpayers as he is Senator Ron Wyden to his constituents, in Oregon. He's talking about the fact that Ron Wyden has not lived in Portland in more than a decade. He lives in New York City with his very wealthy wife who has business ties to New York City. His kids go to school in New York City. And Ron Wyden then pretends to be a U.S. senator from Oregon. But Bruce goes on, all overseen by a one-party dominated government officials at all levels who can't figure out Seattle's 36% office vacancy rate and businesses of all sizes fleeing to red states. These clowns remind me of the great comic children's entertainer Chris Weddes, known as J.P. Patches. J.P.'s fiefdom was the city dump. The real clowns we have in government now are determined to turn the entire state into a dump. At least we shouldn't feel as acutely the loss of individual liberty as will much of the nation should the DSA goons, that's Democrat Socialists of America, succeed in bringing communism to our shores. We've already been subjected to spikes in the cost of energy as little more than a shakedown by government. Our higher court in Washington embraces Orwellian doublespeak by calling what is clearly a tax on income an exile tax. Now we can't describe a gun battle by young hoodlums associated with rival gangs as having anything to do with a gang. Hopeless. Signed R.I.P. Seattle, Bruce Hay. You know, he's right. I mean, that's why a week or so ago, I was complaining to you that we have government agencies that literally will not call an inmate or a convict in prison an inmate or a convict. They are an adult in custody. Now, both Oregon is doing that. Washington State is doing that. And now more recently, you've got the mayor of Seattle and the police chief, as long as he is police chief, but who knows, because nobody knows at this point whether Sean Barnes is still the chief of police or not. Sean Barnes doesn't even know. I'm not sure Katie Wilson knows, but they both come out in a press conference and they won't say the G word. They will not say gangs. I mean, how easy would it be to understand if your job as a politician is to communicate to citizens in your jurisdiction, whether it's Seattle, whether it's Washington, whether it's Oregon, no matter where it is, your job is communicating. Wow, there were some people shot at Seattle Center. Three people died. Multiple people were wounded, including, for God's sake, a toddler. And you come out and you say, well, who's doing the shooting? Well, they were small groups of people that appear to be at odds with one another. I'm not joking. I'm using the actual words of idiots like Sean Barnes, and he does sound like six kinds of idiot, and Katie Wilson. Small groups of people who are at odds with each other. Could that be a gang? Oh, no, no, no. We don't use the G word around here because, and you know why they don't want to use the word gang? Because they say the word gang is associated with people of color. Now, even though there are white gangs, there are also brown gangs and black gangs, but they don't want to use the G word because it's associated with people of color. And that would be not very politically correct. And of course, it seems that Seattle City Hall, just like Portland City Hall, is more concerned about being politically correct than they are about saving the lives of people who just want to go to an event like the Bite of Seattle. Go down to Seattle Center, listen to some music, eat some food. That's all you're interested in doing. But they're more concerned with, we can't call them gangs. Gangs is too, it's racially loaded. And then, of course, you get these civil rights organizations, so-called NAACP and the rest, and they all show up at City Hall and demand that a guy be allowed to keep his job because of his skin color. Now, do you know what those groups would have said 50, 60, 70 years ago if white citizens had showed up and said, hey, you can't fire that guy. He's a white guy. That was wrong. And it was wrong. And it's just as wrong for these civil rights groups. They're race hustlers to show up at City Hall and say, you can't fire him because he's black. Oh, but if you do fire him, we insist that you hire somebody else who's also black. Because hiring somebody based on their skin color is the best way to get a good police chief? Does anybody actually believe that nonsense? I would love to talk to this Bishop Witherspoon, you know, this character. I'm going to have my producer, Mackenzie Prunty, I'm going to have her put in a request for Bishop Witherspoon to come on this show and explain how hiring people or not firing people based on their skin color is legal, constitutional, moral, or produces a good result. Because I don't think it does any of those. You're listening to the Radio Northwest Network.
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0: Let's go, Mom.
1: We're not moving, Josh. Not until you buckle up in your booster seat.
0: Come on, Mom. We're just going to the park.
1: Fine. I don't want to fight with you.
2: Hey there.
1: Oh, my gosh. Who are you?
2: I'm your depressing statistics lady.
1: We didn't order any depressing statistics.
2: It's free of charge. Did you know that 52% of car crashes happen within 5 miles of home?
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0: Mom, I'm 7. 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
1: Joshua, get in your booster seat.
0: Fine.
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10: President Trump says he may temporarily withdraw Todd Blanche's nomination for attorney general until two Republican holdouts are out of office. In a Truth Social post today, Trump said he has no objection to temporarily withdrawing the nomination if Senators John Cornyn and Tom Tillis do not do the right thing. Post came after the Senate Judiciary Committee postponed a planned vote today on Blanche's nomination. President Trump is announcing the Freedom Haulers Initiative to help military veterans become commercial truck drivers. Speaking today from the White House lawn, Trump says the effort will provide expedited commercial driver's licenses through several federal agencies after veterans complete their service. He says the initiative is also aimed at replacing non-English speaking truck drivers with qualified American veterans. A federal judge has denied the Department of Justice's request for unredacted voter rolls from New Jersey. Judge Zahid Qureshi ruled that the DOJ does not have legal grounds to obtain the full records, siding with the state's decision to withhold voter-sensitive personal information. The Justice Department says it will appeal the decision. The father of the Appalachian High School shooter in Georgia has been sentenced to 15 years in prison. Before sentencing, Judge Nicholas Prim noted Colin Gray gave his son Colt Gray the gun that was used to kill two students and two teachers at the Barrow County School in September of 2024.
11: The warning lights were flashing brighter and brighter, and you didn't get him help, and you didn't remove his access to the guns.
10: Colin Gray was convicted of second-degree murder and several other charges earlier this year. He's the first parent of a school shooter to be convicted of murder. Colt Gray, who is now 16, was recently sentenced to life without the possibility of parole. Hollywood couple George and Amal Clooney have left their southern France home as wildfires continue to spread. The couple and their 9-year-old twins evacuated their property as officials battle the fires. Clooney says the family hopes residents remain safe and is committed to helping rebuild the community if needed. I'm Chris Caraggio.
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17: 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Woman 1 says, "Cold day, huh?" Woman 2, "What's that?" Woman 1, "Kinda cold today." Woman 2, "Yeah, wasn't expecting that." Woman 1, "What is it, 47 degrees? Woman 2, "No, more like 45. 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Woman 2, "That would be sad." Woman 1, "So sad." Woman 2, "The weather." 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
12: Hey, welcome back to the Lars Larson Show. It's a pleasure to be with you, and I'm glad to get to your phone calls and emails. Now, I think everybody agrees that traffic is a problem, and it really doesn't matter which kind of city you live in, big, small, or otherwise, it's a problem. The question is, for the Portland metro area, whether spending $15 billion is the right answer for a way to get across the Columbia River. And by the way, when I say $15 billion, the number could actually be as high as $18 billion, and that's the estimate today. Given its growth over the last half dozen years, there's no guarantee that it won't be closer to $20 billion by the time they're done. So I thought we'd talk again about this subject to John Lee, who's District 18, Position 2, Washington State Representative. Representative Lee, welcome back.
0: Mars, thanks for having me on. I always appreciate chatting with you, especially on transportation and our ridiculous interstate bridge replacement boondoggle.
12: Yeah, because it is a boondoggle, and I guess I'm prepared to be wrong in my proposal that I thought this whole project was going to rapidly come apart, but now we've got even the Trump administration, the Secretary of Transportation, signing off, and you're asking Secretary Duffy, Sean Duffy, for a different kind of decision. Tell my audience what you're asking him for.
0: Well, my hope is that they will look at it like a business person would. In a macro sense, the two states are building a bridge from Hood River to White Salmon for $1.1 to $1.2 billion. Why on earth would you spend 15 times that much money on a bridge that's actually 900 feet shorter from Vancouver to Portland? It is just ridiculous on that level. Coupled with there are so many pork barrel spending projects loaded into this, it's a total ripoff of the taxpayers, especially as you and I have talked many times, who on earth is going to build a bridge that's going to last 100 to 150 years and replace three lanes with another three lanes? It's ridiculous. And if I could get in front of Sean Duffy, the DOT secretary, and say, Mr. Secretary, none of this makes sense. Put this project on hold. Get your IG to come in and take a look at this. We know you will find waste, fraud, and abuse in this. Let's stop wasting the taxpayers' money.
12: See, that's the thing I don't understand, because Representative Lee, John, you and I know each other reasonably well. I've asked the Secretary of Transportation to come on. I don't know Sean Duffy himself, had never met him before Trump made him transpose secretary. Thought, well, he's at least going to be better than Pete Buttigieg. But then when we began asking, will you come on or send somebody else from the Department of Transportation on to talk about whether or not you're going to sign off on this boondoggle bridge over the river that has exploded in cost from $3 to $5 billion, the original estimate. It's now at $15 to $18 billion. And there's no guarantee it'll get done at all, or that the two states have the money to do it. So will you come on or send somebody else on from your department to talk about it? Instead, we just hear, yep, sounds like they've signed off on it. Do you wonder whether maybe the transportation secretary is talking to somebody other than the critics of the IBR?
0: Oh, in a sense, I can guarantee that. And citizens have asked me, well, why on earth would they approve that? And I suspect because you get the congressional delegations from Oregon and Washington constantly whispering in the ear of Secretary Duffy and all of his assistants saying, no, we need this. This is so important. They're misleading him about numerous aspects of the project. And therefore, he has sadly listened to them instead of giving audience to some of us that have raised appropriate questions. But my still hope, and I am the eternal optimist, my friend, is that even since they've phased this, they don't have enough money to complete phase one. They are between $1.2 billion and $2.0 billion short of the money just to do the first piece of this. And neither Oregon nor Washington really have the money to finish that. Both have huge needs in transportation. And of course, as you've talked about to your audience many times, 83% of Oregon voters just said no to new transportation taxes by yep. Governor Kotek. And therefore, there is no money on the Oregon side to pony up their half of what is unfunded right now. And Washington's not much better off. We've got at least $8 billion in needed maintenance and preservation for our roads and bridges.
12: No, it doesn't make any sense to go that direction. John, thank you very much. That's Representative John Lee. He represents District 18, Position 2. And if I ever hear a naysayer who wants to make the case for the IBR project at $15 to $18 billion, I'd be glad to entertain that call. Let me go to Bill in Cottage Grove, listening on KPNW. Hey, Bill, welcome to the Radio Northwest Network. What's on your mind?
1: Hey, Lars. Well, having listened and seen some clips about the police chief of Seattle, one of the things that struck me most was that the reason he was gone was because he was at an all-black event for police officers. And it hit me as very racist. And I would say the same thing if they had a white event with nothing but white police officers. I think that's wrong. It's a brotherhood, you know. It's there shouldn't be a separation between the two, especially in that line of work.
12: I totally agree. And just to back up what Bill's saying, Sean Barnes, the man we've been talking about, who's being supported by a bunch of race hustlers in Seattle, who've all gone down to City Hall saying, you can't fire him because he's black, but if you do fire him for not being there when the city needed him after a mass shooting at Seattle Center, hire somebody else based on their skin color. He was at the National Organization of Black Law Enforcement Officers Conference in Dallas, Texas. Now, why would he do that? I mean, I have the same objection, Bill, that you do. I have the same objection that Congress has the Congressional Black Caucus, or that various legislators will they'll caucus with a group based on skin color or based on gender. I don't think any of that makes any sense. I don't think it's legal. I don't think it's moral. I don't think it's ethical for people to say, I'm going to be a member of a group like the Association of Asian Journalists or the Association of Black Journalists. I don't think organizations like that should exist any more than there should be one called the Association of White Journalists or the Association of White Talk Show Hosts. None of that should actually exist. It should bother anybody that if you say, I'm a member of this group. Why are you a member of that group? Because of my skin color. Hold on. Who except a Klansman belongs to a group because of your skin color? I don't think it makes any sense at all, and I think you're absolutely right. And Sean Barnes ought to be asked about it. Why were you going to the National Organization of Black Law Enforcement Officers? And should we assume that the same bias that leads you to join or to go to one of those conferences, like the one that he was going to in Dallas at the time of that mass shooting, are you giving different kinds of service to black citizens of Seattle than you would to white or Asian citizens in Seattle? Is that the way it works? Back in a moment, we'll talk about Dr. Anthony Fauci. 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
22: Well, if I become a punching bag, I'm a punching bag, but I am very happy to testify before any Congressional Oversight Committee. I have nothing to hide. I can explain and validate everything that I've done, so you know, it's going to be inconvenient if they actually are out there essentially threatening to make my life miserable. But I'm going to do what I need to do, and that is cooperate fully because we have nothing to hide at all.
0: At all. Now, that was Dr. Anthony Fauci 4 years ago in 2022, in the immediate aftermath of the COVID pandemic and the vast overreaction by both local and state government. So that's what Fauci was saying. I got nothing to hide. I'll be happy to cooperate 100%. Fast forward from 2022, because I think most of us who followed this story very, very closely, and I would have to say I followed COVID and the pandemic and the government shutdowns and everything else very, very closely, lived it myself just like many of you did. But now, what do we have? We have Dr. Anthony Fauci, who's called up to Congress to testify. And then yesterday, he sat there and pleaded the Fifth Amendment 111 times before the United States Senate yesterday, even though he has a presidential pardon. Here's what Senator Josh Hawley had to say to Fauci about that.
23: Well, nothing says honesty like taking the Fifth, huh, Doc? Let's try something. What day of the week is it today?
24: On the advice of counsel, I respectfully decline to answer based upon my rights under the Fifth Amendment to the Constitution.
23: What color tie are you wearing?
24: On the advice of counsel, I respectfully decline to answer based upon my rights under the Fifth Amendment to the Constitution.
0: Now, that's Dr. Anthony Fauci 4 years ago when he had nothing to lose and no reason to suspect that he might be called up to testify. And about what? About things like this. About the fact that the American taxpayer funded research, gain-of-function research, and when it became illegal to do it in the United States because even Barack Hussein Obama saw that it was such dangerous technology, he ordered that it not be done in the United States. Now, I think Obama meant don't do it, period. But what people like Fauci did was they and their friends, Dr. Ralph Baric and others, said, oh, Obama says we can't do it here with the taxpayers' money. Let's take a dangerous technology like gain-of-function research on various viruses. Let's take it to a communist adversary of the United States, and that would be China. And let's do the research at a lab where they also do research for military purposes. Let's share that information with our communist adversaries. They apparently thought that was a good idea. Well, they did that. And then they lied to the American public. And we now know a lot of the lies told by people like Dr. Anthony Fauci about the masks, about the 6-foot distance, about the vaccine or the jab, which many of us, I'm one of them, said, I'm not going to take the jab. I don't trust that stuff. And I don't trust the process the government used to get to that. So then Senator Josh Hawley, had to point out that Anthony Fauci does not have Fifth Amendment rights. And why? Take a listen.
23: Let's just get one thing straight. You don't have any rights under the Fifth Amendment because you've been pardoned, as you very well know. As the Supreme Court has been clear for a century and more, Brown versus Walker, 1896, when he has been pardoned, he may not stand upon his privilege. You know that. Your lawyers sitting behind you now shifting nervously in their chairs. They know it. This isn't about the Constitution. This isn't about the law. This is about contempt. Contempt for this body and contempt for the American people.
0: Now, you know what's going to be great is when the Congress, and I hope they do this, if they don't do it, they better explain to the American public, go to the Department of Justice and say, we are going to refer to the Department of Justice, Anthony Fauci, to be found in contempt of the United States Congress. And as Senator Rand Paul put it, admit it was a mistake to fund dangerous research in China. Admit that the risk of this dangerous research exceeded any possible benefits. Ask for forgiveness and pledge to help the government devise safeguards so a man-made epidemic never happens again. But then Senator Josh Hawley had to point out that Anthony Fauci, he was busier putting public employees to work on plans to make Anthony Fauci richer than he was already.
23: But I think I know why you're doing it. It's because you don't want to answer questions. It's because you did all kinds of terrible things. It's because during the pandemic, you got rich, didn't you? You got rich while people were dying, hundreds of thousands of Americans, over a million in the end, and you were getting rich. And not only were you doing that, you were using federal employees with taxpayer money to apply for and solicit cash prizes for you personally. Cash prizes totaling over $1 million. You did all of that during the pandemic, didn't you?
0: Now, that's Senator Josh Hawley, and he points out that Anthony Fauci was very, very concerned about making himself richer and about covering his backside. Because when anybody suggested, well, maybe it came from that Wuhan lab, Anthony Fauci knew he was the guy through which the NIH took the funding and got to that lab and took American taxpayer dollars and used them to develop dangerous viruses in a Chinese communist lab that was sometimes used by the Chinese military. But Anthony Fauci had prizes to win. Take a listen again.
23: In November of 2020, when millions of Americans were suffering from COVID, what were they doing? I tell you what they're doing. Folkers was on your behalf soliciting and gathering information for a cash award. Let's look at it. We've got his email right here, right over my shoulder. Folker says, I'm working on this nomination for the Dan David Award for Fauci. We need to beef up the COVID part. Do you have language in the can that you could share that delineates how we responded in new ways to COVID? He sends this to multiple federal employees. What was the Dan David Award? Do you remember, Doc? It was a $900,000 cash award. $900,000 cash award. And he got it.
0: Yeah, Anthony Fauci got it. He definitely should have to answer questions. I kind of wish that the Congress, the members of the Senate, had called up Anthony Fauci's attorneys and said, does your client understand he does not have Fifth Amendment rights? And as it's been pointed out, in the history of the United States Congress, only a couple of members of the mafia
1: mob bosses have invoked the privilege more than the 111 times that Dr. Anthony Fauci invoked his Fifth Amendment rights before the U.S. Senate yesterday, when in fact, because he also has a presidential pardon, he has no Fifth Amendment rights. He's not entitled to it at all. Glad to be with you and glad to take your calls. 866-HEY-LARS. 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
21: Hey, welcome back to the Lars Larson Show. It's a pleasure to be with you. Well, the courts keep striking down President Donald Trump's tariffs. So he's found a 96-year-old loophole. Who ends up footing the bill, and is this a good policy for us? Ryan Young is a senior economist and director of publications at the Competitive Enterprise Institute, said CEI, and we talk to CEI all the time. Hey, Ryan, welcome back to the program.
22: Thanks for having me, Lars.
21: So is this a good idea? Because when I see Smoot Hawley, I think, okay, that was a bad idea back at the time. Is it a better idea today, almost 100 years later?
22: I don't think so. I think Ben Stein had it right in Ferris Bueller's Day Off when he said that the Smoot Hawley tariffs did not make the Great Depression any better.
21: No. They certainly didn't make it any shorter. They may have actually lengthened it. But what do you think the president, I would like to know what you think the president is trying to accomplish with his use of tariffs, because I'm not sure if he's using it as a negotiating tool or as just a way to generate revenue for the Treasury, or both.
22: I think he just likes tariffs, and then his team comes up with justifications after the fact. And it can be trade deficits, it can be revenue, negotiating leverage, whatever. He just likes tariffs, and it's a gut thing. That's what I think is going on, which is why he's not going to stop no matter what the courts do.
21: Okay, does he have any do you have any idea why he likes them so well? I mean, there was a time when the U.S. government basically lived on tariffs rather than living on an income tax, because the income tax didn't come around until about, 115 years ago. And until that point, we lived on tariffs and other fees charged by the government, didn't we? Or the federal government?
22: That's right. And in fact, the very first bill Congress ever passed back in the 1700s was, in fact, a tariff bill. And that could support the federal government as its main revenue source, because back then the federal government took up 2, maybe 3% of GDP. The trouble is that's about all tariffs are capable of raising, and now our

0: Yes, I mean, think of what most of the federal government does. It's entitlements and redistribution. If you want a good pension, get an IRA. It's going to do better for you from than Social Security will, especially if you're on the younger side. Medicare, boy, government health care, doesn't that sound appealing?
1: So you mean health care run by the same people who run Amtrak and the post office? Yeah, that sounds like a great idea.
0: Yeah, so first, slim down the government's responsibilities and make sure that those very important functions are done better. And privately, then you can trim down the revenue and hopefully reduce or eliminate the income tax. But you know, for now, tariffs, they're not cutting it.
1: Well, and you're suggesting that Trump may be trying to accomplish that by choking off the beast instead of saying, I'm going to cut the size of the government. He says, I'll cut off the food supply first.
0: The old starve the beast theory from the Reagan years. I've not seen the Trump administration use that, but I could see it having some appeal. But the trouble is, what the Reagan years taught us is that the starve the beast theory doesn't work. Congress is not swayed by deficits, as evidenced by this October, when we will see the federal debt exceed $40 trillion for the first time.
1: And how are we ever going to pay that off? Or do we just plan to try to inflate our way out of it?
0: There are two ways. One is entitlement reform, get Social Security and Medicare in sustainable and private hands. Or two, print it away with the monetary printing press. And I hope we don't go option two.
1: Yeah, but is option one any better? Because is there a way to actually get the private sector or to privatize Social Security in time to actually make a difference? We might have if we'd done it in the 80s, 40 years ago, but if we do it today, is there enough time to get it done?
0: There is. There's lots of ways to do personal accounts. About 30 countries around the world have already done it. The U.S. is a laggard in that regard, and once you have it set up, it is infinitely sustainable. It doesn't cause a drain on the Treasury. It can be done, it has been done, and it shall be done.
1: But it doesn't produce any short-term relief. In other words, if you're looking at the end of money and a 25% reduction in people's benefits come 2034, getting people who are much younger onto either IRAs or 401ks or some other kind of system like, was it Chile or Peru did, and very successfully, you're right about that, but does it actually provide you any breathing room to keep the remainder of the population that's already on Social Security? Does it give you any relief of that problem?
0: Yes. In fact, it's something that you have to do because of the alternatives. Say it'll take $3, maybe $4 trillion to pay off current obligations.
1: Okay.
0: If you don't reform, we're not talking $3 or $4 trillion. We're talking as much as $77 trillion.
1: So
0: you can choose one tough option, or you can choose a second, much, much tougher option. Our forebears and their deficit spending ways have left us with no good options, and now we just have to pick between tough and tougher.
1: I guess, Ryan, the thing I wonder about is, how do you persuade people who are going to be told, you've got a brand new system, you're going to fund your own retirement. Oh, and by the way, you're going to still pay for Social Security for all these people who are already on it, but you don't get to have anything come out of the system for you. You pay for it, you pay for the movie ticket, you don't get to see the show. Do you think that's going to be a tough sell?
0: If we talk about it like accountants, yeah. But if you talk about it in terms of dignity or ownership, then yes, I do think a lot of people will be on board. Because suppose you work for 40 years, you pay into the system, and then you enjoy maybe a year of retirement, and then you die of a heart attack or something terrible like that.
1: You get nothing.
0: All of those hundreds of thousands of dollars disappear. You cannot pass them on to your children or your grandchildren. You cannot donate them to charity. That money disappears because it was never yours. If it's a personal account or an IRA or something like that, you own your own money, and you can pass it along. You can spend it how you wish or save it as you wish because it's yours. You don't have that under the current system. It doesn't treat adults like adults.
1: It does sound like a much more attractive option. Ryan, thank you very much. That's Ryan Young. Ryan is with the CEI, the Competitive Enterprise Institute, talking about what's going on with both tariffs and with reforming some of America's financial problems as America's federal government heads toward $40 trillion in debt. Back in a moment, I'll get to your calls at 866-8-LARS. Send emails to talk@LarsLarson.com. And you're listening to the Radio North.

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1: So after a mild winter, forecasters predict above-average temperatures this summer across Western Washington. 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
10: 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And naysayers always go first. So I get this email, and I'd like to find out somebody who knows more about this. So, Lars, a friend who is a Portland police officer was with her boyfriend, so apparently it's a young lady who's the police officer, traveling on Highway 26 near Mount Hood, was rear-ended by a semi-truck. The dash cam captured the impact. They were in the white pickup truck in the video. The police officer was transferred to the hospital with a collapsed lung, fractured vertebra. This happened a couple of weeks ago. The trooper on scene said the truck driver could not speak English and needed an interpreter, had no driver's license and no insurance. Thank God for dash cams. Well, I would agree. I think dash cams are kind of handy. But in this case, I'd like to find out, did they actually pursue the person? If the person could not speak English, needed an interpreter, had no driver's license, and especially no CDL and no insurance, I'm not sure how much good the dash cam is going to do you, because what are you going to do? Go after the person who sounds like he's what the lawyers call judgment proof? There's no way to get any money out of him. Then it doesn't exactly help you out. You're going to be on your own when it comes to your medical bills and your lost time at work and everything else. So, and then this from Kerry. Lawrence, so why are Republicans letting Dr. Anthony Fauci get away with pleading the fifth? He's at least allegedly been pardoned by President Otto Penn, so he can no longer has the right to plead the fifth. He can be compelled to answer questions and provide names. After all, we need someone to take a purple walk. Yes, we do. But when you say he can be persuaded, compelled to answer questions, they can tell him to answer the questions. If he does not, then they can say he is in contempt of Congress. They can make that referral to the Department of Justice, and the DOJ can bring criminal charges against him for contempt of Congress. But I think that's just about all they can do about that. Let's go to William. Hey, William, welcome to the Lars Larson Show. What's on your mind on this Conspiracy Theory Thursday?
11: Oh, yes, sir, Mr. Larson. God bless you and your family, and thank you for taking my call.
10: Sure.
11: I served in the military for 20 years, specifically the Army, and at a certain time during my service, they came with this anthrax vaccine, as they called it, and it wasn't all of the Army that had to do it, like with COVID, but just certain troops, frontline troops, who would be in danger of being exposed to anthrax. So they started this vaccine program with no information. We tried to get information. They were very tight-lipped about it. We had to sign paperwork that if we did not sign, they would separate us from service. So then after about five and a half years, bigger than Stuttgart, they just stopped the whole thing, and with no information as to why, just suddenly it was over. So then a friend of mine, who I've known for a long time, when he retired, he asked the VA specifically, what can be done about those of us who received the anthrax vaccine during our service? And they were very tight-lipped. They said, we don't discuss that. We're not going to have anything to do.
10: Okay. Can I tell you what I've been able to, I did a little bit of research on this, William. They still have a program that, depending on where you're deployed, if you're in a high-risk deployment area, they still insist that people be vaccinated for anthrax. So that's still going on. It is not something that started and then stopped. And they have specific requirements if you are assigned to go to a specific area of the world to serve the U.S. military and you have to get the vaccine. They actually have a program that may qualify you for VA benefits because of adverse effects that are alleged to have come from the vaccine. So that's already the case. And in fact, you can go to the VA's website. They have an anthrax vaccine immunization program. You can see what's required. You can consult the CDC's anthrax vaccine VIS. And then veterans seeking to file a claim can learn more at VA anthrax vaccine information. Seems kind of natural. So you made it sound kind of mysterious, like it's a program they started and then stopped. That doesn't appear to be true. You also said that, you know, you're kind of out of luck and they won't tell you anything more. Well, it sounds like the VA has a system for taking care of people who had adverse effects because of the vaccine. Were you not aware of any of that?
11: No, sir, I was not.
10: Okay,
11: no.
10: Then you need to talk to the VA because I don't think you're going to be able to get... I mean, if you go to the VA and say, look, I think I had an adverse effect because of the anthrax vaccination, and I'd like to get some help. They have a specific program... And they program will at least allegedly take care if you've had some adverse effects as a result of that. I do want to bring you up to date on some new details because of our affiliate station in Seattle, and that's KVI. And KVI has a great story with some interesting additional details about one of the alleged gunmen in the shooting at the Bight of Seattle on Sunday. Now, this is the one where three people died. A toddler was wounded. There is a 15-year-old who's been charged with first-degree assault with a firearm and second-degree unlawful possession of a firearm. There's also Junior Nico Simo, according to our affiliate KVI, killed in Sunday's exchange of gunfire. He was arrested 2 years ago because a cop found him and there were reports of gunfire at Rainier Beach. They found this Junior Nico Simo. He's dead now. He was killed on Sunday at the Bight of Seattle at the mass shooting that happened there. They found him in possession of a, this is according to KVI, Glock 19, equipped with both an extended magazine and an illegal conversion called a Glock switch. That's what turns a regular semi-automatic Glock into a fully automatic pistol. It's illegal, but guess what? He was arrested as a juvenile. So apparently the records were all sealed up with his juvenile record. And now, of course, they're ultimately sealed because he's dead. And the 15-year-old arrested at the scene was carrying a polymer ghost gun, an unserialized handgun assembled from parts that cannot be traced through traditional firearms records. Okay, bottom line. The 15-year-old they have in custody, you watch. They're going to seek to charge him in juvenile court. If they don't drag him into adult court as they should, then what's going to happen is his records will end up sealed, just like the dead guy's records were ultimately sealed. 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
4: Wall Street is closing with stocks higher. Microsoft has helped drive gains today after reporting growth from its Azure business. Semiconductors also rallied after the results. At the closing bell, the Dow Jones added 613 points to 52,208. The S&P 500 gained 121 points, and the NASDAQ rose 679 points. President Trump may hit pause on Todd Blanche's nomination for attorney general until two Republican holdouts are out of office. In a Truth Social post today, Trump said he has no objection to temporarily withdrawing the nomination if Senators John Cornyn and Tom Tillis do not do the right thing. Cornyn and Tillis lost their primaries, and both have objected to Trump's proposed anti-weaponization fund. Powerful thunderstorms and the potential for flash flooding is threatening millions in the Central Plains and Midwest today. NOAA's Weather Prediction Center has issued alerts for parts of Minnesota, Kansas, Iowa, and other states across the region. The Los Angeles County District Attorney's Office does not believe singer David's alleged victim was pregnant at the time of her death. Daniel Martindale reports.
5: Prosecutors are addressing speculation that 14-year-old Celeste Rivas Hernandez may have been killed because she was pregnant. During the recent preliminary hearing, prosecutors discussed earlier text messages between the teen and the singer, 21-year-old David Burke, discussing pregnancy and having an abortion. Those communications were not from the time of her death. Prosecutors say Burke killed Rivas Hernandez because she was going to reveal their sexual relationship and damage his music career. Burke's arraignment is scheduled for August 31st, and a trial could start as soon as 60 days later, which is October 30th. I'm Daniel Martindale.
4: Green Bay Packers great Amon Green has Parkinson's. The 49-year-old former running back told the Go Long with Tyler Dunn podcast that he was diagnosed over a year ago, but is ahead of most symptoms through medication and diet. He's the second ex-NFL running back to announce a long-term diagnosis this month after former Tennessee Titan Chris Johnson went public with his battle against ALS. I'm Chris Caraggio.
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7: 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The Storm aren't taking a trip to New York for the sights. 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The New York Liberty may own the home court, but Seattle's bringing the pressure, the pace, and the fight. 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
0: Welcome back to the Lars Larson Show. It's a pleasure to be with you on a Conspiracy Theory Thursday. If you want to join what we call the best conversation in talk journalism, it's here every day at 866-HEY-LARS. That's 866-439-5277. 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Is it possible the Democrat lawmakers, while they talk a good game about providing service to citizens, that they're actually the ones who are choking off health care here in the Pacific Northwest? I thought we'd talk with Representative Dwayne Junker, who represents District 3, that's mostly Grants Pass and that area. Representative Junker, welcome back to the program.
22: Thank you, Lars. Thank you for having me back.
0: So now you've said Oregon Democrats have created a toxic anti-business and anti-health care provider environment in our state. Make that case to my audience, if you would.
22: Yeah, so it's basic math. Just last year in 2025, hospitals lost $480 million. due to policies that are coming out that are being pushed by the Oregon Nurses Association. And people need to understand the Oregon Nurses Association is also an affiliate of AFT, which is a teachers union. And so that's Randy Weingart and stuff like that. So for 2 years back in early 2000s, they were pushing, you know, these policies, nursing staff policies and stuff like that, and, wages, stuff like that. But people don't understand is nurses are not just, these little nurses unions are not about the nurses. They have a bigger agenda. And we know that was Randy Weingart. And so with the, they were advocating for the all care, you know, not health care for all. That is part of their goal. That's the union goal. And so with the Medicaid formula, hospitals are losing money. Asante down here in Southern Oregon lost $50 million, I believe, last year. Yeah. And has continued to lose more money this year.
0: Because the compensation is 65 or 70 cents on the dollar, right?
22: That's correct. These hospitals are working for free for certain things. And we got to remember, ONA also has an insight into the Capitol. You know, Rob Nose, which is the chair of healthcare, is a former ONA representative, and then the vice chair is Travis Nelson. He was the vice president of ONA, and then you have Leslie Munoz, which is a DSA member on these healthcare. And so, also what we need to know is ONA is gaining $400,000 just this year to Tina Kotek. And then AFT is giving $150,000 to Tina Kotek. They are all in on pushing this stuff. It's their agenda. And you were talking about the pandemic earlier with Fauci. And you got to remember, yep, AFT was advising the CDC about what plans to push out on schools. Back up. AFT is advising the CDC what to do. Now, we have a teachers union telling scientists what to do and what their policies should be. These people are very powerful. They have a lot of power. I think their overall goal is what I see is not about nurses and wages and, you know, breaks and stuff like that. It's an overall goal of dictating how our government will be ran.
0: You know what, Duane? The only thing you haven't mentioned, and it bothers me, because I think it's the easiest path to a solution to this. If you could get the money to be able to give 100 cents on the dollar, or even 95 cents on the dollar, so that when a doctor or a hospital or a clinic takes on a Medicaid or Medicare, Medicaid for the poor, Medicare for the old patient, yeah, that they get 95 cents on the dollar. You know where you can find the money right now? The state of Oregon, and I think Washington is not much different, state of Oregon said, we're going to provide Medicaid for the poor to illegal aliens. And the cost was $1.5 billion per biennium, $750 million per year. And then out comes Tina Kotek, who says, "Hey, we're 350 or 400 million short this year." You say, "Well, here's an extra 750 right there." Stop providing this for illegal aliens, for people who are not citizens of the United States, who under federal law have no right to Medicaid at all, none. So the only way you can fund it is by putting up the state money. And just say, we're not going to pay for health insurance for people who are not legally in the country, who are not citizens. They're not entitled to it under federal law. Pull the money back. Now, there's the 450 you're short right now, and another 300 million on top of it that you can use to bring the compensation rates back up closer to 99 cents on the dollar. What do you think?
22: Yeah, I don't disagree. I think nurses are very valuable. I am not attacking nurses themselves. I'm attacking,
0: I know you're not,
22: the bigger picture. I had a procedure done on Monday. There was great nurses there. Everything went well. You know, my Republican colleagues and myself have continued to push to try to change these bills. We're going to 2027. We're going to try to change these things. But people need to understand, as long as we keep voting for Democrats, they're going to keep spending money on illegals. That's what they're going to do. That is their agenda. You hear everything out of their mouth. We don't have enough money. They're going to blame Trump.
0: Then make them own it. Then make them own it. Say, yeah, if you don't have Medicaid or you can't get a doctor who will take you, here's why. They gave the money away $1.5 billion over the next 2 years to fund health insurance for illegal aliens who have no right to it under federal law, but the state is going to pay for it, and we're going to shortchange Oregonians to fund the illegal aliens. If you tell people that and make the Democrats own that, how long will it take? Maybe voters still won't wise up. Maybe they'll still say, well, we're still going to vote for them because they're Democrats. Would you? Do you think people could be that foolish to say, we're going to take people who've given away our health insurance and denied it to our families so they can provide it to the illegal alien families, but we're still going to vote for them? Is anybody really that dumb?
22: I hope not, Lars. I hope that people realize and see what the agenda coming out of Salem is, and Tina Kotek is. Oregonians, true Oregonians, United States born citizens, people born here that are resident or have had legal citizen, are being second to health care, education, all of it. We are not first to them.
0: Well, I'm going to tell you something. Imagine a dad who comes home and tells his family, hey, I'm sorry, I promised you I was going to take you out to dinner this Friday night. I gave all the money away, but I gave it away to some really deserving people. Now, no matter how much that family loves dad and loves the fact that he's generous to a fault and tries to help out people who are in need, what are they going to say when dad keeps saying, I'm sorry, I gave away everything my family needs to give it away to some other family because they deserve it more? At some point, the family is going to say, dad, knock it off. Your first responsibility is to your family, not everybody else's family, correct?
22: That's correct, Lars. In 2023, you got to realize too, also, they want to expand health care. Remember the law is in what, Measure 111, I think it is, to expand health care to every single citizen in Oregon. And guess what they're going to do? They have to get more money. They want to take more from businesses.
0: Imagine healthcare as run by the folks at ODOT, and then you'll know what's going on. It'll be the Abernathy Bridge every day of the week. You got the Lars Larson. Well, high prices are here to stay. Gas, groceries, and insurance. And if you're a homeowner, you probably thought, should I call American Financing to refinance and pay off this credit card debt? Hey, it's Lars. Then you second guess yourself because of that low mortgage rate you currently have. Listen, that low rate, it's not saving you. If you're drowning in credit card interest at 25%, there's math nobody wants to face. It's costing you thousands. Here's the truth. If you're only making minimum payments, that debt will follow you for years. 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
1: Hey, welcome back to the Lars Larson Show. It's a pleasure to be with you. I want to get to your phone calls and emails. And then I've got to tell you what happened at a WNBA game the other night. The fact is, not much interesting, as far as I'm concerned, happens at WNBA games. I think that's generally the approach of most people toward the WNBA. The most interesting thing that's actually happened in the WNBA is Caitlin Clark, who's an extraordinary player, but the rest of the players don't like her because she's a white female. And apparently they have a problem with that. Well, now they've got a new problem. And this problem happened at a game involving the Seattle Storm in Seattle. And they were playing at a place called Climate Pledge Arena. They were playing against the Indiana Fever. And there were two teenage girls, two 16-year-old girls who were at the game. And they were wearing T-shirts. And on the T-shirt, it said XX and XY Athletics. Now, that's a reference toward boys and girls. Because most of us, not the politically correct folks, but the rest of us, the realists out there, understand there are boys and there are girls. And boys have one kind of, DNA makeup, XX and XY, and girls have another. But the politically correct folks out there, they don't like that kind of reference. They do like the idea that biological males can compete against biological females in sports as long as the biological males say they identify as a female. They identify as a girl. It's that kind of nonsense that's going on. So these two 16-year-old girls are sitting there at Climate Pledge Arena watching you would think it would be one of the most friendly environments you could be in. You got two girls. They're there to watch women's basketball. They're there to watch two teams in the WNBA, the women's NBA, and they're carrying signs that say they are thanking Sophie Cunningham, who's an Indiana Fever guard, for speaking up for girls. That's what it said on their signs. Except one of the co-owners of the Seattle Storm, Celeste Keaton, she's in big trouble now because she apparently decided she couldn't tolerate these two 16-year-old girls. This is a woman wealthy enough to be a part owner of a WNBA team. So she walks over and begins cursing at the girls, tells them they ought to be ashamed of themselves, and the girls acted reasonably. As one of the girls said, this is Annalee Wilson, a junior from Eastman High School in Wenatchee, Washington. She said, "We were just sitting there with signs that said, 'We love Sophie, and thank you so much for speaking up.' And so we're watching the game, and we're being super respectful, and this lady, an older lady, comes up to us, and at first I think she's going to be nice. And then she asks, like, 'What are you guys doing?' And she said, 'I hope Jesus can forgive you for the sin you're doing.' And then she told us that we were being effing insane." She used a word that I can't use on the radio. She said she was in tears. This 16-year-old girl ends up in tears after this confrontation. She said, "I've never been yelled at like that. I mean, I've had people hate me on the internet, but it doesn't really affect me because it's just people online. But that just took me so surprised. I thought she was going to be nice." And then she starts cussing at us. She's also a woman. She just cussed out two 16-year-olds that were trying to have fun. "We weren't trying to be political. We were just trying to support Sophie." That's what they were doing. Well, guess what? To some extent, Celeste Keaton, as I said, somebody wealthy enough to be one of the co-owners of a WNBA team, she was just informed that the majority owner of the WNBA team, the Seattle Storm, has just suspended her. Now, how do you suspend a part owner of a WNBA team? She has been told that she is not allowed to attend the next five home games of the Seattle Storm, that she is persona non grata to be able to watch the team that she actually owns part of because of her behavior. And here's what they said. A post from the front office indicated that majority owner Ginny Gilder subsequently issued a public apology regarding the incident. "We are aware that one of our co-owners made comments to two fans in attendance at last night's game. We apologize that this happened. Everyone who attends a Storm game deserves to be welcome. We remain committed to creating an inclusive environment where every fan is treated with respect." Now, the girls that Keaton directed her comments toward were wearing shirts that said XX and XY Athletics and holding up signs that thanked Sophie Cunningham of the Indiana Fever for speaking up for girls. So, you've got somebody who's a co-owner in a WNBA team who is so narrow-minded she can't stand the idea that two 16-year-old girls who had the money to buy a ticket to one of the games, they are not team owners like this Celeste is, but they're going to be yelled at by an older lady simply because they have a different point of view. On that note, we lost that call. But this is the kind of attitude that you get from the so-called tolerance crowd of people. You get people who will talk to you about tolerance all day long. But you know what the tolerance is? It's a little bit like Henry Ford allegedly said back in the day, you can have one of my Ford Model A's or Model T's in any color you want as long as it's black. And when people talk about tolerance, you know what they usually mean? They say, I'm willing to be tolerant of other people's point of view as long as their point of view agrees with mine. That's the kind of tolerance you get from modern liberals today. Now, she said these girls were simply objecting to the idea that nobody was speaking up for the girls. Nobody was speaking up to defend what was going on in girls' athletics because you had all of amateur athletics, and now it seems even some of the professional athletes who are not willing to stand up and say, if you're a biological male, stay in your lane. You're not allowed to go out and simply say, I want to compete as a girl. And we all understand the physical advantage that males have over females. If you don't believe me, how about Leah Thomas, the swimmer? And Leah Thomas is not a girl. Leah Thomas is William Thomas. William Thomas swam as a girl and set all kinds of records because he was swimming as something that he was not. And so these two girls who are at a women's athletic event, this Storm game that was going on in Seattle against the Indiana Fever, you'd think that would have been the place where they'd find support for that point of view. They did not, at least not from one of the co-owners of the Storm team. And now the co-owner has been told you're not even welcome to come back and watch your own team play for the next five games because of your bad behavior. Glad to get your phone calls at 866-HEY-LARS. Send emails to talk@LarsLarson.com. 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
24: Hey, welcome back to the Lars Larson Show. It's Conspiracy Theory Thursday. I got to tell you something. Dr. John Lott usually has the straight skinny when it comes to statistical data about crime in America. And if you say, but Lars, you've been telling us that crime is getting worse. Well, it is and it isn't. And it just depends on where you look and whether or not you believe in looking at the overall crime statistics. But understand that some of those crime statistics come from a very, very tiny percentage of the entire country, but they cast a shadow across the rest of it. That might be a good way to describe it. Dr. Lott will correct me if it's not. He is president of the Crime Prevention Research Center and the author, among other great books, of More Guns, Less Crime. Dr. Lott, welcome back.
25: It was great to talk to you again. Thanks for having me on.
24: So I guess this is one of those problems of averages and looking at data to describe an entire country, but understanding that specific parts of the country might be in very, very deep trouble, while other parts of the country are having not much of a problem with crime at all. Is that a fair way to look at it?
25: Yeah, no, that's accurate. We recently did a study just to see how concentrated murders are in the United States. And 2% of the counties, about 60 counties, account for 54% of the murders that are there. They have about 30% of the population, but they account for 54% of the murders. And if you look at what's called a murder map to see how the murders are distributed in those counties, you find that about two-thirds of all their murders take place within roughly 10 block areas. So even within those counties, their murders are concentrated in very tiny areas. You know, by contrast, 53% of the counties have zero murders. A little bit over 16% have one murder. So you have about 70% of the counties in the United States have either zero or one murder. Their total murders only account for 3% of the murders that occur in the United States. So murders are very heavily concentrated. And there are other things just to know about these murders. 90% of murders have a violent criminal history. These are not normal people by any means. There's often this kind of notion that anybody can just kind of lose their temper and go and commit a murder. And that's not the case. And even the 10% that don't have an official criminal record, I suspect that many of those have been involved in crimes. They just haven't been caught or prosecuted yet for those crimes.
24: Dr. Lott, I'm talking to Dr. John Lott, whose training, that's why he's a PhD, is as an economist. So he looks at the numbers.

0: how you deal with crime is a local decision in the United States. The number of police you hire, the policing policies are determined by local governments. District attorneys are elected by local populations. In the vast majority of the country, local judges are elected locally. And so the decisions about how many you arrest because of the policing decisions, how many you charge with crimes because of the district attorneys, and how many, you know, when you do convict them, what type of sentences they face, are all determined locally. And, you know, unfortunately, in some parts of the country, and you can just see this with some of the political debate that's going on right now, with some Democratic politicians arguing that we should abolish prisons and get rid of the police entirely. You know, there's some people who don't think that you should make it risky for criminals to go and commit crime. But that's, if you want to reduce it, you can go and put resources in those areas where the crime is.
1: Well, it also seems like the kind of thing that once you start focusing in those particular areas, and even if you don't stop by zooming into the county, but you say within that county, where are the right. crimes actually happening? Do you think I'm right in suspecting that even within the county, they're very, very, you know, centrally located in within that county in specific areas, saying these are the places where most of the murders happen, and even the rest of the county is relatively murder-free or robbery-free?
0: Yeah, no, that's exactly right. Look, I mean, this is the type of policy that you're suggesting has been something that people tried before. When Giuliani was mayor of New York, that's where they sent the police. They would go every day, they'd see where the crimes were occurring, and that's where they would send the police. And, you know, obviously they had a huge impact on the crime right there. And what you'd find sometimes is that when you'd go and put the police in a particular area where the crime had been, the criminals would move. You know, they'd go to, you know, next door or something, and so they'd move the police to those areas. But after a while, when they kept on moving the police to wherever the crimes were, it had a big impact. And look, we can just see what impact this has this last year when President Trump federalized law enforcement in D.C.
1: Yeah.
0: He had a huge drop in violent crime and murder. I mean, he dramatically increased the arrest rates. You know, Judge Jean Pirro, when she was the U.S. attorney there, the U.S. attorney in D.C. is responsible for prosecuting all crimes by adults. During the Biden administration, the U.S. attorney that Biden had appointed there refused to bring criminal charges against 67% of those who were arrested under Trump. That fell from 67% to 4%. They were bringing criminal charges against 96% of the people who were arrested. And not only were they bringing criminal charges against them, they were seeking serious penalties. The Biden administration, even the ones that they brought criminal penalties against, were not very strict penalties. So, you know, this isn't rocket science. If you want to reduce crime, you have to make it riskier for criminals to go and commit crime. You know, like in January this year, there were two murders in the whole month in Washington, D.C. I mean, compare that to any previous year before they had done these policing policies that Trump had. Look at Memphis, where they also federalized law enforcement, yep. And a huge drop that they had in violent crime and murders. So, you know, it's not... it's very difficult to figure out the type of policy that you're talking about.
1: And that's as long, John, as you can get the folks who are doing the decision-making to not be afraid to be accused of being biased, because that's the first thing they'll do to shut you.

0: After an accident, insurance will try to settle fast for less.
1: If you accept, you will regret.
0: So talk to the accident guys first. 877-888-GUYS.
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16: 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None of it ends up in my pocket or the pockets of my producers. I got to tell you about something. This is just killing me. I started the day by talking about Sean Barnes, who may still be the police chief in Seattle, or he may be fired. We don't know. And this is how crazy it is. You got the 13th biggest city in the United States of America, Seattle, Washington. You've got a mayor who's an idiot, Katie Wilson. Her mom and dad still pay her bills. She's got a husband and a baby, and he doesn't work. She doesn't. She never worked at a real job until she got the job as mayor. Now she's in charge of a multi-billion-dollar city budget, and she can't make a decision to save her life. Consider this. The question is, Sunday, there's a mass shooting at the Bite of Seattle at Seattle Center. And you say, okay, was the police chief there? No, the police chief commutes from his real home in Chicago, Illinois. I don't know if he lives in one of the suburbs, but he lives in the Chicago area. So he wasn't around. Well, was he around this weekend for the shooting that happened in a city where he's the police chief? No, he was at a racially segregated police conference in Dallas, freaking Texas. He's put on by an organization that's all about black law enforcement. Now, does that tell you something about DEI hires like Sean Barnes? You say, okay, well, he wasn't there. Was the mayor happy about it? No, she wasn't happy about it at all. And then a bunch of civil rights organizations, so-called nine of them, show up at Mayor Wilson's office, and they say, we demand that you reinstate Sean Barnes, who may or may not have been fired. We don't know yet. And she says, well, and get this. Mayor Katie Wilson met with a coalition of black organizations, this is from the Linwood Times, for 40 minutes today. They say she will not commit to reinstating Chief Sean Barnes, but she will not admit that she fired him. Did you fire him? I won't tell you. Will you reinstate him? I won't tell you because I haven't told you if I fired him or not. This is the kind of thing that passes for decision-making in liberal-managed cities like Seattle and Portland. It is pathetic. It is disturbing. It is wrong. And on that note, let's go to Carrie, who's listening on KBND in Bend on the Radio Northwest Network. Hey, Carrie, welcome to the program. What's on your mind?
19: Thank you. In regards to the abhorrent Fauci mess televised all over our nation yesterday.
16: Yep, and we talked about it today.
19: Horrible.
16: Yep.
19: However, the man that may have changed this country more than anyone else in decades with his lies was still supported by Democrats in the Senate.
16: Are you talking about Fauci?
19: That was, yeah, Fauci.
16: Okay. Yeah.
19: Several Democrats spoke up to thank him for his work, for being there, for being a part of the American tradition. It was inappropriate at that time to make this politically divisive. The man lied horribly, changed our country forever.
16: Yep.
19: Especially the young kids, and not to mention the small businesses, and I know a lot about that. And we still need to support him. not very long ago, Marco Rubio was also in the Senate. One of the Democrats asked him about his shoes that she said were too big. He was shocked, but did try to answer the question before she left the room.
0: Yep.
19: And he said, is this the Senate or is this a circus?
16: No kidding. Very well said. Carrie, thank you very much for the call. And I think you're absolutely right about that. Why the Democrats would defend the actions of Dr. Anthony Fauci, who, by the way, on the way into the pandemic, he was worth about $5 million. And how do I know that for a fact? Because people in high office like Fauci was, when he worked for the government, have to do disclosures. They have to admit how much money are they worth, how much, you know, what is their estimated net worth. What was he worth at the end of the pandemic? 2 years later, he was worth $12 million. So apparently, Fauci made $7 million during the 2 years of the pandemic and the big government overreaction. Let's go to Randy in Wenatchee. Hey, Randy, welcome to the program. What's on your mind?
3: Well, I was just saying that on the forest fires and stuff like that, the reason the forest fires are happening at such regularity is because the trees get overcrowded and spruce budworm and things like that get in them and stuff like that. I got this from somebody I knew who'd worked for the Oregon Forest Department for 20 years named Vern Casey. Okay, well, a lot of the Indian tribes, they thin their trees and they do selective logging. If we would go back to doing selective logging and thin out these trees so they don't get overcrowded and get full of spruce budworm and stuff like that, you wouldn't have as many forest fires.
16: I agree. Actually, Randy, what we should be doing is just logging, period. Do you know that we had a period from the mid-50s to the mid-1980s, 30 years, we had one large fire of 100,000 acres. Today, the average for Oregon is 500,000 acres a year. The average Washington is 500,000 acres a year. And for those 30 years, we had one big fire of 100,000 acres. And that was because, number one, you maintain the roads. The Forest Service destroys them. Number two, you have people out there logging actively, both cutting and replanting. And you maintain that area. You have men and equipment and women as well out in those forests. And today you've destroyed the roads. You've taken most of the crews out of the forest and you don't have a way to fight the fires when they do get started. It's stupid and foolish and it's very, very expensive because the logs that are burning up and then not being harvested after the fires, and they could be salvage logged after the fires, they belong to the American people. And all of that value is being burned up because the environmentalists don't like the idea of cutting a tree. Well, the problem is most of those environmentalists live in good houses, and when they use the toilet, they use toilet paper, and that came from a tree, too. 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
8: Tensions in the Middle East are escalating after Iran threatened to punish the U.S. following a new wave of airstrikes. The attacks Wednesday night came after Iran launched missiles at an American base in Jordan, with both sides exchanging additional strikes as the conflict spread to Egypt. As the war enters its sixth month now, concerns are mounting about rising casualties, soaring costs, and the growing risk of a broader regional conflict. President Trump's now weighing whether to withdraw Todd Blanche's nomination for U.S. Attorney General until two Republican holdouts are out of office. In a post on social media, Trump says he has no objection to temporarily withdrawing the nomination if he writes Senators John Cornyn and Tom Tillis do not do the right thing. Republican Senator Cornyn of Texas says he wants a written commitment permanently ending a proposed $1.8 billion so-called anti-weaponization fund before he'll agree to vote for Blanche's nomination.
9: If this were just between me and Todd Blanche, we would have worked this out, but apparently he's getting some pushback from higher-ups at the White House.
8: Cornyn says he can't get the White House to put it in writing that the proposed anti-weaponization fund is dead.
9: They made a proposal last night. We made a counter-proposal, and we thought we basically had met in the middle, but heard this morning that that was all off.
8: This after the Senate Judiciary Committee postponed a vote Thursday on Blanche's nomination. Amazon's Zooks is set to become the first company to receive federal approval to commercially operate a steering wheel-free robo-taxi. The National Highway Traffic Safety Administration's cleared Zooks to begin charging for rides, with service expected to launch in Las Vegas after state approvals. Federal officials say the custom-built driverless vehicles meet safety standards. Wall Street closed trading Thursday with stocks higher. Microsoft helped drive gains after reporting growth from its Azure business. At the closing bell, the Dow Jones had added 613 points. I'm Scott Carr.
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12: 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And also one of the WNBA owners of our very own Storm is suspended for a great reason. We'll tell you why. But before that, today is a very special day, my friends. We are doing our annual Wishes in Flight miles drive. That's right. We're going to help out some kids. We're going to get them some money. We're going to get them some miles so they can have experiences of a lifetime. Kevin, tell me how people can help out here.
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12: So if you have those unused miles that nobody's using and that you're not planning on using or that are going to expire, you can donate them to our friends at the Make-A-Wish Foundation for Alaska and Washington. 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
13: 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And he's also talked to the people behind Make-A-Wish, kind of talking about how long they've been doing this and just what you can expect when you give your miles to an organization like this.
14: This is Brian Calvert, and today we're collecting your unused air miles for Make-A-Wish so that they can grant even more wishes to local kids. It's such a unique and endearing concept. 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
15: My husband, Bob, early in his career in the insurance business, and he went to a meeting in San Francisco, and it was an organization called Million Dollar Roundtable.
14: That's where they all heard about a very new startup called Make-A-Wish. It's where Bob Cleveland and the others first saw the short film Stephanie in the Snow.
15: And it was about a little girl in Florida whose best friend had moved to Utah. She had never seen snow. She missed her friend. And she was a pretty sick little girl.
14: With the help of the group, Stephanie made the trip, saw her friend, and played in the snow for the first time in her life.
15: And Bob said, in those days, it was mostly men, of course, in the business. And here they all were, sniveling together. So Bob came home and he said, I have found an organization I must get involved with.
14: When Bob called Make-A-Wish HQ, he was told Washington didn't have a Make-A-Wish chapter. So Bob and Greg Wong decided to start one here. Their first contact, pediatric nurse Penny Maples.
16: Do you think we can do this? And I said, oh, absolutely. He goes, well, you know where to get the kids. I said, yeah, but where are we going to get the money?
14: It wasn't easy, but eventually Washington's Make-A-Wish chapter was established. Today, 40 years later, the dream of Penny, Greg, and BC, as he was known, still alive.
16: I still sit at each gala and cry when I see what people are willing to do and what they're willing to donate. When our kids' art goes for thousands and thousands and thousands of dollars. My husband's so used to this now, he's got tissues ready.
12: And so, my friends, today you can help these kids have amazing experiences. 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So, my friends, want to make sure that you can help us out today. And here's what I want you to do. I want you to either call 206-404-4444 or head on over to KVI.com. 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You can donate cash. You can donate whatever it is and help out some kids in need. We really, really do appreciate it. Now, some people who need some help, but we're not going to help them out. Instead, we're going to enjoy their suffering. I mean, whatever it is they're going through right now. You have Seattle Police Chief Sean Barnes. Is he out of a job or not? Now, let me walk you through everything. Two things can be true at once. You can be the fall guy, and you can be an incompetent boob. And both of them are true. Sean Barnes is the fall guy for Katie Wilson's incompetence, and he is also an incompetent boob. Both can be true at the same time. So, just to recap, for anybody who's been living under a rock, big mass shooting at the Bight of Seattle right outside the Space Needle at the Seattle Center on Sunday. 5 hours before any information goes out, is anybody on the run? Do we know anything? Who's dead? Who's alive? No flow of information. Somebody held up a press conference, and now we have one, possibly two suspects on the run. We also now know that the bullets that killed people and the bullets that injured people were not fired by the guns that the police have found, which means likely the suspect or suspects who are at large that we don't even have a description of were the ones who did it. Now you know where we're at. And because there was such a delay getting the information out, because we still don't have all the information, we have one, possibly two, don't even know how many suspects, don't even know what they look like, they're on the run. Somebody has to answer for these failures, but it gets worse. The Seattle Police Department today announced a portal for people to upload their videos from Bight of Seattle that might help them find a suspect. Let's see. This happened Sunday, Monday, Tuesday, Wednesday, Thursday. Those leads are cold by now. You could have had them when it first started. If maybe you had talked to the media. You could have had that when it first started. If not, at the latest, the next day, you've had three or four press conferences since then. And you've never actually announced this before. What kind of incompetent morons are actually running this show? So, you've got that problem as well. Sean Barnes, the Seattle police chief, wasn't in town when it happened. Are people entitled to vacations? Yes. Are people entitled to go to business conferences? Yes. However, Sean Barnes is never here because he actually lives in Chicago. His family lives in Chicago. He rents an apartment here. He makes $374,000 a year, then talks about how expensive the rent is here in Seattle on his second home. By the way, me and Jonathan Cho from Discovery Institute got a hold of some documents. Chief Sean Barnes owes roughly $80,000 in taxes. He's got $80,000 in IRS liens on his house in Chicago and all of his assets. Why are you paying for an apartment here when you haven't paid your debts to the government? Look, I don't like taxes at all, but if you owe $80,000 to the government, maybe you shouldn't have the second home. Just a thought. And maybe you should be paying your bills. So a guy who's bad with money is our police chief. A guy who's bad at scheduling is our police chief. A guy who's bad at the job is our police chief. Yet, we know that Katie Wilson delayed a press conference, delayed a press conference, delayed a press conference until it was 11 o'clock at night, 5 hours after the initial shooting happened. She says, or excuse me, SPD was told they were delaying it for dignitaries, not a word SPD usually uses. So what happens? You had Bob Ferguson and Pramila Jayapal. Was one of them responsible for delaying it? Bob Ferguson has been releasing information, but it's controlled, basically trying to show it wasn't him, which I don't believe. I actually think that makes me believe it was him. I don't think it was Pramila Jayapal, by the way. And I think that he told Katie Wilson, I want to be at this press conference. I think she's so dumb that she didn't say we need to get information out because she doesn't know how anything works. So she delays this press conference. So she's incompetent. She can't even handle a press conference without everything falling apart. Bob Ferguson doesn't want to be tagged with this. They need a fall guy. So you have Sean Barnes, the MIA police chief. So last night after the show, there's a vigil for the victims of the shooting over at Seattle Center. So I walk over there to get covered a little bit for the media. But when I go to an event, I don't like just showing up and being the media guy. Me personally, I don't like that. If you're at an event, do the event thing. So they had a table where you could write a little note, put it on a little board for the victims. I wrote a little note. I put it on the board. Maybe that makes me weird because I'm there to cover the event. I get involved in events when I go. I filled out the thing, got a little bit of video. But as I was walking up, I see there's a lot of police officers. I see there's a lot of firefighters. I see there's a lot of other people around. And then all of a sudden, walking towards me with his entourage is Sean Barnes. And I look at my watch, And I, did this thing start already? Did I miss it? Is it over already? Did they do a quick prayer and they're done? No. He was leaving. And I go over to somebody who shall remain nameless. I go over to somebody and I say, hey, where's the chief going? And they go, well, he's got things to do. I go, is he coming back? And they go, don't know. And all of a sudden the wheels start turning. I'm like, oh, that's a very, very not subtle. He's got something going on right now. I reach out to a few sources. Yeah, the chief is meeting with the mayor today because she's going to fire him. I'm sorry, what? I mean, we knew it was coming. I called this 3 or 4 days ago. I said this was going to happen. So then a little while later, my phone blows up. My phone blows up because apparently Barnes has been fired. And what happened was he met with Seattle Mayor Katie Wilson, and she said, resign or get fired. Now, in a position like that, when you have IRS debt and you have two houses, you got to worry about your pension. You got to worry about getting your money. Does he get it if he quits? Does he get it if he, did she offer him, hey, we'll give you everything. If you resign, we'll give you a golden parachute. We don't know. What we do know is that Barnes was blowing up everybody's phones, telling them that he had been fired. So the first people with the story, me, Brandy, Jonathan Cho, that whole crew, we're putting this out on social media. Shortly thereafter, Fox 13 announces that Barnes has been fired. After that, every media outlet under the sun is trying to confirm this through their sources, and they all start coming online saying, yeah, it's confirmed, it's confirmed, it's confirmed, he's been fired. Right after that, there's an announcement that there's going to be a rally at 8 a.m. Omar Salisbury, he does a lot of streaming stuff, Converge Media. He announces that he's going to have this rally, and they're going to rally for the chief. Leaders of the black community are going to be rallying for the chief. And he shares it on social media. And they're mad because the black police chief has been fired. This has nothing to do with race. This has everything to do with incompetence. But the leaders of the black community seem like they want to make it about race. They seem like that's all they care about. So actually, I retweet Omari's tweet about this, and I say, it's interesting. They didn't really care when the last mayor who was black got fired by the white socialist, but now all of a sudden they care that the white socialist fired the black police chief. And Omari says, well, why don't you come down there and ask them for yourself? And I said, well, I can't at 8 a.m. because, you know, people have lives and jobs and I was going to synagogue and stuff. But I'll tell you what, if they want to come on my show today, bring them on my show and I'll talk to these black leaders about what they're so upset about. They were disinclined to acquiesce to my request. So they're not going to be in studio today. I did offer it to Omari, but they had their press conference today. Jonathan Cho was there. He got video of the whole thing. And what I learned is they don't want Sean Barnes fired because he's black. No other reason. They say he's doing a good job. I can go hit for hit for that with them on this. Empirically, he's not. Empirically, he's a C-minus police chief at best. At best, he's a C-minus police chief. But it was basically, we want more black representation at City Hall. This is Bishop Reggie Witherspoon, civil rights attorney. Give a listen.
17: We want to say thank you to the mayor for giving us an audience. It was a very productive exchange. Certainly we will not divulge any of the conversation, but we have implored and admonished the mayor to reconsider her decisions, and we can only hope that she will have heard the voices of these astute and amazing individuals behind me to reverse this decision. But we won't divulge anything that was stated. It was very productive, very excellent, very dynamic, and we stated our case very clearly, very articulately, why Chief Sean Barnes should still be the chief of the city of Chicago.
12: Okay, stop right there for a second. Stop right there. So they marched into the mayor's office at 8 a.m. this morning. Dude got fired at 7:30 at night. That means they said, we demand to be your first appointment of the morning. If Sean Barnes gets reinstated, that's because They were pressured to do so. Katie Wilson was pressured to do so by the black community. That's why. Make no mistake about it. So why do you like this guy so much? Can anybody give me a reason why?
18: Give us any sense of what she said.
19: No, we want this.
20: Did she actually fire the chief?
19: You'll have to ask her that question.
18: I have sat here and heard mayors say, well, this particular chief, not this chief here, but past chiefs, they just need more time to put their program together. They just need more time to establish their culture and whatnot. Now, I'll be very clear. I represent some peace officers and employment issues in relation to the city that have all said that certain things have improved since Chief Barnes arrived. So why would we move backwards is part of the message that we sought to send to the mayor and in support of the mayor, because we want the mayor to do well. We want the city to do well, and we want to be in a place where our children feel like they can come to police departments, that they are respected, that they are cared for, and that we're not second-class citizens when it comes to service.
12: Whoa. Okay. You had me for a minute there, then you lost me. So if there isn't a black police chief, your kids don't feel safe coming to City Hall. You know what I find interesting about that? Pulled up the command staff, pulled up the staff at City Hall. 60% of the staff is black. 60%. The percentage of black people in Washington State is what? 5-10%? But 60% of the staff in City Hall is black. When you make all your decisions based on DEI, then these things start mattering to you. I don't care if they're black. I care if they can do the job. And Sean Barnes is a moron. He's a DEI boob. He wasn't here when he was needed again. He isn't here often. And he doesn't have the respect of his officers. You know this conference he was at? You can't make this up. At the conference in Dallas, where he was when the gang members opened fire at Bite of Seattle, you know what one of the sessions was as part of the schedule? Leading when the clock starts now. When the unexpected happens, deputy and assistant chiefs must be ready to lead at a moment's notice. Join our panelists as they discuss command readiness to ensure operational continuity during sudden excessive transitions. Learn firsthand how these leaders navigate high-pressure crises while maintaining the personal resilience required to steady their organizations. Maybe he should have gone and he would have done a better job. It's one thing to be gone and then come back the next day and you exude confidence and you're ready to go and you say, here's where you upload the videos and here's what we're looking for and here's the suspect. He didn't do any of that. Instead, he yelled at reporters. Instead, he almost got into a fist fight with reporters. So why exactly do you want to keep this guy?
19: We have a lot of leaders in this community, but I assure you, you will hear from us in an exponential fashion.
20: Right.
19: Look, man, I'm well read in my history, and we're just not taking this stuff anymore.
20: Right.
19: That day is over. I know the slave master is still alive in people's minds, but there's a lot of us who know better.
20: Yes.
19: So we're going to rally big time. Let the mayor know that this was not a great decision if she sustains it.
12: Okay, so it's because he's black, not because he's qualified. I didn't hear at any point how Sean Barnes is qualified to keep the job. Instead, I heard things like this.
21: This mayor has had a problem with blacks. The problem being, she doesn't hire any blacks. She had no blacks in her campaign. She had no blacks in 14 years of organizing. So it's obviously, it's not that she doesn't like us. I've had that conversation with us. She doesn't know us. And now it looks like she doesn't know that she touched something. We like the chief. He's doing a great job. Crime is down. And the man just took us through 2 years of planning and getting us safely through the World Cup. Come on.
12: Stop. He's been the chief for a year and a half. He had very little to do with the World Cup. Very little to do with the World Cup. And as we see now, it wasn't him. A lot of it was the feds. So can we be real about this? They just want him back because he's black. You know what upset me most about this? Where was this press conference on Monday? Where was this press conference on Monday to say, we want to do something about gang violence in the black community? We want more police officers in South Seattle. We want more police officers in a gang unit. Oh, wait, we don't have a gang unit anymore. That's one of the things that's been defunded. Everybody who showed up to this press conference today is a grifter. They are a grifter. They want to be in front of the cameras because they didn't actually show up when you had four black kids trying to kill each other at Bite of Seattle and killed other people instead. Where were all these leaders? For them. Where were all these leaders to fight back against gang violence? And why don't I know the names of anybody who was talking, by the way? Oh, right. Because they just showed up today. I consider myself pretty well connected in knowing the faces around there. She says the mayor doesn't hire black people. Look at her staff. She says the mayor doesn't have black people. Look at the, go on the website right now. Go on the website. Look at her staff. Look at the SPD command staff. Look at that. They just want him because he's black. This is the worst DEI hire of all time. This is worse than Ketanji Brown Jackson. This is worse than Kamala Harris. Because now people are dead because you put a DEI boob in charge of a police department. Let's remember that. Because you don't have enough security. Because you guys were helping to defund the police department. And now you're saying, oh, we want to demand who the police chief's going to be? The only question that remains... The only question that remains is Katie Wilson going to cave to this? Is she going to cave to this and hire Sean Barnes back? Sean Barnes didn't show up to work today, by the way. Says he's taking some family time today to go to Seafair and stuff. I would love to go to Seafair today. There's one little problem. There's no Seafair today. It starts tomorrow. So what are you doing today exactly? Fleet Week was last week. Just kind of wondering what you're doing today. I could sit on my deck and watch the Blue Angels, too. In fact, I did it this morning when they actually flew. Once again, police chief MIA when he's needed. Two things can be true at once. He could be an incompetent boob, and he could be the fall guy, which he is. He is both. It doesn't mean you shouldn't get rid of him. It doesn't mean that at all. But Katie Wilson never had a real job before, so we'll see how this actually shakes out. Speaking of how things shake out, up next, my friends, it was all doom and gloom when some girls who support Sophie Cunningham got yelled at by the owner of the Storm. But now the tides are a-changing. Tell you what's going on. We come back. You're listening to the Ari Hoffman Show. Yeah.

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1: 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So I really want to say with this, when we last left our heroes, let me just catch you up on this story. Our friend Brandy Cruz saw that Sophie Cunningham, who's been very outspoken recently about protecting girls' sports, she's one of the players in the WNBA, was coming to town with the Indiana Fever, that's the WNBA team, to play the Seattle Storm. She said, I wonder if I can get tickets for the girls around here who have been losing meets to boys and losing out on scholarships to boys, and then they can go meet Sophie Cunningham. They can get floor seats. So Brandy found somebody who got the girls some floor seats. And they go to the game. And we had Brandy on the show yesterday. You can get the podcast over at KVI.com. And what happens is this random woman out of nowhere comes over and starts yelling at them. Here's our friend, Annalee Wilson, who's talking about it. Brandy interviewed her right after the game with her friend who wanted to remain anonymous. But she's talking to them about what happened on the floor that night.
7: Tell me what happened when this woman approached you.
8: Well, we were just sitting there with our signs that said, like, we love Sophie, like, thank you, Sophie, for speaking up. And so we were holding on, just watching the game. Again, we were being super great. We hadn't said anything to anyone else. We were being super respectful. We were just holding our signs and cheering for both teams. Mm-hmm. And this lady, older lady, comes up to us. And she comes up to us, and at first I think she's going to be nice. And she asks, like, what are you guys doing? Something like that.
7: Yeah.
8: And then it was like, Jesus, loves everyone. That's what she told us. And I was like, oh, I know. Like, I'm really just like, I know. Like, I know. Nice. Yeah. And she's like, oh, I hope Jesus can forgive you for what sin you've done. And like, something like that. And then she told us that we were effing insane.
4: And she's like, and she went like, yes. Insane.
8: Yeah.
4: She's like, you better stop this.
8: And stop pulling. Yeah.
4: And
8: for you guys,
4: I hope God can save you.
8: This.
4: Yeah. She said, for you to come here and pull this.
8: Yeah.
4: She said the word?
8: Yeah. Yeah.
4: Did she say effing insane or?
8: She said the word, yeah.
4: Oh,
8: she
4: my
8: said
4: God.
8: The word, yeah.
4: So, and you described her to me as, like, what did she look like?
8: She was
9: cranky old lady.
8: Yeah, she was older. I mean, I thought she was going to say something nice, yeah. And she just came up and...
1: Okay, you want to know who this woman is? As we revealed yesterday, as we talked about yesterday on the show, she is one of the owners of the storm. Don't you want people to actually buy your product? Don't you want people to actually go to the games? So a few teenage girls are sitting there who somebody paid $1,300 a ticket for them to sit there, and you decide to go over there and berate them? Look, the WNBA has a huge problem. Nobody likes them. Nobody wants to go to their games. They're controlled by trans and lesbians and every DEI hire you can think of. And they've decided they're going to appeal to 2% of the population. Rather than saying, hey, 50% of the population is women and the majority of them are not trans or lesbian or anything else like that. And you know what? A whole bunch of dudes bring their daughters to games because dudes are usually the ones more into sports. Instead, we're going to alienate the women and we're going to alienate the men. We're going to alienate the normies. And instead... we're going to focus on that 2% of the population. The WNBA is a huge, huge tax loss, tax write-off for the NBA. But you have a chance. Now you've got Caitlin Clark, who's very, very popular. You've got Sophie Cunningham, who's very, very popular. And now people are actually interested in your sport. I actually have a conspiracy theory. They're letting Caitlin Clark get beat up because then what happens with Caitlin Clark is that anytime she gets beat up, there are more videos about her getting beat up, and then more people will watch the games. So, what happens? You have this going on, and while this is going on, you have... hang on. Reset a second. Random people walking into my studio in the middle of the show. While this is going on, you also have that these girls are trying to go to the game, you're trying to get people to go to your game, and instead you're alienating them. If you alienate your customer, people are not going to buy your product. So you have an opportunity with Caitlin Clark and you have an opportunity with Sophie Cunningham to get people to buy your product and people actually buying it. Normally when there's a storm game, I don't notice and we're two blocks away. Why? Nobody's there and traffic's not a problem. Traffic's not a problem at all. But when the Indiana Fever's in town, place was sold out, tons of people. So this woman was a minority owner. And what happens is she actually got suspended and fined for 5 games because this story went mega viral. I saw it literally everywhere. And then Sophie Cunningham could have left it at that, but she came out with a statement. She came out with a statement that says, I truly believe there's a safe space and love for everybody, biological girls, biological boys, trans women and trans men. Everyone is welcome at my table. You can disagree and still be kind. Bravo to those girls for standing up for what they believe. You'll be hearing much more about this, which is, that's exactly what you want. You'll be hearing from me soon, she says. Yay for the gifts. Truly embarrassing of the co-owner. Unfortunately shows the type of leader she is. You're right. She doesn't want anybody to buy her product. You want to buy Sophie Cunningham stuff? Go ahead. I think you absolutely should. Caitlin Clark, go ahead. Indiana Fever, go ahead. You should not be supporting the Seattle Storm. Because even though the Seattle Storm sent out an apology, until they give those girls a box for the season or tickets for the season and the players of the team who insulted them apologize, that's not enough. Here's something else. They've just shown they don't want our business. They don't want our business because they chose the woke nonsense over paying customers. And aren't they a girls basketball team? So they're a girls basketball team that doesn't stand for women's sports. If they don't stand for women's sports, why should we? Why should we pay the Storm any money whatsoever? Up next, my friends, more developments, more going on, and a new Trump administration initiative that is going to make sure that illegal alien truckers are replaced with veterans. Give you the full details when we come back. 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
1: We spent a lot of time last summer talking about the illegal alien truckers that were killing people here because Washington was issuing them commercial driver's licenses, and you're not supposed to be issuing them to people who can't read English. You're not supposed to be issuing them because, you know, they can't read street signs, can't read hazards, can't read warnings, none of that kind of stuff. And yet, Washington State was issuing them. We had these schools that were designed to just issue them without actually teaching them anything, and people died. I think about the young father who died. He was just on his way to work. What was it, on 167? Got sandwiched between two semi-trucks. That was it. He was dead. So the question is, how do you replace the workforce? If there are that many illegal aliens, because we just keep finding more and more and more, you can get rid of them, but you got to replace the workforce. Trump administration today rolled out a plan, which is veterans, why don't we have them do it? Now, anybody who drives around Washington State, especially on I-90, oftentimes you see those convoys of military vehicles. You have to have a CDL to drive a lot of those vehicles. You have to have military version of that, but you have to be able to drive those vehicles. Why not get those guys jobs?

0: don't have that. They're driving big rigs, semi-trucks, and tractor trailers, all because radical left maniacs at the state level have issued them commercial driver's licenses, even though they're not entitled to have them. They don't speak the language for the most part. Many of these illegal aliens don't even come close. They don't want to learn the language. They don't care about the language, and they don't speak it. They don't speak English. They cannot read basic road signs. In many cases, they've engaged in reckless driving that has caused many, many preventable deaths, many, too many to even talk about. Last August, three innocent people were killed in Florida when an illegal alien from India made an unlawful U-turn, blocking all the lanes of the highway and causing a catastrophic crash. It was a disaster. Just a few weeks ago, a Pennsylvania state trooper was killed by an illegal alien from Haiti driving a semi-truck. He was let in by Joe Biden and the open border policy of the Biden administration. By the way, today we have...
1: Okay, so we know what he's doing. We know why he's doing it. And this is a great way to solve the problem. This is a great, great way to solve the problem. Now, I got to switch gears. I had a lot more to talk about here, but we got some breaking news for you right now.
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1: Seattle Mayor Katie Wilson has announced the resignation of Chief Sean Barnes and the appointment of Andre Sales as interim chief. Apparently, there's going to be a press conference to be held tomorrow at 11 a.m. Now, hang on a second here. If he resigned, then that means all the people have to stop yelling and screaming about him being fired, right? And I wonder how much it cost you and me that he resigned. What golden parachute did she just offer him for him to resign? How much do you think this cost us? 300 grand, maybe 374 grand, maybe the price of a new condo overlooking Lumen Field, maybe gets that paid off for a couple more years. How much did this cost us is my question. So now she solves a little political problem that she has, and we are on the hook for it. We are on the price tag for it. What was the golden parachute? During the commercials, I am going to file a public disclosure request to find out exactly how much we are paying this guy. Now, tomorrow, there's a press conference at 11 a.m. Kevin, I might have to move a meeting with human resources tomorrow. They want to meet with me at 11 a.m. about a few things. I might have to move that. No, I didn't do anything wrong. I didn't do anything. It's like the annual stuff, okay? Calm down, everybody. I'm not in trouble, okay? I might have to ask them if I could come in earlier or come in late or something. Because what's my first question at the press conference? Mayor Wilson, did you offer him a golden parachute? Is anybody else in the media going to ask that? You know what? Kevin, I'll tell you what. I'll be here early if I can get Jonathan Cho to go ask that question. That's the only one that matters. That is the only one that matters when he actually resigns. Now, the following is from John Scholes. Okay, I hate the Downtown Seattle Association more than I did before. They're basically our Chamber of Commerce. They're always trying to get in good with whoever they think, wherever they think the power is. Seattle had been on a positive course on public safety with police hiring trending up. No, it wasn't. And crime trending down. No, it wasn't. Particularly in the downtown core. Yeah, you just had the World Cup. It's imperative the next chief of police is able to maintain progress that's been made and instill confidence in our community. Because what he's worried about, guess who gets to pick the next police chief, guys? Guess who gets to pick the next police chief? Katie Wilson. And if Katie Wilson gets to pick the next police chief, gray hair or green hair? Maybe it'll be somebody who's never even been in the police before. Meet Moonbeam. This is Moonbeam. And Moonbeam is going to be the new police chief. Moonbeam has no experience, but Moonbeam knows tolerance. So Moonbeam, who identifies as they, them, Moonbeam is going to be our new police chief. This is... Katie Wilson's trying to get out of her own political problems. She thinks she's going to do it by getting rid of the chief. But what this is all showing right now is that Katie Wilson has no political power because the city council is against her. And...

0: because not just the city council against her, all the agencies are against her, left, right, sideways. Every organization is against Katie Wilson. So right now, she's the bad guy for firing an incompetent police chief. This is funny. This is great to me. All of this is delicious and insane. It's horrible for Seattle. Absolutely horrible for Seattle. But it's going to be fun to watch. We go to the KVI studio line. Take a call from Ron in Tacoma. Ron, what's going on, man?
1: Well, you kind of sidetracked me with the trucking thing. I think that would have been a great idea. The problem is you probably don't know this. Many people I know, including myself, quit driving truck well over 5 to 7 years ago because the state of Washington preys on semi-truck drivers. They prey at those scales, and they've destroyed trucking.
0: You mean P-R-E-Y, not P-R-A-Y, right?
1: Say that again?
0: Prey on them like they go after them, not they prey with them to, you know, God or something, right?
1: Oh, well, yeah, yes. Exactly. They, okay. They prey on their money. And, you know, and it's sad to come to that, but that's why they chose to bring in illegals and anybody else for the jobs, because Americans are smart. They can't afford to pay that money, and that's why you lost the trucking. But anyways, I was really calling about the sheriff. It seems like to me, if you look at all the stuff I've seen over the last couple weeks, it looks to me like the Democrats are doing the same thing they've done for the last 15 years. They are race stacking these positions. And this is the same. This is called racism. I don't care what you call it. Race stacking, racism, it's all the same thing to me.
0: Yeah, well, what they're doing right now is they're literally saying we want him back because he's black. Not because he's qualified, not because he's doing a good job, because he's black and we want more representation in something that has 60% representation already. If it's 100% and then you get one white guy in there, are you going to say there's not enough representation? To me, this is just flat-out racism and DEI nonsense. Ron, appreciate the call. Appreciate you being part of the show. You want to be part of the show, you give us a call or text at 206-421-5757. That's 206-421-5757. Up next, my friends, some more stories to yank at your heartstrings, so maybe you can help out the kids with a few miles today. 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
0: Welcome back to the Ari Hoffman Show. Today is a special day, not just because the police chief resigned, but because we are doing our Wishes in Flight mileage drive, my friends. We are going to help out some kids today. I mean, come on, in honor of the fact that we don't have the police chief anymore. In honor of that, give some miles. Not trying to get political here with our next guest. Joining us now on KVI studio line, Jesse Ellenboss, who's the Associate Director of Communications and Marketing for the Make-A-Wish Foundation. Thank you so much for being with us today.
13: I'm so happy to be with you, Ari. Thank you for having me.
0: Such a pleasure to have you. Sorry about my little tangent there at the beginning. Let's talk about the kids. What's the craziest wish you guys have ever granted in your tenure?
13: Oh my goodness, that is a big question. Crazy? Well, we had one kid who wished to be a World War II fighter pilot, and he experienced that whole shebang with the help of Make-A-Wish Hawaii.
0: So, you put him in a war? What'd you do to the kid?
13: Yeah. Yes. Well, I think you're going to talk soon with someone else from my organization who coordinated the wish. I'm going to let her spill the beans on all the cool stuff that happened to him. But to me, I think that's kind of crazy. We had a kid who wished to be a superhero, and we had to work with all of downtown Seattle to make that happen. And everyone came through and made him feel like he saved the city, which was awesome. And shows the power of community. And today people have the opportunity to send kids on trips so they can get away from the hospital and experience something joyful and meaningful with their families.
0: That's amazing. Now, I remember when my son was in the hospital for a little while. Thank God it was nothing bad. I mean, well, it was nothing complicated that required a long stay. But I remember Russell Wilson was walking through the halls. And this is right after the Super Bowl run, because he used to do that all the time, right? And he was so mad because he was getting discharged the day before Russell Wilson Day. And I said to him, I said, you don't want to be here on Russell Wilson Day. Russell Wilson's for the really sick kids. You don't want to be one of those kids. You want to be out of the hospital. So as great as that stuff is because we're helping out these kids, right?
13: Mm-hmm. Absolutely. And you have a little taste of that. It's not fun to have your kids in the hospital. And childhood illness is absolutely unfair. No kid. I mean, just imagine anyone listening, if your kid or grandkid had to go through chemo and lost their ability to play their favorite sport, lost time with you as family, and felt isolated alone. And Make-A-Wish comes along with supporters like you from KVI and show them that we want you to experience joy. We care about children experiencing normalcy and something that gives them hope again. Kids should see a future beyond illness.
0: Yeah. And now, do you have any kids that want to be radio hosts?
13: You know what? I don't think we have yet, but I cannot wait till the day when that happens. We have some outgoing kids, though, so I'm gonna make sure they can share their story with you. We had a kid who wished to go to New York City recently to find his favorite pizza, and he was basically interviewing all the owners of the pizza to make sure they could tell him, you know, why their pizza was the best. And he thought he found the best pizza in the city, but he had brain cancer, and it was really great for his family to see past all the drudgery and be out somewhere besides their little bubble that became, you know, where sickness was. And that's what everyone today has the opportunity to do, is help kids find hope, help them kids, let's be kids again, have childlike joy and wonder.
0: And let's make sure they get some New York pizza, because it is the best pizza in the world. Now, here's what you can do, my friends. You can go to KVI.com. On KVI.com, you're going to see a big thing for Wishes in Flight. 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And don't forget, my friends, it's expensive out there today, which means the wishes cost more, right?
13: Absolutely. And this is our 40th anniversary year and our 17th year working with you all. And we could not make these wishes possible for these kids without your support. 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
0: Now, Jesse, just before we let you go, where are we at number-wise? Where do we want to be at number-wise?
13: Well, we want to be... we want to be past 10 million. And right now, we are at 82, we're over 8 million right now.
0: Over 8 million right now. Okay.
13: We're climbing.
0: So then I want to do this to the audience. By the end of the show, guys, I want to be over 10 million. That's 2 hours from now. Okay. So by the end of the show, I want to be at over 2 million. And don't forget, we have the match promotion going on right now. Jesse Ellenboss, Associate Director of Communications and Marketing for the Make-A-Wish Foundation. Thank you so much for joining us today. I really do appreciate it.
13: Thank you, Ari, and thank you, everyone, listening today. We appreciate you.
0: Always a pleasure. Up next, my friends, lots more to discuss as the show continues, including are your taxes about to go up even more? Guess what? I was just asked to write something for the Voter's Guide against the new taxes. We'll talk about it when we come back. 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
2: President Trump is suggesting he might withdraw Todd Blanche's nomination for U.S. Attorney General until two Republican senators are out of office. Trump posts to social media he's got no objection to temporarily withdrawing the nomination if Senators John Cornyn and Tom Tillis, as he says, do not do the right thing. Cornyn and Tillis have both expressed reservations about confirming Blanche until the White House agrees to completely scuttle a so-called anti-weaponization fund, a taxpayer-funded pot of money now controlled by the Department of Justice. In a post on X, Cornyn responds to Trump, saying POTUS is mistaken if he believes concerns about the provisions in his tax lawsuit settlement are limited to just me and Senator Tillis. The FDA is now investigating a separate cyclosporiasis outbreak not linked to lettuce. The outbreak linked to lettuce caused thousands of cases. Now nearly 100 cases are connected with a separate outbreak. U.S. health officials have said the U.S. food supply is safe. A New Jersey man who pled guilty to ramming his vehicle into a Jewish religious group's headquarters in New York City will be set free soon, as we hear from Sarah Lee Kessler.
3: Dan Sohel was sentenced to time served this week, though he'll have to do a few more days in jail before being released next week. A Brooklyn federal court judge denied a request by prosecutors to keep Sohel behind bars, citing a psychiatric evaluation and saying the attack was not motivated by anti-Semitism. Sohel has already spent 6 months locked up. He admitted to ramming his vehicle into the Chabad Lubavitch World Headquarters in Brooklyn back in January.
2: Wall Street closed the day with stocks higher. Microsoft helped drive gains after reporting growth from its Azure business. And semiconductors also rallied after the results. At the closing bell, the Dow Jones had added 613 points. The S&P 500 gained 121 points. The NASDAQ rose 679 points. I'm Scott Carr.
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0: 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But my friends, today, before we get into all the politics, before we get into all the insanity, we are raising money and miles for our friends over at the Make-A-Wish Foundation. 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
4: This is Brian Calvert, and today we're collecting your unused air miles for Make-A-Wish so that they can grant even more wishes to local kids. As Make-A-Wish Alaska and Washington turns 40 this year, have you ever wondered how this all started? Co-founder Penny Maples takes us back to the very first wish granted to a little girl named Sarah.
5: Who was 2.5 years old, and she wanted to fly in the clouds and see Mickey and Donald Duck. I think for the people on the board, still did not wrap their head around what was going on until that happened.
4: Airfare was covered, park tickets, hotels, even cameras with film provided for everyone who went on the trip, which might be one of the most important facets of Make-A-Wish.
5: The wishes are for kids. The golden moment or moments are for the family.
4: Because these wishes are designed to turn the routine of the house into a much-needed respite.
5: There were no needles. There was no crying. There was no doctor's appointment. There was just
4: joy. Penny, Greg Wong, and Bob Cleveland began our local chapter 40 years ago. I asked Bob's wife, Deanna, about his reaction to now over 9,000 local wishes granted.
6: When my husband passed 8 years ago, I said that my picture of him, again as a 6'5", really big teddy bear with mobility issues, was completely healed and was in heaven, bending down and hugging all of the Make-A-Wish children that had gone before him. I know the tears would be flowing down his face. He was an emotional man. He was never afraid to cry. And I think he would just frankly be speechless.
0: 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Are you a little strapped for cash? Do you want to take a trip yourself? Don't worry, my friends. We did not forget about the word today. We got you covered, my friends. Today, we are giving away a trip to the Grand Canyon or your choice of $3,000 cash. All you have to do is text the word I give you to the number I give you. Do not text your name. Do not text your address. Do not text your phone number. We have it. We have caller ID. It's not the 80s anymore. So you just text the word I give you to the number I give you for your chance to win. Today's word is dust. As in, when you go to the Grand Canyon, your shoes are going to be covered with dust. Is that dirt or dust? Anyway, the word is dust, D-U-S-T, like gold dust, D-U-S-T. Text the word dust, D-U-S-T, 206-421-5757. That's 206-421-5757 for your chance to win. Now, just updating our top story of the day. So that way you guys know what's going on. Sean Barnes is officially out as police chief in Seattle. He is out. He has resigned. Now, as we informed you earlier last night, my phone was blowing up with people telling me, hey, Sean Barnes was just given the choice, resign or get fired. Now, he was texting everybody and telling everybody that he was fired. And now today the announcement comes out that he resigned. Katie Wilson is still looking for a communications director. So maybe that's why the messaging sucks. Hey, you want to make $272,000 a year? You can go work for Seattle City Hall. You can go work for Katie Wilson. You can go do that, my friends. You really can. And then she will have a communications director now on the other side. You're making $272,000. Is it worth it? that's a lot of money. I mean, it's not police chief money. I mean, you know, he was making $374,000. He was making $100,000 more, $100,000 more. By the way, he's making $74,000 more than the actual mayor. Making $74,000 more than the actual mayor. So he's gone. And my question really is, what golden parachute was offered for him to go? I really want to know. What golden parachute was offered for him? How much do they have to pay him? That is the only question I want to ask. You know what? Oh, okay, this is great. You all know my wife's a reporter, right? So my wife's a reporter. She just DM'd me on X. She goes, let's go tomorrow. I got a media pass. My wife wants to come with me to the press conference tomorrow. Kevin, we're going to have to tell HR lady, okay? I'm going to tell her we're going to pick a different time. I'm going to message her tonight and be like, hey, I'll come in early. I'll come in late. But my wife wants to go for a date at a Katie Wilson press conference. You think HR will be receptive to that?
7: Well, I don't know what's worse, to be honest with you. Like, you don't want to go talk to HR, but you want to go to a Katie Wilson event?
0: Oh, well, that's like, well, actually, I kind of like our HR lady. I'm not in trouble. She's great. Nothing to worry about, right? It's just like the annual, like, hey, how you doing? I'm in town. Hey, let's say hi. That's fine. But
7: your average person would be like, HR.
0: We're a conservative talk radio station. Yeah. I don't have to sit through the stupid things. We don't do that around here. Okay, well, we do the stuff we legally have to. Yeah, Trump hasn't fixed everything, okay? There is some stuff. But the wife wants to go on a date to a Katie Wilson press event. Okay, my dating sounds life like with my day. Wife, we are way more fun than this, I will tell you. Yesterday was Jewish Valentine's Day. You know what we did for Jewish Valentine's Day? I brought her flowers, and we sat at home, and we opened a bottle of wine, and then I went to work and write articles about Sean Barnes being retiring. That is what happened last night.
7: So romantic.
0: So romantic. So romantic. So I will tell you, a date tomorrow with my wife at a Katie Wilson press conference. Oh, wait a second, Kevin, we got a new problem. Now people are going to know she's my wife. See, nobody knows because she's really nice and I'm really scary, right? And they don't realize we're married.
7: Well, it's just a matter of time, right? You know that you're going to be able to keep this up. It's just a matter of time.
0: They don't put it together. She has a hyphenated last name specifically so they don't know she's related to me. It's kind of entertaining. This is kind of fun.
7: Those are her Clark Kent glasses.
0: That's what it is. If Scott has news for us, send him in. Send him in. I see Scott. He's got news. Send him in. Now he can come in. No, he doesn't want to come in. Okay. So, police chief officially fired. Police chief officially out. He has resigned. And the press conference is going to be tomorrow. Now, what's funny is that the Seattle City Council is losing their minds. They're not happy about this at all. Here's Council Member Rob Saka talking to Fox 13 earlier today.
8: I heard about it. I was working last night for a couple hours on some legislation, and my wife was working upstairs in the office and yelled down to me, "Police chief was fired? Did you hear that? What?" So I heard from local media and my wife. I didn't receive any advance notice, which is in and of itself disappointing. I'm glad that I've spoken with a few of my council member colleagues individually on a one-on-one basis about this over the last 12 hours or so. I understand that outreach was made intentionally and maybe inadvertently to Public Safety Committee Chair Kettle, potentially council president, and maybe budget chair as well. A decision of this significance and magnitude, there's only 9 of us. This ain't Congress. There's 535 members to manage. This is something that should have been personally communicated to all of us contemporaneously, simultaneously, at the same time. It's unfortunate I had to learn about it last night through the grapevine. So I'm disappointed in that too.
0: So he raises a fair point. That is a very fair point, which is there's 9 of them, a grand total of 9 of them. A little heads up, a little something, or here, better yet, all day yesterday, you could have said, "Hey guys, my office is down the hall. Do you mind if I come talk to you for a little bit? And we discuss the police chief for a minute. I'm not going to, I want you to know what I'm up to. Inform and consent, right?" Approve and consent. I'm just going to tell you what's going on. And you don't have to actually agree with me, but this is what's going to happen. What does the mayor do all day? What does the mayor actually do all day? Or is it ignorance? Is it she doesn't know how to do the job? Look, there's a lot of kids out there who run for office, and we've used this example all the time. Kids run to become class president. We're going to have recess for every class. We're going to have pizza every day for lunch, and everything's going to be great, and unlimited bathroom passes and whatever else. But then they realize they don't have the power to give you that. The principal controls that. The teachers control that. The administrators control that. Katie Wilson comes in there and, yeah, we're going to abolish the police and, yeah, we're going to raise taxes and we're going to go striking with Starbucks. She's never had a job before. She's never had anybody worked for her before. Doesn't know how any of this stuff works. You're going to fire the police chief? Go tell the city council. And you know why you go tell the city council? They have to sign off on your budget. Okay. When George Santos... bad example. But when George Santos was elected, I ran into him at a conference. And I ran into George Santos at this conference, and we were chatting up a little bit. Him and a few other new members, the rookies in Congress. And they were telling me that there's an orientation in Congress. So you know what's legal and illegal. I guess George Santos wasn't listening. So that you know what you can and cannot do. So you know where the toner is. So that you know where the dumpsters are. There's an orientation. I assume there's something like that at City Hall where somebody explains to you, here's how the government works, or maybe they assume you have half a brain in your head. Look, there's a little bit of ego here where the city council is going to be mad they weren't consulted at all, but you need the city council for your budget. His Congress analogy is actually pretty good. If you want them to sign off on your budget, you want them to be part of the conversation. She's thinking it's a dictatorship. By the way, I can't believe I'm defending Sean Barnes in this. Sean Barnes should be fired. Sean Barnes should be fired. The real question is, what golden parachute was he given? Saka wasn't done. Here's what he told Fox 13.
8: Significant progress. Plenty incidents like Sunday remind us that there's plenty more work to do. And to the extent that heads needed to roll for the bungling of misinformation on Sunday, I don't disagree with that notion. But I disagree that it should be the police chief. And I question the timing of this. Making a decision in haste in the middle of crisis is wrong. I think it is incumbent on leaders to be more thoughtful, deliberative, take time to reflect, emote, deliberate, and then make a decision of this magnitude and of this consequence. So, Seattle cannot afford another prolonged period of instability at the top of its police department for too long. This mayor has sought to distance herself from responsibility when it comes to public safety. Leadership means owning difficult decisions and accepting accountability for the consequences. If this decision stands, their mayor must also own everything that follows. That said, I want to reaffirm and make clear that my focus remains on Seattle, or my focus remains on ensuring Seattle has a police department that is well-led, well-staffed, 100% accountable, and capable of keeping every single neighborhood safe. I believe Chief Barnes is moving us in that direction, and I regret this decision.
0: Okay, I don't believe Chief Barnes was making anybody safer. I don't believe that for a second. Not for a hot minute. I really, really don't. Because the dude was never here. The guy was never here. He was a boob. He was incompetent. But yes, he is the fall guy. Absolutely, he's the fall guy. You know what I'm looking forward to, though? As I mentioned, date brunch, I guess, with my wife tomorrow. It's 11 a.m. Is that brunch time? That's got to be brunch time, right? Okay, so 11. There's an Einstein's down there near the city hall. Cool, I can get a bagel. All right, so date brunch. You know what I'm excited about? This press conference. She's going to be a human pinata. Oh, my God. I don't mean physically. I mean politically. Wait, you know what? We should have some fun. I think after the show today, I should text Cho and I should text Brandy and I should text everybody. And we should all go together. I know. I'm bringing them along on my date with my wife. I think we should all go together. Because how many reporters in that room are going to ask the real questions, the questions we want? Do you think we should sit in the room and watch? Because the media has actually been pretty good recently. And watch just the explosion. Chris Daniels. So what does this mean for the Sonics coming back? No, I'm just kidding. Chris Daniels, he's going to say, so, wait, let's do my best Chris Daniels impression. So you fired the mayor. I mean, so you fired the police chief. And now you have a new police chief, but we still don't have the suspect's information in the shooting. So where do we go now, Mayor Wilson? is that about how it's going to go? Okay, all right. I don't have the inflection right, but it's going to be something like that, right? And then you're going to have Hannah Kim, who's just going to rip into her. I think I'm just going to bring popcorn. I think I should just bring popcorn for everybody. That's what we should do. I'll get a bunch of bags of microwavable popcorn. Me, my wife, Cho, Brandy, we'll all sit in the back just eating our popcorn. Just eating the popcorn, just watching this train wreck happen. I think this is going to be great. She's going to be a human pinata. She doesn't realize that. She thinks she can put the blame of the response to the shooting on one man. Bob Ferguson has already sold her down the river by trying to make it seem like it was her office that delayed the press conference. And it likely was. It likely was because he was likely the one who was telling her to delay it so he could be there. We don't know that for sure, but this guy is overcompensating beyond belief. Beyond belief to make you think that it wasn't him. Oh, I think this is going to be a lot of fun tomorrow. Human pinata. Absolutely human pinata is what it's going to be. Oh, it's going to be absolutely delicious. So much fun. What do you guys think? Should we bring the popcorn on down or should we do something else with this? This one here, this one from the 425. Katie Wilson absolutely 100% does not know what she is doing. Oh, wait, Greg from Everett says, it reminds me of when the mayor was lecturing Dirty Harry about police work. Yes! Good reference, Greg. I haven't seen that movie in forever. Haven't seen that. Oh, that was really, really good. Okay, we go to the KVI studio line. Take a call from, is that Paul? Paul and Puyallup? That's what we got here? Yeah, Paul and Puyallup. Paul, what's up?
9: Hey, what's up? Ari, this is just too hilarious.
0: Isn't
9: it? You know, I thought it was wouldn't get any worse. Now it's even worser. That would be that, you know.
0: You went to school to get them smarts, right? With the worser. Yeah, I'm with you. Yeah.
9: There you go. So I want to know when Wee Willy Wonka or Wee Willy Winky is going to be the police chief, because they all wanted to fund the police.
0: Yes.
9: It doesn't matter. They wanted to fund the police. And until the police walk off the job and tell them to go take a long hike off a short pier, nothing is going to happen.
0: Oh, wait a minute. Wait. Hang on a second, Paul. I'm interrupting you for a second. That's like a tweet there. That's a tweet buried in all that. You know what it is? It's like whoever would have thought that the defund the police mayor wanted a new police chief so bad.
9: I know. It's like, this is too hilarious. I just don't understand this. And let me tell you, all these people out here that didn't vote again, this is on you.
0: Yep.
9: This is all on you.
0: Yep.
9: And I thank you very much for letting me know all the judges out there, because CeeDee Hawk, whoever that person is, whatever the first name is, that was just over the top.
0: There's some great Ferguson fun.
9: Wants to have a hawk.
0: Yeah, there's some craziness in the voter guide. There's some craziness in the ads, which is why my voter's guide, thank you for the reminder, Paul, my voter's guide is up at KVI.com. That's KVI.com. Paul, it will be fun to watch. Appreciate you being part of the show. 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That's 206-421-5757. Well, you know, it's a crazy day in Seattle when Iran gets bumped to the second hour of the show. So are we going in full bore? Are we going to blow the whole country off the map? Plus, some more developments regarding the end of our police chief here in Seattle. 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
6: Hamas has reportedly agreed to complete disarmament under the Gaza agreement. I saw this headline. I'm like, am I living in an alternate world? Because Hamas don't agree to anything like that. I wonder if things have finally gotten so bad for the terrorist organization that they're saying we want out. It's one of several things. One, they are either so defeated that they can't take it anymore because now even the UN has turned against them. Two, they finally come to their senses. Yeah, I don't think it's that. Or three, they found a new champion. Before Hamas, there was the PLO. Before there's Fatah. There's all these different groups. There's all these different terrorist groups. I just wonder if the Palestinians have found themselves a new champion. According to Fox News, President Donald Trump on Thursday announced a historic agreement for the complete disarmament of Hamas and all other armed groups in Gaza. The diplomatic breakthrough was brokered by the Board of Peace and involved international mediators, including Egypt, Qatar, and Turkey. Quote, today the Board of Peace reached a historic agreement for the complete disarmament of Hamas and all other armed groups in Gaza. This is a monumental step towards lasting peace and security. Now, we do not have the details of this at all. We do not have the details. President Trump just announced this. Now, me personally, I think it'd be kind of fun, the original plan. Let's carve up the Gaza Strip. So all the people who are members of the Board of Peace, you take care of your section. So America will take care of its section, and it'll be like America. And France will take care of its section. It'll be, well, France, they're not part of this. They don't play in that world. They don't. But you know what? It's taken 4 years, and Hamas, assuming this is all accurate, is completely, that's it. They're done. Took a little while longer than it should have, but that was that. Because now the eyes of the world are on something else, and nobody cares about the Hamas terrorists anymore. They're not paying attention to it. You don't see the people marching on the college campuses anymore. Now, me personally, I don't believe Hamas. I don't trust Hamas. We'll see what's actually going on here. Plus, it's just a tweet at this point, or a truth, I should say. What is actually going on? I'm going to get the details on this during the next commercial break. Hopefully have them for you afterwards so I can figure out exactly what it is. Because all I see right now is a truth from Trump. That's it. Now, we know that the IDF has still been conducting raids and taking out terrorist groups one by one by one by one. But if they finally woke it up and realized that if the U.S. and the Emirates and Saudi Arabia all come in and redevelop the Gaza Strip, you're going to have hotels, you're going to have beachfront, all the stuff it was supposed to be in 2005 before the Palestinians voted Hamas into power. It can actually be the Riviera of the Middle East. It can actually be those kind of things. It actually can be. Are we seeing history happen in front of us? Do you believe it or not? You give me a call or a text at 206-421-5757. That's 206-421-5757. Because look, guys, this is historic if it's accurate. If it's accurate. We're going to follow this with great detail. Meanwhile, looks like things are heating up in Iran. More strikes going after Iran. President Trump saying we're basically going to bomb the you-know-what out of them. Here's Fox News reporting on it.
5: In the meantime, we're going to be hitting them very hard because it's our turn to hit them. They know it's coming. They're asking us not to do it. But, you know, they tried shooting it last night. So we had five rocket shot going 8,500 miles an hour. And all five rockets were knocked down to the ground, but they nevertheless took a shot. So it's our turn, and we'll see if we get there with an agreement at some point, but we're going to hit them very hard.
6: This is the problem, is that our turn? No, it should just be we go in and finish the job. We go in and finish the job, and something else needs to happen. You're going into the midterms, but also this is having an impact on the economy. It's having an impact on the stock market. It's having an effect on inflation. It's having an effect on interest rates. Here's what you need to do. President Trump needs to have a press conference on the White House lawn, just like he did before COVID. And what he needs to do is that's what he needs to do. He needs to have a White House press conference, and he needs to have the heads of Chevron, BP, Exxon, Shell, 76, everybody. Have them out there and make whatever deal it takes so that gas prices in the U.S. are not affected by what's going on in the Hormuz Strait. We are energy independent. I understand it's a global market, but we have more than enough to deal with this. We are the world's oil supplier right now. We have Venezuela. We should not be reliant on whatever's going on in the Strait of Hormuz affecting our gas prices, affecting our inflation, affecting our groceries and anything else. You bring them all out for a press conference. You make an announcement of what you're going to do to solve this so the stock market calms down and so the gas prices calm down. Put all that together, then you don't have a problem. That's what you need to do, because otherwise prices are going up on the eve of an election. Trump's going to get creamed, but also things are going to get more expensive for everybody. You need to have that presser, and you need to have it like yesterday. You need to do that right away. So you do that. You bring everybody in. You calm down the markets. You calm down the gas market. Calm down the oil markets. Calm down the stock markets. And then you have a chance moving forward. Then you have a chance. The other thing is get some allies. So the Strait of Hormuz, send in the Navy, send in the Coast Guard. Clean the thing up. We're in charge of it. And now that you have the Board of Peace working on Gaza, and that's working out okay, you say, hey, guys, time to pony up. You guys need the Strait of Hormuz more than we do. Who's going and taking Karg Island so we can cut the lifeblood off of the Iranians? Which one of you? UAE? Who else? Who else is going to go in there? Who's going to do it? Saudi Arabia? You go in there, you can have the oil. You can have the oil. We will do the air cover, but we don't want to do the boots on the ground. This is how you solve this. Or think about this for a second, now that I'm processing all this in real time, is the fact that we have an agreement with Hamas, the first step towards the agreement with Iran. By that, not a peace agreement. By that, I mean the Board of Peace all coming together and saying, we're going to deal with the Strait of Hormuz together. You put together a coalition. You all go deal with it together. You deal with it here at home. That's a plan. I know the Trump administration is smarter than what I'm seeing right now. That's an actual plan. Somebody can give it to them for me. Maybe I'll email it tonight. But really, realistically, that's how you solve this problem. Speaking of problems, by the way, Bob Ferguson not going to get off the hook because of Katie Wilson's press conference tomorrow. Some new public disclosure documents reveal that Fergie's trying really, really hard to make it seem like he had nothing to do with delaying that press conference. We'll talk to somebody who got them when we come back. 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
8: 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My friends, to give you a little peek behind the curtain, whenever you file a public disclosure request, it could be weeks, it could be months, it could be years. I literally got a FOIA request back 4 years after I filed it one time. And what did you know? The news was no longer relevant. Getting one back a day later is odd. Getting one back a day later where there's basically one document, really, really odd. And it's at the center of a major controversy here in Washington. Joining us now on the KVI studio line, the man who filed that public disclosure request, investigative journalist for the Center Square, the one and only TJ Martinell. Thank you for being with us today.
9: All right, glad to be back on.
8: Good to have you. So tell us about this PDR that you filed regarding our governor and what you found out.
9: Yeah, so there was the whole, as you know, and most people know across the state and even the nation, there was that shooting on Sunday, and then there was a press conference that was delayed, and there was all sorts of controversies over why it was delayed. So on Monday, I filed a public records request with the governor's office thinking, oh, you know, we'll find out in like a month, you know, what's the harm, you know, in filing it. Just curious to see what kind of conversations were going on. Well, I wake up Wednesday and I hear back from them saying, oh, we found a responsive record. And I click on the link and I'm like, oh, there's just one file. And I'm like, great. I'm not, you know, whatever. And I open it up and it is a photo of Governor Bob Ferguson's cell phone with text messages sent to and from him from Mayor Katie Wilson about this about the press conference.
8: Okay. And what did it say?
9: it was talking about when what I think the part that struck me immediately was her saying we're likely to have a public conference. I'm like, likely? So not only was it delayed by 5 hours, they may not have even had one that night. So that was one thing. The other thing was Governor Ferguson saying he was going to be there at 9, and then he said, you know, like 10:13 or whatever, said, please call me. So it's just like, but it was just crazy. I've never gotten a public record back, request response back this quick. They have 5 days just to acknowledge it, let alone provide the documents. I've got ongoing requests with the governor's office on other records requests where it's been like 3 months.
8: Yeah.
9: So it just, and by the way, this is the first batch. The other batch will be available August 30th.
8: Okay.
9: So then we get to find out then what stuff, you know, wasn't available in this batch.
8: Right. So here's something I find. They give you one screenshot that says, yeah, we might be doing a press conference at 9. Now, I know that you and I are of contemporary age, right? We like to talk on the phone, not necessarily text. Bob Ferguson is older than me. So I assume that when somebody does something like that and you say, we are likely, that he probably picked up the phone right after that and said, wait, what do you mean likely? Because he's not a dummy. He's really, really not. That's normally where these conversations continue. But we don't know if he picked up the phone. We don't know about anything else. Sending you that one text.

0: to treat them all the same. So when some requests are taking a month and others are taking 2 days to get it. And by the way, I've filed so many requests with Governor Ferguson's office when he was at State Attorney General, but also as governor. In the 3.5 years I've done that, I've gotten only 2 direct communications by him. One was an email about a lawyer who's getting their license suspended, and not in the Attorney General's office, but this is the second one. Like, we're talking 2 records. So, and also, this is produced in the middle of all this controversy that's going on. It's just, I think that that's the question to be asked is, how did they get this record back so quickly?
1: Yeah, and I think there's more to it than that. We're talking about TJ Martindale, who's an investigative journalist for the Center Square. And something else about this, you think about a guy like Ferguson, who's very, very clever. Now, let me ask you this, and just in one word, how many times has the governor's office, just off the top of your head, actually responded to a request for comment that you asked them for?
0: I think this might have been the first one.
1: Okay. All right. Perfect. So we're in the same boat because they never respond to requests for anybody who's on who they think is against them, right? So what happens I send a request for comment for his schedule. I got it back the next morning when that office opened. And then what's weirder, a day later, his office, which never talks to me, hey, Ari, we thought you might want some more context for what the governor was up to that day. And I'm like, shut up. What are you talking about? This doesn't happen. What's the game here?
0: Well, I think the thing is, I don't know who else filed the same request. I just think it was interesting that they produced it to me because, you know, our news outlet has, you know, produced unfavorable coverage. We'll just say it that way. So nobody could claim that he was feeding it to friendly media. I think that that was the brook. If this was a chess move, this is a pretty smart one because nobody can come to the governor and say, oh, you were just leaking it out to friendly media who'd run with it. He would just laugh and say, do you know who this news outlet is? Have you heard of these guys? So it really just raises the question of, this kind of reminds me of that scene from the end of Maltese Falcon where they're all together in the same room and they're like, okay, who's going to be the fall guy, right?
1: Yes, that's kind of what it feels like. Now, I can't ask a real journalist to speculate. That's my job. I'm a commentator, right? Okay, so I can't ask you to speculate. But in my opinion, methinks thou doth protest too much. Because the fact that they're providing all this information right away. Now, TJ, good job on this. What else have you asked people for? Anything from the mayor's office? Anybody else? Are you expecting anything back anytime soon? What are you working on?
0: I've got a lot of public records requests. I filed so many records requests. I think I hit a record this morning of the number filed before 9 o'clock in the morning with the city of Seattle, the Seattle Police Department, and the governor's office. So this story's not going away, contrary to any hopes and dreams that some elected officials might wish. This is not being dropped, and we're going to continue to cover it because I think that this whole fiasco has really underlined systemic issues that have been going on at the, you know, not just the local level, but also at the state level. So there's a lot more to this. And I think people understand that. And I think that the governor understands it. And that's why they've been responsive to this stuff, because they understand that it's a PR nightmare that they need to put out.
1: Yeah, I agree. And I think that whatever's going on when we talk about delay by dignitaries, which is what we in the media were told at the time when we were out there at the shooting site the night it happened, that's not a word that people usually use. Usually it's VIPs, or we're waiting on the governor, or we're waiting on a congressman, or we're waiting on the whatever it is, right? And that's all we got. We got this dignitaries thing. We really want to know who did this. We really want to know who delayed the flow of information, especially when there was a shooter, possibly 2, on the loose. TJ Martindale, you're going to have to compete with me for some of those PDRs because I filed a whole bunch of them last night. We'll see who gets them back first, okay, buddy?
0: All right. Sounds good.
1: All right. TJ Martindale, investigative journalist for the Center Square. Check out the Center Square for all your latest breaking news. We got a whole lot more to discuss as the show continues. 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
10: Welcome back to the Ari Hoffman Show. 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That's 206-404-4444. Joining us now to discuss on the KVI studio line is going to be right here. We have Janet Tarsha, who's the VP. Trina Cottingham, CEO of Make-A-Wish Foundation, Alaska and Washington. Thank you for joining us today, Trina.
11: Of course. I'm almost as good as Jeanette, but you got me in stats.
10: Yeah, this is the problem when I just get handed a sheet of paper, but don't worry about it. It's fine. Okay, so, Trina, let's talk about the best wish you have ever seen happen for a kid.
11: Oh, my gosh. It's such a hard question, but I have to say one of my favorites. Many years ago now, we had a kiddo named Carl, and he wished, I kid you not, to be a World War II fighter pilot who was shot down in Hawaii on a deserted island and had to survive on the rations that only a World War II pilot would have had at the time. And we did the
10: Wait a second. I got to stop you. I got to stop you. I want to hear all about this. I'm fascinated. One of your colleagues joined us earlier, but the kid wanted the rations. He didn't want to be like shooting down Japanese planes and German planes. He wanted to be the survival kid.
11: this. And the thing that's the most, I mean, it was a cool wish. We actually worked with our sister chapter in Hawaii, and it was the first time that all four branches of the military worked together on a wish. So it was really cool. And they actually gave him rations, and he was not so thrilled with them. And one of the Navy SEALs said, you know what? I just commissioned some, approved pizza rations that we could have instead. And so he did have rations. And then when he realized how bad they were, he went for the pizza.
10: Yeah, I'd go for the pizza also. Okay. I mean, we know the rations are pretty, pretty terrible. We all know this.
11: Uh-huh.
10: But did he want to be fighting behind enemy lines, or he just wanted to be shot down and survive behind enemy lines?
11: Right. He just wanted to be shot down and survive. He wanted to be a World War II fighter pilot and was shot down.
10: Okay, I have questions.
11: Survive.
10: I have many questions.
11: I do too.
10: Okay.
11: So it was a fabulous wish.
10: Did he parachute out of a plane here, or did you crash a plane? What are we talking about here?
11: No. We did it with the military, and they did like a flight in the plane with a very challenging landing, and then, you know, they were marooned on a beautiful beach in Hawaii. But, you know.
10: Yes, marooned on Hawaii. I understand. Yes, a very rough life. Yes.
11: It is. It's rough. But, you know, we're Make-A-Wish. We make it happen, but we also make it safe.
10: Okay. Wait, I'm sorry. I'm obsessed with this wish. Like I said, you're calling me for tease this one. So the kid is flying in a plane, challenging landing. How does he get rescued? You send in a Huey for him? I mean, it's not the right time period. How do you get, or did he just walk to the resort? How does this work here?
11: The Navy SEALs were with him, and the Navy SEAL swimmers like rescued them. It was a lot of, you know, very fabulous behind the scenes military, you know, coordination and planning, as only the military can do. And they got him from the landing strip to the beach in like a boat, and the Navy SEALs, it was a whole thing. I'm probably selling it very short because seriously, it was incredible.
10: That's awesome. That's awesome. Yeah. I don't think you're selling it short at all. I have questions. I'm an adult, and I have questions. I mean, I don't want to get shot down behind enemy lines. I did a fighter pilot experience one time, and you go shooting, quote-unquote, the other plane.
11: Oh, yeah.
10: So I'm kind of obsessed with this. Okay, second craziest wish you have ever done for a kid.
11: Oh, man, you know what? Maybe not. I'd say, okay, one of my other most favorite wishes, totally opposite. We had a kid who wished for a ferret with clothes. And I love that wish so much because I didn't even know that you could get clothes for ferrets, and you sure can. And she was just, I mean, it's such a simple and wonderful wish to have a pet, right? Something that you love and take care of, and a ferret with clothes, right? So amazing.
10: That's awesome. That's absolutely awesome. So tell me this. I assume you're the person to ask. You're the CEO. Is John Cena still a regular guest, or has some other celebrity eclipsed him at this point?
11: He is still number one top wish granter of all time for Make-A-Wish as a whole. And in fact, he did a really great interview recently with Pete, someone, a former SNL comedian. I'm blanking on
10: Pete
11: his
10: Davidson.
11: Name.
10: Pete Davidson.
11: Pete Davidson, yes.
10: The skinny guy who
11: interview.
10: Is the voice of the car in Transformers. Yes,
11: yes, yes, yes. Yes. And he did this amazing interview where he talked about his experience with Make-A-Wish. And it was, you could tell for him, it's really humbling and important. And if you or your listeners want to find that on the internet, it's just Google, you know.
10: Wait a second. Pete Davidson was a sincere one, or John Cena was a sincere one?
11: John Cena. But actually, Pete talked about the one wish that he's granted. And they actually had this really impactful conversation, the two of them, about the experience of doing a Make-A-Wish and what that's like from the celebrity side. And I watched it, and I got teared up. And I've been doing this for 27 years. It was pretty amazing.
10: So then I might be able to help you out with a little bit more here, make this a little bit more emotional for you. I'm not the biggest Pete Davidson fan. I don't really like his humor or comedy or politics or anything. But you know, his father was a firefighter on 9/11. He lost his He lost his father on 9/11. So this must be like a whole nother level for him of helping out some kid, you know, who's down on his luck at the time.
11: Yeah, and he actually talks about that. He didn't talk about how he lost his dad, but he mentions losing his dad. So that's interesting kind of insight behind that, too, because it was really a very cool interview.
10: Gotcha.
11: Surprisingly.
10: It sounds like, now I kind of want to go watch it.
11: Because if you love John Cena, you will love him even more.
10: Okay, like John, so I'm not that big of a John Cena fan, but he's been in a couple of the Fast and Furious movies, and I'm okay. Yes. Does Vin Diesel do these things? Have you worked with Vin Diesel?
11: We have not had a kiddo wish to meet him. Mm-hmm. I'm sure he's done great wishes too, but no one can hold a candle to John Cena.
12: Well, especially now that he's in the Fast and Furious movies. What can't that man
11: right,
12: do?
11: Right.
12: He's in everything now. Yeah. Okay, so Trina, tell us this. You guys are looking to raise 10 million miles right now. I know you don't have the totals in front of you, but tell us about this match program we have.
11: Oh, my gosh. Right now, our wonderful community partners, Alaska Airlines, we love them at Make-A-Wish. They are matching miles that we raise between 4 and 5. So I'm not sure what time it is right now, but you have a few more minutes maybe to call in, click on the website.
12: 3 minutes and 32 things. Seconds. Yes.
11: You can do it.
12: Okay.
11: But even if you do it after that time, the miles count. The miles matter. They really are what make it possible for us to grant wishes right now for kids who are waiting, who want to travel somewhere. And I just can't stress that enough. The generosity of this community is just so inspiring and so incredible.
12: Well, I really appreciate you joining us, and I want to make sure that everybody knows how they can donate after hearing about the amazing stuff you guys do. So head on over to KVI.com right now. You're going to see the Wishes in Flight right in front of you when you land on that page, and my voter's guide, but we're not doing politics with this right now. But right there in front of it, you click Wishes in Flight. It's right there. Or you can call 206-404-4444. That's 206-404-4444 so that you can make sure a kid can get shot down behind enemy lines. Wait, that's not right. So that you can make sure that there is a wish for a deserving child out there who just wants to make the best of a bad situation they're in right now. You can help them out. So go to KVI.com or call 206-404-4444. You have less than 3 minutes left for the matching program, monies or miles, thanks to our friends over at Alaska Airlines. Trina Cottingham, really appreciate you joining us today.
11: And thank you. We love our partnership with you guys so much. It's a long time, and we just are very thankful.
12: That's so kind of you to say. Trina Cottingham, CEO of Make-A-Wish Alaska and Washington. Keep up the amazing work. We really appreciate you joining us today. When we come back, my friends, Katie Wilson has issued a video statement. And where's my popcorn? I need popcorn. I'm going to make popcorn. I got a couple minutes to make popcorn. We'll have that for you when we come back. 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
20: President Trump is weighing whether to withdraw Todd Blanche's nomination for U.S. Attorney General until two Republican senators are out of office. Trump posts to social media he has no objection to temporarily withdrawing the nomination if Senators John Cornyn and Tom Tillis do not do the right thing, in his words. Cornyn and Tillis have both expressed reservations about confirming Blanche until receiving assurances from the White House that Trump's proposed so-called anti-weaponization fund is scuttled. Cornyn responds to Trump in an X post saying POTUS is mistaken if he believes concerns about the provisions in his tax lawsuit settlement are limited to me and Senator Tillis. The president will hold a cabinet meeting at Camp David in Maryland tomorrow.